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14: Hey everyone, Justin Holland here with the Mad Insurance Show, making a difference in insurance. I'm your host, Justin Holland, and I'm going to be a solo host today, and we're going to talk about quite a few articles and updates that I think I want to address and discuss and hopefully provide some value, as always, on the show. There's not a guest today. It's been back-to-back with local nonprofits that we've spotlighted the past few weeks on the shows, and we're actually going to kick back off with a nonprofit next week, so we'll have a nonprofit segment next week as well. But today, we're basically going to focus on some important options and details pertaining specifically on the health insurance side. We'll talk about some Social Security as well. One quick thank you for last week's show. We had Tara Ford with Catholic Charities stop by. A week before that, we had Terry Belling with The Haven for Hope, Vincent Ferris of Meals on Wheels, as well as Katie Padilla-Stout, congressional candidate, Senate 23, and we've Blair Ortman from CASA, Child Advocate San Antonio. Man, we've had some exceptional guests that have taken some time to come on the show, really give us an idea of what they're doing with their nonprofits. And if you know a nonprofit out there that needs to be recognized, or you think we need to have them on the show, please let us know. Please reach out to me. You'll see details on how to contact us on the show, either online. You can visit txstateinsurance.com or give us a call at 210-880-5316. But man, that has been a breath of fresh air. I can sit here and talk about insurance all day long. And listen, I'm up for it and I'm good at it, but I think it gets a little too much. So us having that nonprofit, local nonprofit segment has been so much fun. And what an eye opener on some of these nonprofits and what they're doing here for the community. And we're looking forward to having more nonprofits join us on the show to talk about what they're doing and probably have a few of them come back and give us some updates on what's going on, especially as we get into the fall. So just wanted to plant that seed with the audience out there and let you know that we're really enjoying the nonprofit segment. If you know anybody you think we need to have on the show, man, let us know. We'd love to have them on. As far as the housekeeping on the show, before I really dive into the articles and the details that I want to discuss, I just want to remind everybody, I'm Justin Holland. I've got multiple insurance agencies here in town, okay, in San Antonio, servicing 4 locations in San Antonio where we can visit clients at, as well as one in McAllen, servicing the Rio Grande Valley. I created Texas State Insurance Services to help out with Medicare plans and advisement, individual health insurance options. A lot of people are getting crushed on the cost to add family members and individuals, whether it be a spouse or a child, on their company insurance plan. We have alternatives. Let us know. And I mean, true alternatives that have been just absolutely life-changing for our clients all over the state of Texas. And with Texas State Insurance Services, we can also help with employee benefit strategies and give you some ideas with some of our channel partners there. which has been very helpful. So if you got a small business and you don't offer

insurance.com and fill out our contact form or give us a call with that number, and you'll get a probably a welcome answer from Lydia or Eric in the office, and they'll help us figure out what we can do to help and sign up an appointment. A lot of times you're going to be dealing with me. I've got my hand in every application, but we've got some great staff that are going to help us block and tackle and see what might work best for you and your family. The other agency that I have is Palmetto Life Group. I created Palmetto Life Group really specifically for life insurance, long-term care planning. I'm a registered Social Security analyst and an RSSA. That has been coming in very handy for this boomer generation, or even those that are not even actually 62 years old yet, and coming up with Social Security strategies. I'm going to talk about a very important article and updates on Social Security here in a minute. It's one of the reasons why I've got legislative candidates coming on, because we're trying to help with legislation on health insurance for those dramatic cost increases, as well as Social Security having some issues in the future. But Palmetto Life Group can help you out with the Social Security analysis. And then something else that we added in there, not just the long-term care and the life insurance, is individual auto, home, commercial lines, umbrella policies. We'd love to help you out and take a look at those. We've been having a lot of fun since we started engaging that side of the business, because we're providing some value and some savings. 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And we are a broker, so we're going to look at every option and carrier out there for you. Some are stronger or better than others, but we're at least going to give you a snapshot, you know, in some cases up to 10 to 20 carriers to consider, and might save you some real big time money. So the phone number for Palmetto Life Group is going to be 877-357-5316. And as always, you can visit palmettolifegroup.com, the website, and complete our contact form. And we'll get in touch with you either by phone call or contact form or email. And we got all of our details there. So would love for you to reach out to either one of our agencies there. I'll give those numbers and details throughout the show, just in case you could be tuning in and out while you're scooting around San Antonio, listening to us on KTSA 550, or you're watching this online through our YouTube channel. And just to plug our YouTube channel, it's youtube.com/@Matt Insurance Show. That's our handle for our show. We are slowly but surely getting a following off of that. I've got videos of every single show that we've had. This is episode 42, believe it or not. We're 42 episodes deep into our Matt Insurance Show, and it's been a good little show. I think it's provided some value to the community. Love the fact that we got the nonprofit highlight on the majority of the shows that we started adding in there. And we love what we do. And let us know if there's a topic or something you think we need to discuss, or maybe even a guest to have on the show as well. Reach out to us. But had to plug the YouTube handle as well, as we try to grow that online following on the nationwide podcast and the YouTube channel. But youtube.com/@Matt Insurance. Matt Insurance Show. Okay, so we got some of the housekeeping out of the way. Let's talk about what's going on in the health insurance industry. I've got seven topics, all kind of different topics that I wanted to bring up. Some of these I wanted to talk about last week, but we were having such a good time discussing Catholic Charities. You know, I think I just teased with a few updates and articles at the tail end of the show, and that's really what I'm going to try to do with the show. Hey, we're going to basically take a look at what's breaking or updates in the industries as it relates to insurance. That could be auto, that could be home, Social Security situations, retirement solutions, or even health insurance. We're going to talk about that while we have the nonprofits and sometimes some special guests. We're really working on some congressional candidates that I'd like to have on the show. And we're so thankful for Katie Padilla Stout for joining us a few weeks ago. That was a great show as well. If you haven't seen that, go online and check that out. But just to kind of give you a preview on what we're going to discuss, just in case, because, and these are going to be in order, by the way, I'm going to talk about agents leaving the industry. You know, agent brokers, just like myself, they are, the average age is like 60 years old. And that's something you need to consider and keep in mind for protecting yourself, your family, or your businesses.
Health insurance affordability, always a key topic on almost

It's every show that I have. A small business option most owners have never heard of. Social Security and year-end 2033 on what we can expect there. I have a feeling we're going to have some issues sooner than 2033. Also, what's happening with Medicare drug cost? There were some sweeping updates in news specifically to Plan D, prescription drugs of Medicare. I'm going to talk about that a little bit. A health play walking away, health plans and carriers that are basically walking away from the business, and a new proposal out by the Senate. So those are basically what I'm going to talk about right now and dive into for the show. But as always, Matt Insurance Show, I'm your host, Justin Holland. This is episode 42. We're 42 episodes deep, and let's start kicking in to the issues and the articles that I want to address. 400,000 insurance professionals are walking away. This was actually a LinkedIn post by Vince Benedetto. I'm probably butchering that name, but I'm trying to get close. Had a really good article about that. And basically, you know, I want to verify that that figure is correct, but it got me thinking, you know, even if it's off a little bit or by 100,000 or something, still a lot of people that are exiting the insurance industry as professionals that a lot of people depend on. And I mean, I will tell you, I've got hundreds, thousands of people that depend on what we do for their employees, what we do for themselves, for their family members that need insurance. And there's going to be a shortage. I mean, we're already dealing with shortages on all kinds of industries. You know, I just trying to find a doctor. You know, we've got a nurse practitioner, my wife and I, but just having a true medical doctor, you know, it's very difficult to get in there or schedule an appointment or even find one. So that's an issue. But what I really want to cover in this is the industry is facing a retirement wave, commonly cited by figures to put averages in the insurance agent near age 60, which I discussed a minute ago. But with a small fraction of the workforce under 35, you know, I'm 47. You know, I think we're going to see a disruption there. And yes, AI is going to play a part in our industry. And I think that's going to help fill some gaps and voids there. But I still think that human touch and that advisement is going to be very well needed. Now, you're going to want to make sure you're in the top of your field, you know, in that top 1% to 5% of the industry. And I'm hoping we are. But definitely some disruptions. And it's basically a math problem. More agents are leaving the industry than entering. Okay. And at the same time, Medicare eligibility populations keep growing. So let's kind of dive into this. If you've got an agent and broker that you've been dealing with for years and they have no exit or no other staff or family members that are taking care of the clients with them, there could be some exposure there and disruptions. So where I'm going with this is, hey, I'm 47. I think I got a good, you know, 15 plus years left in this industry and business. You know, you're probably going to want somebody that's going to be taking that baton a little bit farther along and not planning to retire anytime soon. So if you've got an agent that you think, hey, you know what, they're probably eventually going to leave the industry or business, it might be time to start looking at an agent. We'd love to be your agency with one of our agencies, Texas State Insurance Services or Palmetto Life Group, but that's just something to consider out there. So you've got an established transition to another agent, an agency for the long haul for the next 5, 10, 15 plus years. That's important to consider. And it's not just your Medicare agent. It's not just your auto and home agent. It's your employee benefits agent. You know, it's somebody that can take care of and get that process for long-term care planning, Social Security analysis, all of it. So make sure you're doing business with somebody that's got the credentials. I mean, I'm working on possibly getting my adjuster's license just so I can see that aspect of the business and help that complement what we're trying to do for our valued clients here in San Antonio. So what actually happens when clients agent retires? Let's kind of dive into that, and then we'll wrap up this article with kind of my angle on what I'm trying to get across to everybody out there. You know, a lot of times a book of business or an agency can get sold, and it gets absorbed by a national call center or a private equity company.
or nobody services at all.

all, and it kind of just finds out at renewal, and you're scrambling to try to find somebody that's going to help you with your insurance. So a few scenarios there. I've seen them all happen. I was involved in an acquisition a few years ago on our employee benefits side of the business, and it's interesting to see how those how things change. And not only that, but you have different personalities, you know, and you haven't built up that rapport maybe with a new agent or agency. That's another reason to possibly start looking for another agent or broker if you don't have one already. And by the way, if you're just going straight to the carriers for your insurance needs, I would highly recommend you use a broker, a reputable one. We'd love to help you out and shop your auto, home, life, you know, health insurance, employee benefits with both of our agencies. But if you don't have one, I would get one. First off, you're stimulating the economy a little bit. You know, you're helping people out with that. And a lot of times they're going to find you savings. We're finding some tremendous savings for our clients on, I mentioned this a minute ago, we're having fun making sure we can show every option. And I will tell you, we're learning some of the caveats and some of the issues when you're shopping your individual auto and home insurance, even the commercial lines. But what's been nice is really coming in and providing some savings or the peace of mind to our clients that come to us and say, hey, can you take a look at this? And we look at it and like, hey, you're in pretty good shape. Keep what you're going. I had one on an auto, not an auto, but a homeowner's policy that came across our desk. This was probably Monday. And they had a absolutely killer rate. Okay. We had another one come in that afternoon. And for whatever reason, the insurance carrier had the value of the home at over $500,000. And it really needed to be around probably around $300,000. That's a significant variance there that they were paying for or overpaying for as well. So let us know. We'll take a look at the declaration pages. We do a real thorough analysis and get you an analysis back that's easy to read and outlines everything for you. But as I'm, you know, being direct with our listeners here, just do you know who services your insurance policy? Do you know who's taking care of that? You know, if your agent retires tomorrow, you know, most people have no idea where to go. So that's, again, a call out for our audience, either online or on the radio, to reach out to us. We'd love to be your long-term agent, an agency on all facets of business. You might just need us for health insurance. No problem. Let's take a look at that. Or it might be time for auto and home. We're going to help block and tackle all of those aspects and those quotes that you need to make sure you're prepared for your renewal. And just maximizing the savings. Insurance is expensive in some cases, and we want to help you with that peace of mind of not just a good value, but also an insurance carrier that's going to be there when an incident, you know, comes up. The real problem is, you know, my own industry, you know, and I'm not going to pretend that we're not going to have a shortage or a windfall, so to speak, of not as many agents out there to service our clients. So I just wanted to make sure I addressed that. I think this was a good article, not even an article, it was a post that I found on LinkedIn on the fact that, you know, they're stating 400,000 agents will be coming out of the workforce and the average agent is nearing age 60. Okay. So if that's the case for you, we'd love to be, you know, that transitional agent for you to help you take over your benefits, help shop it. You might need to stay put. You might need to make a change. We'll help you with that. Specifically, I want to make sure I get out the phone numbers again for our agencies. 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
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And we're going to play that long game, everybody. We want to be your agent and agency of record for many years to come, and we want to grow. And the only way we're going to do that is with referrals from our loyal, ferociously loyal clients that we've got, and help you out. So let's go into the next article. This is article number two that I want to discuss on the show. And let's talk about, is actually another LinkedIn post that I found, not an article. Affordable Care Act, affordability, and where the marketplace goes next. Okay. I want to make sure I double check some of the figures, but I've pretty got a pretty good handle on what's going on that affordability. So ultimately, the background on this post is the fact that enhanced premium tax credits that made the marketplace coverage dramatically cheaper were temporary. Okay. Those went away at the end of December. And I've been in this business, I was looking it up a few days ago, for 14 years now. I've been licensed in the industry. And I have never seen an exodus like what I've been seeing on individual health insurance. Now, some of those individuals that have been exiting plans are unaffordable. We've had some alternatives for, and some of them we haven't. So, and we're kind of waiting it out to see if anything changes. But basically, the marketplace enrollment had climbed at record levels for years up until the end of this past year in 2025. Two whole households were basically with identical income can land in very different places than they did 2 years ago. Okay. And it's because the family size and the age of the individuals can dictate what kind of subsidy or assistance you can get to lower those insurance premiums. I brought this up on many of the past shows, especially since we got into January earlier this year. You know, I was seeing clients basically go from $150 a month premium to $1,000 a month premium. I was watching and helping navigate clients around a premium of, you know, $1,500, $1,200 for the family, and that skyrocketed to $3,000, almost $4,000 for a handful of clients. I mean, think about that. Health insurance premium for a family at $4,000 a month, okay? We're talking $48,000 a year, and that's not on top of the deductible or maximum limits that would need to be addressed as well. God forbid there's a medical emergency. So we're $48,000 in on premium, right? And then we are going to stack in an emergency. Let's say it's a $20,000 ER visit or emergency room or surgery, or whatever it could be, you know, and you're going to stack on another $8,000 to $10,000 on top of that. You're at 50. I mean, it's more than people are earning in some cases in insurance premiums. Okay. And this is real. Nobody's trying to talk about this. Okay. And we are trying to address, I've been addressing almost every show. I had to take a hiatus because I was getting exhausted talking about this. But this is one of the reasons why I'm asking legislative candidates to come on the show, because the middle class just absolutely got crushed this past fall. Okay. And I think we're going to see more and more fallout because of that. Now, I don't know if this is going to be fixable just yet. I mean, there's been no legislation, whispers, or updates online. I got a whole another political tangent I can go down, but I'm gonna park that and not go down that road. But man, we really need to get a handle on health insurance, and they've been making some great progress on Medicare, and you know, in those retrospects, specifically medications and some of the care there. Not perfect by any means, needs some more updates, but the individual health insurance, you know, the marketplace plans,
man, significant disruptions. And we need solutions to help with offset what went away on those subsidies earlier in the end of December going into 2026. Because I have group clients. I've got employee benefit clients that are facing, hey, their employee is able to afford the employee-only premium. In most cases, you know, a lot of companies help subsidize that premium. Sometimes they try to help and extend it to the families if they can afford it, despite the crazy premiums. But just to add a spouse or child on a company plan can take that premium for what would, let's call it under a couple hundred dollars, to over $1,000. I had a review on Monday, a client, and if they wanted to do a family PPO plan for this through this gentleman's job, it was going to be an extra $1,700 a month. Okay. On top of what he has to pay for his policy, because they actually split the premium there. That's a lot of money. Okay. And a lot of families need those PPO networks and they don't have a choice because they got to keep doctors in network for children or for a spouse or even for themselves. And to have the ability to see the doctors that they want and have some flexibility. I will tell you, more doctors are starting to get into the Affordable Care Act and accept those plans. But it's nowhere near where it should be or where I'd like it to be for our clients. But, you know, this is just something that I wanted to address again, is the fact that the insurance affordability has been crushed. It just doesn't exist right now. And I'm hoping we can see some fixes there. Now, for those individuals that are listening to the show, you know, we've got some solutions. Okay. And let us know. Give us a call at Texas State Insurance Services, 210-880-5316, or visit us online at txstateinsurance.com. I'll give you a couple scenarios and then we'll get into the next article and topic that I wanted to discuss. But, you know, a lot of times, or most of the time, it's unaffordable to add our spouses, children, one or the other, or both, onto our company insurance plan. And, you know, the marketplace actually had some options out there to consider, and they're still out there that can be subsidized to where you can get the other family members on affordable coverage. But sometimes the income for your family household is higher than it needs to be, and you don't qualify for anything. And instead of, you know, having a couple hundred dollar extra premium, it could be an extra, you know, $1,500 to $2,000, depending on how many family members you need on that plan. We've got an alternative health insurance option, True Health Insurance, approved by the Texas Department of Insurance, that has really been a breath of fresh air for our agency and brokerage, to where we have a solution. Now, for those individuals that have a chronic condition or a critical illness, there's underwriting. So, you know, if you're relatively healthy, then there's probably a good chance that we're going to get you approved on this alternative to make those premiums dramatically lower. And by the way, you can get catastrophic coverage with these alternatives, you know, a $10,000 maximum limit. But I was on the way to the studio to record the show, I was talking to a close family friend, and I was letting them know, hey, we can actually buy that down to $7,500 to $5,000. Or even $2,000 or $2,500 on the maximum limit. So that was nice, you know, having those options to where you can have like a good, better, best, and the best option. Or some people just say, hey, I need this catastrophically. I need the lowest premium, Justin. Just make sure I'm covered if I have a sickness or an accident that really, you know, really hurts me and could get expensive. That's where that alternative can come into play. We'd love to talk to you about that at Texas State Insurance Services. You know, we've got open enrollment that's going to kick off November 1st through December 15th for the individual health insurance out there. And starting in August, we're going to be very proactive on reaching out to our clients here on the radio show and saying, hey, listen, we really need to create a plan and a timeline so we can help address any of the changes that could be coming with the Affordable Care Act health insurance enrollment. Now, not only is that going on in the fall, but you also have a lot of employee benefits renewals that hit at the fourth quarter as well, you know, for January 1 effective coverage. So that's a great time and opportunity to reach out to us at Texas State Insurance Services and engage our services to basically size up alternatives to the company plan that you might already have access to. And we love to do that for you. It's
It's tedious. It can be difficult for some agent brokers that just want to focus on employee benefits. I get it, but we're familiar with both.

And we've got some great tools to be able to help you size probably 2 to 3 options in that comparison that could save you some money off of that. But, I mean, to dive into this enrollment period for the Affordable Care Act, November 1st, it shows December 15th. It's actually going to go through January 15th. So that got extended because you could get coverage effective into the following February. But then you've got the annual enrollment period for Medicare going on. Okay. So we got a third enrollment system and program that's going to be jumbled into this fall. And it's been like this for years. But if you didn't know that already, employee benefits plans, a lot of them, or the majority of them, are renewing at the fourth quarter. And then you've got the Affordable Care Act that kicks off November 1st through January 15th. And then you've got Medicare annual enrollment period that's going on for all those Medicare eligibles to shop their plans, which are probably going to get disrupted again for a handful of people this fall. And that annual enrollment period begins October 15th through December 7th. So, you know, when you got agencies like ours, we're kind of all hands on deck. We're bringing on some other agents, not other agents, but additional agents to help manage all the renewals that we've got coming on, as well as the those that want to engage our services and shop the health insurance for them. Let us know, and we'd love to help you out with that. And as always, Texas State Insurance Services, 210-880-5316, or visit us online at txstateinsurance.com. Let's go into article number 3 that I wanted to discuss. And if you're just tuning in, you're listening to the Mad Insurance Show, Making a Difference in Insurance. I'm your host, Justin Holland of Texas State Insurance Services and Palmetto Life Group. And on this this week's show, we've been talking about, or we're kicking off articles. We're 3 articles deep now into some posts that I wanted to address and talk about online. It's a solo host show today. We'll have another guest, nonprofit, and guest next week. I'll tease you with that. It's going to be Morgan's Wonderland. We're real excited about that visit and what the very cool things that they're doing in their community. We got a lot to talk about on that. But let's dive into Article 3. And it is concerning what's called ICRA, okay? And you might be on the radio, listening to me on the radio, and like, how do you spell that? I'm going to spell it for you. Or you'll see me spell it here online on the national podcast and video. I-C-H-R-A, okay? ICRA is not the future. It is already here. Let's dive into that. So what is an ICRA? You know, what are you talking about, Justin? Well, I got teased with a post on LinkedIn as well on this regarding ICRAs. I've seen a lot of posts on ICRAs and just a lot of posts in general on LinkedIn that I'm liking and wanting to highlight. But ICRA stands for Individual Coverage Health Reimbursement Arrangement. I actually had an ICRA representative for a company join me, Zizzle Health. I actually ran into Marnie yesterday and we got to catch up for a little while. She's a great representative, very knowledgeable in the industry. But the ICRA, Individual Coverage Health Reimbursement Arrangement, is picking up some steam and picking up some traction out there for a handful of businesses. And I think even brokers like us with Texas State Insurance Services, we're kind of cautious. We're trying to see, hey, can this be a solution? But we're at least looking into it for our clients. And I think that's how it kind of should be. We're not gung-ho on it, although I think it's going to be a great solution for a handful of clients. I'm hoping that we see some tax credit incentives for these ICRA, you know, programs, or the incentivize the companies to offer that. But it's been a legal available option, believe it or not, since January of 2020, ICRAs have been around. Basically, how it works, and let's just kind of keep this in plain English, is instead of building a group benefits plan, okay, the employer sets a fixed monthly dollar amount, you know, for their employees that they're going to contribute, and the employee picks their insurance, okay? And they'll pick out a individual insurance plan off the marketplace, and the employee will reimburse them tax-free for that, okay? What does that do for the employer? What does that do for the individual or the employee? Let's talk about that. With this arrangement, when an employer, and let's take a hypothetical. Let's say we got a client, they've got an employee benefits plan,
and they're just absolutely getting crushed every year, and they've kind of hit their breaking point on the premium increases. And they're like, Justin, listen, you know, we need an alternative. Okay, these premiums are crushing us. We can only subsidize so much of these increases over the past, you know, 4 or 5 years, specifically what we've been seeing is where we've been seeing an uptick or basically a hockey stick statistic on the height of the cost of health insurance and healthcare. What option do you have for us? Well, within ICHRA, the employer is going to say, hey, listen, we'll know a fixed dollar amount that we're going to contribute to every employee. They have levels and hierarchies that they can do with those contributions if they see fit. They can get creative when they have out-of-state employees and in-state employees. So you've got some flexibility there. But it basically takes out that fatigue and that angst of having to worry about another sharp increase of employee benefits premiums for the employer that is trying to subsidize those premiums for their employees. And man, that could be, I keep on using this term, a breath of fresh air for a lot of companies out there that are just, they're tired, sick and tired of the fact that they're just getting these premiums increases on their employee benefits. Some of them, hey, they got some exposure and claims that justifies that. I mean, some of them, maybe not so much, that we have to go toe-to-toe with on the carriers and really fight for and say, hey, listen, you got to justify this increase. But it takes all that out and just says, hey, here's the dollar amount for our employees. Here's what level you'll be at. You go shop your individual health insurance and good luck with that and take advantage of it. And you're like, well, that sounds like a pretty good idea. What's the change for the employee? Well, ultimately, the employee is going to have more options there. Instead of, you know, when you've got a company plan, it's typically one carrier and they give you a few options there. When you go this route, it allows the employee to go get an individual plan, okay, for them or their family members, or sometimes separately with family members, and they have access to multiple carriers. Now, I will tease you real quick. One of the articles that I'm going to talk about is some of these carriers are leaving the market, so you might not have as many options as you would have had in the past. But, you know, even if you've got 4 or 5 carrier options, that's 3 or 4 more than the one carrier option that you have with your employer. So it gives you some flexibility off of that because it's not a one size fits all for everybody in some cases of the employee benefits. And that's something to consider. And we can help with a thorough analysis off of that and see what might help or might work for your employer sponsored plan to maybe go this ICHRA route. There's no minimum group size, so it can be a small group or 2,000 employees plus. So just let us know if you've got either a small business or maybe a mid to large size business. Let's take a look at this because this could be something that we can help bring in instead of level funded or self-funded plans. A business with 2 employees can do it. You know, no participation requirements to satisfy. That's huge. How many out there listening to this video or maybe online on the radio for the show that we've got broadcasting this weekend had a situation where they didn't have enough employees enroll in the plan and they couldn't justify the participation requirements for the insurance? Okay. That is, that's been a problem. Okay. This gets eliminated with ICHRA. Okay. Having the individual coverage health reimbursement arrangement. And I think we're going to see more of this. I'm going to absolutely talk more about it. We'll probably have another few vendors on ICHRA's join us so we can get multiple perspectives from multiple providers off of that. But this is something you need to consider. You know, if you just got your renewal or you're preparing for your renewal and it's 20 to 30% higher and you're just kind of sick of it, let's see what we can do to help get those benefits, you know, maybe into an ICHRA plan to where you don't have to cut benefits. You don't have to absorb those increases for your bottom line. That's huge. I mean, we're talking the employee benefits, I believe in most cases is the most expensive thing on a balance sheet for an employer out there. Okay. And this can possibly provide you some relief for your employee benefit strategy and plan. But, you know, the trade-off, and I got to be honest about this, an employer offered affordable ICHRA, or generally

cannot take the marketplace subsidy. That matters for some of your lower income wage force workers out there that might depend on a true subsidized plan. But also the size of your company can justify on that affordability where they could still possibly qualify. And so again, every scenario, every employee family member situation is different. And that's why you want an agent that can dive in and look at all those scenarios, because there's multiple. And I've brought this up before. What we pride ourselves on at Texas State Insurance Services is the fact that we are, we're familiar with all lines, you know, or sizes, so to speak, small group, mid-market, large group, individual, Medicare, okay? How that relates to Medicaid and CHIPS programs for dependent children as well. And we will take a look at that and assess that and let you know, hey, this is the option that you need to go for. And every family member and every family household is different in that. So it's tedious, it's time consuming, but we are the brokerage that helps you take a look at all of that, okay? And I think we're one of the few out there that will do that. A lot of individuals just stay in their lane on Medicare. A lot of agent brokers just stay in their lane on Affordable Care Act individual plans. Some of them do health coverage plans. You know, there's a handful out there online that just focused on health coverage, not health insurance. There is a difference. And then you've got other brokers, really good ones, that just focus on employee benefits. If you are not looking how all of these communicate and talk or how they can correlate, I think you're missing something. And we'd love to help educate you on that. And we can do that at Texas State Insurance Services, 210-880-5316, or visit us online at txstateinsurance.com. So I just shared the Texas State Insurance Services phone number and details, obviously how it relates to Medicare, individual health, group insurance plans, on how we can help with analysis with our channel partners there. 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We'd love to help you out with that and making sure I get another plug for our agency there. Everybody, this is the Mad Insurance Show, making a difference in insurance. I'm your host, Justin Holland of Texas State Insurance Services and Palmetto Life Group. You're scooting around San Antonio, hopefully listening to our show or just cutting through town, or maybe you just jumped in the car and you got the radio on. I was like, what is this guy talking about? I want to do another reminder at the tail end of the show. The Mad Insurance Show I created to really talk about everything insurance out there, auto, home, life insurance, health insurance, Medicare, employee benefits. It is no holds bar. We're talking about everything insurance out there. But we've also added a segment of nonprofits. We don't have one on today's show. We had to reschedule that. But every show, I'm trying to have a local nonprofit join us and talk about what they're doing for the community, their cause, where they need some help. You know, maybe they need volunteers. Maybe they need money. Maybe they have an event. The nonprofit segment has been so much fun. Huge eye-opener on the Mad Insurance Show, because I don't want to talk your ear off completely about insurance. So on some of these shows, I'll have, you know, an industry expert join me. I'll have a nonprofit, where hopefully on every show moving forward, we'll stack that with a nonprofit for review. Or a congressional candidate, like what we had with Katie Bidia Stout a few weeks ago. Let's dive in to article number 4 that I wanted to talk about. This is actually an article that hit the news wire on July 16th, so a few weeks ago. It was a USA Today article,
Social Security faces cuts by 2033. Okay. Pretty basic title on that article. And basically what they're covering in this is the core issue. The Social Security Trust Fund reserves are projected to run short in early 2030s. Okay. I think it's going to be sooner than that, but they're saying early 2030s. With 2033, the year most commonly cited in recent trustees' reports. So what happens at that point? And is this a part of, you know, just a headline to try to get people to listen? Or is there some substance in this? And basically, you know, something you need to know, the benefits are not going to stop. They just could get scaled back. Okay. Payroll taxes are coming in and would cover roughly 3/4 of the 4/5 of the scheduled benefits for Social Security, right? That's basically what's funding it right now. But the realistic scenario is that across the board, a reduction range could be roughly 20%. I don't know if that's low. I don't know if they're coming in high off of that. You know, we really won't know until we start seeing how this shakes out. It's not a shutoff. So I don't think Social Security is going to go away. However, I think it's going to get disrupted. And you need to prepare for that. And I'm trying to sound the alarm bell off of that as well and make sure everyone knows that there could be, you know, some headwinds coming with Social Security. That's why I'm a registered Social Security analyst, and we have that designation at our Palmetto Life Group agency, so we can help you look at that analysis and see if you need to be prepared. You might be thinking you're going to get one income from Social Security, or maybe you're currently getting an income from Social Security retirement checks, and that could be disrupted. You know, based on what we're seeing here, it's looking like 20%. And that can be a life-changing disruption at 20%, especially, excuse me, with the inflation we're seeing out there that everybody, I mean, gas prices, they say they're stable. I still think they're high. The price for food, you know, travel, all of that, you know, goods and services has increased. And you're sitting here looking at the barrel of a gun of a 20% increase, or I'm sorry, decrease for Social Security. That's something that we really need to get a handle on. And this specifically on the Social Security situation is why I'm trying to have future congressional candidates join us on the show and talk about this. Okay. Cause I don't see him talking about it a lot. And it's not a fun topic. You want to talk about other stuff. This is a real issue that needs to be addressed. Okay. And if you're a congressional candidate watching this video clip or online, we'd love to talk to you about it. And it's not just Social Security. I understand that. It's also affordable insurance and healthcare issues out there that we're facing. And I want some people to let us know, hey, we're going to work through this. We're going to find solutions. I just don't see that right now. I see a lot of other stuff getting taken care of or going on, you know, geopolitically and not domestically. And we need to get a handle on this, or we're going to have a serious problem in the years to come. And I want to make sure everybody's prepared off of that. But, you know, 20% decreases, you know, Congress does absolutely nothing the next 7 years. We've got a serious problem. Okay. I mean, we are going to be wrapping up 2026 in no time. And then we're going to be that much closer to the end of the decade. And I think if you're not looking at your Social Security or your retirement, let us know so we can help you with an analysis off of that. And it's not just your Social Security check or your retirement, you know, funds. It's your healthcare cost. I had one of our partners in the industry send me details on how required minimum distributions on people's retirements once they hit a specific age are going to drive people's incomes up and higher that they weren't expecting. You know, they've got a war chest of cash on their retirement funds, and they're going to be required to take that money because a lot of times it gets taxed, and their income is going to be higher, and that's going to drive their cost of their Medicare. Okay. There's a little lady called Irma, income related monthly adjusted amount. And that sneaks up on a lot of people. And I think that's going to sneak up on a lot of these early baby boomers that were maybe sitting on their retirement funds, and they're going to be required to make these distributions
to themselves of their retirement account.

0: accounts, and it's going to drive their healthcare costs, okay, up, specifically Part B premiums or the prescription drug premiums, which we have no idea what those are going to look like this fall. That was another article that I wanted to talk about. Actually, let's wrap up the show with that article. So Social Security could be a big problem and disruption. We got to talk about it. Let us know if you need analysis to help you out with that. And then hopefully on one of the future shows, we're going to have one of our legislature candidates stop by and talk about, you know, what they want to do to fix it. Article number five. Let's wrap up with this one. I think I said seven articles, but we're going to wrap up with five. I'm doing a lot of yapping, everybody. Medicare drug subsidy program under scrutiny. Okay, let's provide some context on this. This is actually from the Associated Press. A recent law brought real changes to Medicare Part D, including a hard annual cap on out-of-pocket drug spending and capped the monthly cost for insulin. There's also been a federal program subsidizing Part D plans to hold premium increases down, which has been scaled back. When that support shrinks, the standalone prescription drug premiums move up. So I think the Medicare Advantage plans, if you're on that or looking at that, are going to be not as disrupted on the prescription drug side of the business because they have the ability to take some of the subsidized money that they're getting to manage those plans and offset it to the prescription drug cost. Excuse me. I think we're going to see a disruption possibly, you know, either, you know, a really bad one or just, you know, a basic disruption on standalone prescription drug plans. So those are going to be individuals that are just on Medicare A and B alone, and maybe they just have a standalone prescription drug plan. I see that a lot out there, more often than I'd like to see, because I think people need a medical supplement to pick up whatever A and B does not cover, except for that deductible. But for those individuals that are on original Medicare A and B and on a medical supplement plan and a standalone prescription drug plan, I think you need to be prepared. If you don't have an agent already, you need to reach out to one. Obviously, we'd love to help you out at Texas State Insurance Services with a review, but sooner than later. Okay, I think we're going to see some changes on the prescription drug plans out there. Nothing's been released yet. We really won't know for a few months, but you want to make sure you're proactive and locked in, hopefully with us here at Texas State Insurance Services, to help with a thorough review and analysis. That phone number for Texas State Insurance Services is 210-880-5316, or visit us online at txstateinsurance.com. Just to dive in a little bit more on this Medicare Drug Subsidy Program article that I found on the Associated Press, basically on the article appeared to compare how the two administrations handled the prescription drug legislation that was trying to come in and help. The Part D premiums, formularies, pharmacy networks are reset every single year by every single carrier. So a lot of people got caught sleeping on not updating their prescription drug plan last year or doing a review. And we had a few people call us, hey, what happened on my plan? Well, we reached out to you. We tried to talk to you to do this review. Let us know. And we're going to be proactive on that. By the way, in most of the scenarios, agent brokers are not compensated for their assistance with prescription drug plans. So a lot of agents, brokers just say, I'm not even going to mess with this. 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I guess my angle on this is, your drug can be covered this year and move to another higher tier next year. So that's why you want to be proactive. I'm sorry. The cheapest plan is not the cheapest plan. Okay. It is only the cheapest for specific list of medications. That's why you need to make sure you give agent brokers like us a fresh list. We've actually got a really slick tool that we send out to our clients and basically get a fresh medication list and doctor list, because those change. And a lot of times we think they haven't changed, but they have. And we'll send you over a link to be able to size that up and get an update on that as well. And guys, I'm going to wrap up. the Mad Insurance Show, Making a Difference in Insurance. I'm your host, Justin Holland, with Texas State Insurance Services and Palmetto Life Group. I've been a solo host today, basically talking about some articles and updates that I thought would provide some value to the audience with you listening here on KTSA, or maybe listening to us online. You're checking out this video and watching the episode online. We're welcome to have you, and are welcome. We're glad to have you. And we're looking forward to next week. I cannot wait next week. 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We'll have some updates on the articles that I talked about today. 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
2: From ABC News, I'm Dave Packer. Police in Twin Falls, Idaho say there are multiple fatalities and the suspect is dead after shots were fired at a local chain restaurant.
3: We've had a shooting at the In-N-Out location that has resulted in fatalities. I don't have the exact number confirmed. We're still trying to make notification of the next of kin.
2: Police Chief Matthew Hicks says the threat is now over and a number of people are being treated for injuries at a local hospital. The FBI and ATF assisted.
3: We have literally hundreds of people that were in some way, shape, or form in the area of this restaurant at the time that are being interviewed right now.
2: President Trump saying he, quote, didn't know what she was thinking after U.S. Attorney Jeanine Pirro dropped the vandalism charges against David Hearn, accused by the federal government of vandalizing the Lincoln Memorial reflecting pool.
4: Pirro writing in a statement, given all of this newly discovered information, it is difficult to attribute the widespread damage to the reflecting pool to vandalism, let alone establish that fact beyond a reasonable doubt. It's a stark departure from what she said about the case a month ago.
2: The DOJ now saying the peeling paint was a result of flawed installation by the contractor. Trump says he disagrees, quote, 100%. Fears of a major escalation in the war with Iran as the U.S. military announces a fresh wave of attacks inside Iranian territory. ABC's Matt Rivers has more from Aman Jordan.
5: As the Pentagon prepares plans for what could be a major escalation against Iran, Tehran once again lashing out. Iran accusing the U.S. of fanning the flames of a regional war and threatening to attack critical infrastructure in the region if the U.S. carries through with its threats to target Iranian energy facilities.
2: A parade through the streets of Sweden's capital today marking the annual Stockholm Pride Parade. There was tight security following last week's deadly car attack at Berlin's Pride event. Nina Nilsson.
6: It's more important than ever to stand for human rights, for equal rights for LGBTQ people.
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2: The water system breach by alleged Iranian hackers is now spilling over into a war of words between President Trump and Minnesota's Governor Tim Walz.
8: Federal investigators have not formally identified who is responsible, but they're examining possible Iranian involvement, noting the hackers have not demanded a ransom. The president dismissing that possibility, instead blaming Minnesota's leadership without offering evidence. Governor Tim Walz firing back, pointing the finger at the Trump administration for taking an axe to the federal agencies who fight cyber attacks.
2: A new lawsuit has been filed against the popular prediction market Kalshi. New York's attorney general is accusing the company of operating an illegal gambling operation. Kalshi's response to getting them to the fold, well, don't bet on it. ABC's Aaron Katursky.
9: Kalshi's popularity is surging with millions of monthly users generating billions of dollars in trades every week as Americans bet on everything from whether the Fed will raise interest rates to movies at the box office to who will win tonight's game. Kalshi called the lawsuit pure political theater meant to protect casinos in the state by killing off prediction markets. Kalshi said it is regulated by the federal government's Commodity Futures Trading Commission and outside the state's purview.
2: The CDC and FDA are warning of an E. coli outbreak linked to frozen berries sold at some Publix stores. The supermarket chain voluntarily recalling all bags of Greenwise organic frozen whole blueberries and whole mixed berries as a precaution. Dave Packer, ABC News.
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0: Monday edition.
19: Mm-hmm.
0: I know, man. We're all just kind of bleary. We're just sort of walking through it today. But we're on point, by golly. Mm-hmm. We're not letting that get us down at all. We'll take naps after the show is over. I guarantee it.
19: There you go.
0: All right. Okay, David, I want to get this Anthony Fauci stuff because this is amazing.
19: Well, yeah.
0: Things
19: well,
0: we've learned.
19: Well, Anthony Fauci's diary shows that he, you know, acknowledged that maybe the death rate or mortality rate for COVID was far less than he was telling people in the public square.
0: Did he say, dear diary?
19: Yes, he did.
0: Did he really?
19: My heart of hearts, he did.
0: In my mind, I heard, dear diary.
19: And also, it's like, well, people should mask up because they're doing it anyway. That should be the guidance continuing when you're reopening. What? Well, they're doing it anyway, so why not? Yeah, including those toddlers. I'm having fun with the flashbacks.
0: Oh, God, this
19: right
0: was
19: now.
0: Awful.
19: Yeah.
20: The children who are not able to get vaccinated because of their age should follow, their parents should follow with them, the guidelines of the CDC, that unvaccinated children of a certain age greater than 2 years old should be wearing masks. No doubt about that. That's the way to protect them from getting infected, because if they do, they can then spread the infection to someone else.
19: Mm-hmm.
20: So the CDC guidelines for unvaccinated people, including children, are not changed at all.
19: And that's what he keeps falling back on, right? Well, the CDC guidelines said X, Y, or Z, not me, not Anthony Fauci. I was just following orders. Everyone was following his lead.
15: From who were the right. orders coming? Yes.
19: And then he has the audacity a little while later to say, well, we never really shut down, did we? No.
15: That's a lie.
20: People say lockdown. We didn't lock down. China locked down. We definitely closed a lot of things down. So I think if you

0: I mean, I don't know. I don't know what's going on. All I know is somebody has had it with Arabic music.
1: That was a good transition, man.
0: Had it with Arabic music.
1: This is Michigan Democrat and Farmington School Board member Angie Smith came out to support U.S. Senate candidate Haley Stevens because she doesn't trust the other guy, the left-wing Islamist Abdul El-Sayed. And she had one hell of a scorching hot take here, man.
2: Hi, I'm Angie Smith. I'm from Farmington Public Schools. Top vote getter for Farmington Public School Board. Been on the board 11 years. I am supporting Haley Stevens because she's that candidate. We need someone that can represent all of us, not just one race, but all races. Haley has done great work in Farmington and in Farmington Hills. She knows what she's doing. Mm-hmm. And anytime you can go to a Democratic convention and be booed and walk from behind a podium and stand there while you're being booed and things thrown at you, that's our person. So let's vote August 4th for Haley Stevens.
1: I didn't quite get that. So people don't like her, but she's a good candidate because she stood behind a podium and got booed.
3: Thank you. When you say, not just for one, what do you mean by that? Well, you feel
2: the other candidate seems to be for, doesn't work a room. You have to know how to work the room. Don't come out speaking only Arabic. Don't come out with your Arabic music on. Represent everyone. my DNA is my DNI. Well, my DI, I'm the mother of a lesbian. I'm Puerto Rican and Cherokee with a grandfather that was a white man from Ireland. Represent us all. Don't just represent one ethnicity and one race.
0: And there's a lot of boxes she checked off, too.
1: I know, right?
0: Yes. Holy cow, but don't come in here with that Arabic music. Yeah, we don't like it.
1: Do not do that. We don't want your Arabic music. Keep it out.
0: I know it's not for me, but I agree with you. I dislike it as well. So that's just me. There's no beat, and I can't dance to it, period. And I want to. All right, top five stories we're following today. We'll get to that coming up next. This is the Mark Levin.
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4: All right, here we go. This is the Markley, Van Camp, and Robbins Show. I'm Scott Robbins. That is David Van Camp. And here are the top five stories we're following today.
5: All right. Number five, Minnesota is going to be handing out paper transgender dolls to children. They feature removable genitals.
4: This is unbelievable. And we're so removable genitals.
5: Yeah, it's like a paper doll, right? You can take the ovaries out and, put a ding-dong on it. Yeah. Or vice versa.
4: Yeah. Oh, my gosh. What is this aimed for? Children?
5: Children, as young as four.
4: Oh, my gosh.
5: Yeah.
4: And this was a Walz thing.
5: Well, it was a State of Minnesota thing. And, Tim Walz is
4: I'm sure he's behind it.
5: Yeah,
4: he loves it.
5: Number four, multiple reports over the weekend show the DNC is broke, actually less than broke, $2 million in the red. And there are a lot of people saying, hey, we don't even want the DNC involved right now because they don't know what they're doing with any of this. Number three, New York Mayor Zoran Mamdani announced his formal plans to roll out government grocery stores that supposedly will offer food at 30% less than retail. The U.S. military, number two, has brought to a halt 2 weeks of strikes as diplomats sought to give peace talks some space. And number one, Anthony Fauci's private notes have dropped. Early in the pandemic, he knew that the wet market wasn't the source of the virus, maybe an amplifier, but it wasn't the source. He also bragged about getting schools to close and said the death rate was significantly lower than what he was saying publicly, among other things. Wednesday, he will be testifying in the Senate, and it should be quite interesting to pay attention to that and follow that this week.
4: He bragged about closing the schools.
5: Yes, these guys are listening to me. Bill de Blasio, the then mayor of New York, was really receptive to closing down the schools.
4: Yeah.
5: The governor of California, Gavin Newsom, really receptive. They were already planning on following it based on my numerous television appearances.
4: Two losers, yeah.
5: Yeah, okay. Those are the top five stories that we are watching today. 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
6: Boy, I don't know what bothers me so much about this Fauci thing, but I'm just bugged like crazy about it.
5: Well, I think because, you know, it became fairly clear that he was buying into his own hype, and it seemed like, man, a lot of things just didn't make sense. At first, I thought, bah, seems likable enough, I guess. I don't know, because I didn't know who he was. And then, you
6: I
5: know,
6: didn't know who he was either.
5: As the weeks wore on, you're like, oh, my God, this guy's a nut. We got another round of What's Your Story and a news update coming up.
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0: You're blowing up everywhere. And in the background, you heard her song, Firework.
1: Yes.
0: She said, and I quote, "I am deeply appalled and angry to see Firework used on the White House TikTok account as a backing track for video footage of military strikes. I did not approve this. I was not asked, and I absolutely do not condone it. I wrote this song to be an anthem of hope, healing, and inner strength for the people going through the darkest personal moments of their lives. To see a message of self-worth and upliftment weaponized to soundtrack destruction and violence is a complete violation of everything my song stands for. My music is for bringing people together, not celebrating warfare." Now, one of the most important things you need to know about this, Katy Perry, and you should know this, you sold the rights to that song a long time ago. For $225 million, you don't own it. You don't get to say those things. You can say them all day, but it's not going to stop.
1: No.
0: You don't control who gets the song or uses it for what anymore because you wanted the money. And you got it.
1: I do. Anyway. I do also like how she talks about, like, yeah, I wrote this song.
0: Yeah.
1: There's like, let me count, one, two, four, five songwriters on Firework.
0: Yeah,
1: like,
0: yeah, of course, because every song now on the Billboard Top 40 is... Right. 17 people are in on.
1: Right, you know, exactly.
0: It's just got to happen that way.
1: Yeah.
0: And by the way, the clips from her music video for her song Part of Me featured the U.S. Marines undergoing military training alongside service members, and it was pretty damn violent.
1: Mm-hmm.
0: Her song.
1: Oh, yeah.
0: Her
1: video. She actually did, like, Obama-era military propaganda.
0: Yes.
1: She took part in that. So, I mean, yeah. All right. Well,
0: it's the Trudeau effect, I guess.
1: Robin, well, maybe. I don't know.
0: Golly, that beta boy.
1: Yeah. There has been an ongoing joke. This is my story for What's Your Story, where we go around and share something. May not be the biggest story of the day, but you thought it was interesting and wanted to share it nonetheless. There's been an ongoing joke about Olive Garden's never-ending pasta pass, and it requires valid government-issued ID.
0: Yes.
1: And that being said, that is not the absolute standard for voting in the United States. And I thought it was funny because I think actually one of CNN's Abby Phillips' job requirements is to miss the point entirely.
0: Yeah, when somebody does.
1: She
0: yeah.
1: does not. She took that a little bit too seriously and just totally missed the point.
2: It ain't a constitutional right, as last I checked, to be able to go into an Olive Garden and buy and eat as much pasta as you want. However, voting is. Mm-hmm. Voting is the one thing that everyone who's a citizen has a right to do without impediment, period.
1: That's actually not entirely true, but why is showing a government ID, why is that an impediment?
0: Yeah. Olive Garden is not a right.
1: Yes
0: it's
1: it is.
0: It's a privilege.
1: Yes, it is. Life, liberty, and the pursuit of never-ending pasta bowls.
0: Right. Yeah.
1: It's like, Abby, we understand that. We totally understand that, yeah, but it's pointing out how funny it is that there are multiple states in our country that are, like, less secure in handling elections than Olive Garden is when it comes to handing out pasta.
0: Right.
1: Like, there are also liquor stores in America that are way, way more secure than elections.
0: Yeah. You have people actually paid for by taxpayers who go in posing.
1: Yes.
0: As somebody old enough, and if they're not carded, they get busted. They mm-hmm. get popped.
1: Yeah.
0: Yeah. Oh.
1: Every gun store in America, is more. You have a Second Amendment right, but you have to show a valid government ID in order to buy a gun.
0: Yes.
1: And I don't know what to do with this anymore. When they're just
0: you can't. I mean,
3: well, it's not a right to have pasta.
0: Yeah, right. And you try to find the silliest thing ever and compare it.
1: Yeah.
0: And that's pretty silly. Nice job, Abby Phillip. Way to go.
1: Yeah. All right. Got a news update on the way, and also a Canadian politician accidentally read the AI prompt while giving a speech.
0: Awesome.
1: That's Nimrod's in the news coming up.
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0: All right, here we go.

0: Yeah, they do, yeah. But I'm just saying, you know, I mean, I don't know at what point Fauci went, I'm in really deep now. I should have come clean with this from the start, but I can't now. So now I got to keep digging.
1: Yeah.
0: I got to keep digging. And I've got to discredit those people that are out there saying anything different than the story.
1: Oh, yeah.
0: I've got to discredit them to everyone.
1: Yeah, and at this point, I mean, I don't think anything's going to happen to him on the legal side of things. I just hope more people learn about what that guy was actually up to.
0: See, I do too. You know? Yeah.
1: Because that guy should not be remembered as the hero of the pandemic. That guy should be remembered as a self-absorbed narcissist who covered his own butt when it came to this dangerous research that upended the global economy, that left people dead, that upended life as we know it, and tanked a lot of school children's academic futures.
0: God, that's the thing that's most disturbing to me. You know, this is a guy who worked in relative anonymity and really wanted the recognition for what he was doing, but couldn't find a way to do it.
1: Yeah.
0: I mean, you know, no one cared about what was going on there until this happened.
1: Yeah.
0: Now all of a sudden everybody cares, and now I'm the rock star. I'm going to save the world.
1: Mm-hmm.
0: I'm the one who, you know, rolled the grenade under the table. But hey, you know, I'm going to take care of everybody now.
1: Yeah.
0: And this guy, this is something. I mean, this is a real case study in narcissism at a level I have never seen before.
1: Yeah.
0: It's crazy.
1: Mm-hmm.
0: The destruction that took place. And again, we won't know the full intent of all of this. Of their intentions when they started this, they won't know the full end of it until these kids are 10, 15, 20 years out of school.
1: Yeah.
0: You know, before they even begin to wrap their heads around what they did and what they did to family businesses, suicide rates, alcoholism rates, drug addiction rates, everything terrible took place during that time.
1: Mm-hmm.
0: So people were locked in to their homes. They couldn't go anywhere, couldn't do anything. That's not the way we live. That's not human. You can't live like that.
1: Yeah.
0: Remember people getting fined for walking on the beach?
1: Yeah.
0: I mean, nuts stuff.
1: Well, in Gavin Newsom's California, they're going out to arrest paddleboarders.
0: Paddleboarders.
1: Like, who are you going to infect when you're by yourself on the ocean?
0: And you got kids' playgrounds that were cemented.
1: Mm-hmm.
0: You know, 12-foot high fences put up around them.
1: They're doing at skate parks, dumping a bunch of ocean sand.
0: Right. And the place I can go to for some sort of solace, I can't go to, my church, because they told me I can't go there either.
1: Yeah.
0: And learning online, I think if anything's proven, that was a joke.
1: Well, that was a disaster.
0: It was a complete, unmitigated disaster.
1: Yeah.
0: And you also had teachers' unions behind it.
1: Oh, for sure. In a lot of places that stayed closed for a lot longer.
0: And are they going to be held accountable? No.
1: No.
0: Of course not. Because it's like it never happened now.
1: Yeah.
0: In that world.
1: Mm-hmm.
0: It's like none of that stuff we made you do ever happened. You lost your business. You lost all your money. Your depression took over. I mean, bad things happened because of that. We took away your livelihood. I mean, it was ridiculous. And then the ridiculous checks that went out to everybody.
1: Yeah.
0: That was a whole nother thing. I don't, you know, the whole thing. And by the way, you got taxed on that. I'm glad I already owed the IRS money at that point because I didn't get a check. They just took it.
1: And I'll tell you this. I know this from personal experience now, too. You know, they'll let you put it on your tab.
0: Oh, yeah, definitely. They absolutely will.
1: Like, okay, here you go.
0: Just
1: add it to the pre-existing payment plan.
0: Yeah, no problem. We'll take care of it for the rest of your natural life. Yes. You're paying these people back. But, oh, well. Ah, boy, I could write a book on that whole thing either, too. Yeah. But anyway, that's beside the point. If people are like, so what'd you do with your check? I don't know. I didn't get a check. I'll tell you why I didn't get it. I didn't get a check. That's it. I didn't get one. No. We have balance safety with security, says the Seattle mayor. So now listen, this whole Seattle situation, this mayor, all these people in charge, man, you talk about the emperor has no clothes.
1: Oh, dude. It's brutal right now. It really is. Yeah, this tragic shooting at the food festival in Seattle over the weekend where a couple of guys apparently, you know, it wasn't a mass shooting as the way you would think about it. It was a couple of guys, apparently somebody got disrespected and the guns came out. Right. And then three people were killed in this. A toddler was shot. And for hours, the city wasn't letting people know that, there was a second shooter, like, on the loose. And So the mayor of Seattle, who is this trust fund socialist who wants to turn off CCTV cameras in the city to protect immigrant communities. Remember that?
0: Yeah.
1: We need a full audit of everything because we need to protect. Blah, blah, blah. Well, that's under a new wave of scrutiny because of that shooting. And she was asked about it yesterday and went back to the same socialist talking points, man. It was just, it's embarrassing that people like this are allowed to lead major American cities.
0: I agree.
2: Well, to back up on that, too, you know, the CCTV cameras have been a real talker. This could have happened in the stadium district, and you decided to turn those off, pending an audit. How do you feel now?
3: The safety of the residents of Seattle is my highest responsibility, and I take that very seriously. In the course that we've charted on the CCTV cameras, which is a matter of public record, that means balancing various kinds of safety, safety for different communities, and that is the motivation behind the course that we're taking.
0: What?
1: Well, you have to have different types of safety, you see. There's the safety from immigration and customs enforcement, and also, you know, some cameras are in over-policed areas, which is a nice liberal way of saying high-crime areas. But we don't want to have people's feelings hurt, so we'll go ahead and unplug those cameras, too, because that's about safety. It's like, how is it that you're still talking about this after this very public shooting? Where, at least from a communication standpoint, you've completely botched, and you had the police chief pivoting to talk about, oh, we need programs for youth so they don't shoot each other.
0: Right.
1: You know, the vast majority of everybody there was not interested in shooting each other. And you want to talk about midnight basketball now?
0: Yeah, midnight basketball solves all the problems.
1: Are you high right now?
0: Like opening up the gyms at midnight, 1 o'clock in the morning, and let the kids get out their frustration and anger on the court.
1: Oh, yeah. Man, it's ridiculous.
0: Yeah. You fouled me. No, I didn't. I pull out my gun. Okay. There you go. Yeah. All right. Top five stories we're following today. We'll get to that coming up next. This is the Markley Van Camp and Robin Show. Hey, this is Scott Robbins, and you're listening to News Talk 550 KTSA and FM 107.1. Stay connected.
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0: This is the Mark Lee Van Camp and Robin Show. I'm Scott Robbins. Right over there, David Van Camp. And the top five stories we are talking about today, David.
1: Yes. New York Mayor Zoran Mamdani published names and addresses of all New York City property owners who could be hit. With not that are being hit, okay. But could be hit.
0: And why would you do this?
1: Oh, to intimidate people.
0: Right, and to dox them.
1: Yes.
0: And to harass them.
1: These would be with a new tax on properties worth more than $5 million.
0: There is no other good reason to do this.
1: No.
0: I don't know what your point was. How does he explain this?
1: The point is to inspire the next Luigi Mangione. I can't be convinced
0: exactly,
1: otherwise.
0: Right, yes.
1: I think it's about stoking class warfare.
0: Or to take my money and get the hell out.
1: Yes.
0: I don't know why you're still there if you've got billions of dollars. What are you doing?
1: I mean,
0: you've got options.
1: It is, yeah, it's unconscionable what they did.
0: It's unbelievable. It's so dangerous.
1: Yeah. Number four, audio recordings between Joe Biden and the ghostwriter of his book have been released, where he acknowledges keeping, sharing, and talking about finding classified documents in his basement.
0: Mm-hmm.
1: Number three, Iranian propagandists put out a video threatening to kill First Lady Melania Trump, talking about her schedule and stores she likes to go to, also their son Barron. And number two, the U.S. and the UAE are launching Task Force Talon Synapse, their first joint effort to accelerate the development of military AI applications. And then number one, Israeli Prime Minister Benjamin Netanyahu and Ukrainian President Volodymyr Zelensky meeting with President Trump, also attending the funeral the state funeral of Senator Lindsey Graham. Those are the top five stories that we are keeping an eye on today. 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
0: Is Lindsey's body lying in repose right now?
1: They brought his casket in, yeah.
0: Did they? Okay, I wasn't sure.
1: That does just feel so shocking to me. And it's like, I'm not trying to, like, you know, rewrite history. I was not always the biggest fan of Lindsey Graham, but it was so shocking how quickly he went.
0: Yeah, I know. Me too.
1: Man, he's
0: still
1: not,
0: can't get over that one.
1: Yeah, he's not going to be around. Wow.
0: No. He's only 72.
1: Yeah.
0: Right?
1: Something like that, yeah.
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0: All right, here you go. This is the Markley, Van Camp, and Robbins Show. I'm Scott Robbins. Right over there, you see that guy right there? That's David Van Camp. That's him. That's him, all right, I tell you. David?
1: Yes. Well, you know, we've been talking about this, the response to the shooting at the food festival in Seattle.
0: Yes.
1: And how, I mean, even, like, local press is all over this, too, now. Like, because you just can't look the other way.
0: Nope.
1: And try to cover for just abject incompetence at the leadership level in the city of Seattle. The Seattle police chief, Sean Barnes, he wasn't in town to address the deadly shooting at the food festival. He says he was at a pre-planned conference in Dallas for like black police officers or something like that.
0: Mm-hmm.
1: But he's also getting criticized because his primary residence is still in Chicago and he's often out of town. Which I didn't know you could do that. I didn't know you could either.
0: I had no idea.
1: I didn't know you could be the chief of police and have like a hybrid remote schedule. That's kind of wild to me. Well, he didn't like it last night when a reporter started asking questions about all that, about like how he's not around a lot when you have crises hitting the city.
0: Right.
29: I have been here working as hard as I can for this city from the day I got here. You got that?
30: But there are reports that you're not in town often.
29: Reports are wrong. Do you understand?
31: Let's go, man. Let's go.
29: You understand?
30: So when we're
31: I work. Let's go. Let's go. Let's go. Thank you.
0: Yeah. I got nothing to say.
1: Yeah, I got nothing. Yeah, why not?
0: Now, how do you let a guy get away with that?
1: Well, I mean, he had a handle.
0: I mean, somebody needs to come back and say, hey, listen, you never answered the question, man.
1: I think they
0: will.
1: How
0: do you do this?
1: But, yeah, I mean, they let it go for 5 hours before telling people that a second shooter was on the loose.
0: Have you even ever heard of something like this, though?
1: What the?
0: Where a guy is a police chief of a major city and is living in, not even close.
1: Yeah, it's not even.
0: He's not like he's in Bellingham, you know,
1: yeah,
0: or something.
1: Right.
0: He's not.
1: I thought maybe that was going to be, because I saw it from a conservative writer that he didn't live in Seattle. And I thought, well, are we going to do that, like, ticky-tack thing where it's like, well, he lives in a suburb, which I get it. You preferably would live within the city limits of the town that you're policing. But I don't think it's that big of a scandal. But then it's like, oh, yeah, by the way, he's actually a couple thousand miles away.
0: Yeah, even the Chicago police chief lives in Chicago.
1: Right.
0: Maybe the Chicago police chief should live in Seattle.
1: Right.
0: And Seattle and Chicago, yeah.
1: What I've also noticed is that the mayor of Seattle, Katie Wilson, the trust fund socialist, who's like in her 40s and has never really worked a job in her life.
0: No, never had one.
1: Lived off her parents' dime.
0: Yep.
1: She looks like a deer in the headlights. With all of this, it's like as soon as you have a real crisis, all of a sudden your, you know, woke talking points don't really work anymore. This is a time when you need adults with life experience to actually take the reins of this. And the word was they were delaying a press conference because they wanted other politicians like the governor and they wanted Pramila Jayapal to be in attendance. So they were delaying some of the press conferences because everybody wanted to be in front of the cameras.
0: Yeah.
1: Ugh.
0: Was Ben Crump there?
1: Not yet, no.
0: Okay.
1: Maybe he will be later.
0: But no, he's busy in Madison right now. So.
1: Yeah, he's busy in Madison. He's busy in Mississippi.
0: Yeah, he's got all kinds of irons in the fire right now.
1: Yeah, he's got a little bit too much going on for any of
0: that. It's hard to stir up racism in more than two places at once.
1: Right, it's very hard. Yeah.
0: Yeah.
1: Meanwhile, you've got the Senate race going on in Michigan. And boy, so you've got the Democrat representative, Haley Stevens. She's running for U.S. Senate.
0: Yes.
1: And she's running against an Islamist, a far left candidate. What is very interesting to me is that because this Islamist guy, Abdul El-Sayed, he's given her a run for her money.

0: possibly, but seriously, I mean, you'd get these guys jumping, right? If she was giving them the old what for, you know?
1: We're going to tell Pinky Herman that he's not going to get our guys out.
0: That could be our my favorite clip of the week. Oh, all my right. Gosh.
1: All right. It's time for What's Your Story.
2: All right. This is where we pick out something in the news that may not be the biggest news story today, but we found it entertaining or interesting enough to share with everybody else. Scott, what is your story?
0: I think this should be a bigger story, but it's not. The Mondami Administration's city-owned grocery stores are all set to open. They're going to cut prices by 30%. On a core basket of basic items while selling other products at market rates. Mm-hmm. By the way, Mondami said this is going to save you $90 a month, $1,000 a year. The essentials is what he's talking about. When he talks about that, he's talking about things like pasta, meat, seafood, bread, yogurt, rice, beans, more and more. It goes on and on. Now, I have a question. First of all, this is going to suck for anybody who's in retail at a grocery store.
1: Oh, yeah.
0: Because, I mean, why wouldn't I go there if you're going to save 30% on everything, right? Of course you would. I mean, there's a motivation to go there. Now, whether, like you mentioned earlier, David, if things are sold out in 20 minutes, then I guess you've kind of wasted your trip. But, I mean, all that being said, is the guys that supply the beef going to cut the rate by 30% when they sell to him?
1: No.
0: Rice, beans, no. Yogurt, no. So where's the money going to come from?
1: The taxpayers. Yeah.
0: How long are you going to put up with subsidizing this thing? Five stores are going to open, by the way. Mm-hmm. Government run, or city run, I should say. Well, government. Grocery stores at 30% off the price on all the staple items. Okay. You realize this is communism, and you realize this can't work.
1: Right.
0: Right? Well, you do understand that.
1: Well, this is...
0: The money will run out.
1: Of course it will. But, well, this is the thing, though. At best, you're going to get shortages in the real world because, I mean, you're right. If I can save 30% on produce, then I'm going to go buy a bunch of apples at 30% off.
0: Right.
1: But also, any nearby grocery store is going to have to try to compete with the government discounts. They're going to lose money and close, leaving the sparse government stores as the only option.
0: Right, that's it.
1: Which is communism.
0: Yes, communism.
1: Basically saying, yes, we are going to indefinitely subsidize these business ventures in order to put other businesses out of work.
0: And because they're so fixated on minimum wage, the hike of minimum wage, living wage, blah, blah, blah, they're going to have to pay anybody who works there either at minimum or above minimum wage.
1: Yeah.
0: There's no doubt about that. You're going to go above it, I'm sure. And they don't have people to run the things yet. They're still looking for people that'll run these stores, like grocery people who understand the business.
1: And then, I mean, if you see what has happened in other attempts at this, like Kansas City, very famously, they had to pull the plug on their government-run grocery store because it was a hotbed of crime and massive shortages. Like, people in the neighborhood are like, you come in here and the shelves are bare.
0: Right, there's nothing there. At once I just read, was it Minneapolis? I think it was Minneapolis. I may be wrong about this. But they had one of those pay-what-you-want restaurants. And it's belly up now.
1: Oh, yeah.
0: 6 months, it's gone.
1: I think,
0: what do you think, again, what do you think is going to happen here?
1: I think Panera Bread, known as St. Louis Bread Company in St. Louis, they tried that, too, several years. This was, like, more than a decade ago.
0: Yeah, pay what you can.
1: Yeah, pay what you can, and guess what? It didn't last very long.
0: Of course not.
1: Because why would you?
0: Well, people take advantage. I'm not going to pay for, what it normally costs. What I think I can pay.
1: All right, it's What's Your Story?
0: Golly.
1: What's Your Story? We'll go around and share a tidbit that you saw in the news. May not be the biggest story of the day, but you wanted to share it anyway. This one is a professor, Alcorn State University, history professor, Dr. Jason Gibson, claimed that 32 out of, 35 students failed a portion of their midterm because they used AI to answer one question. This is how he hid. So what he did was he hid a prompt using white ink or white print. Mm-hmm. So if you were just doing it honestly and filling out the paperwork using your own eyeballs, you would never pick up on the prompt. But 32 of the students copied and pasted, and AI picked up on the prompt. And here is him explaining what happened.
3: This discussion post was a portion of my students' midterm, and if you look, it looks normal, right? But if you copy and paste this, in white ink, I hid, placed the word, Madagascar somewhere in the response in a way that makes no sense. So, if Madagascar was somewhere in my student's response in a way that did not make sense, I knew that they copied and pasted the entire thing and just threw it in AI.
1: That's a pretty novel way of
0: catching
1: cheaters there, yeah.
0: Madagascar.
1: Yeah, just say Madagascar in a way that doesn't make any sense.
0: There you go.
1: off and running. Oh, boy.
0: Oh, man.
1: It's a weird time in, well, every facet of life because of AIDS.
0: And to be alive. All right. Yep.
1: All right, we got Nimrods in the news.
0: Nimrods.
1: Coming up and a news update here on the Markley, Van Camp and Robin Show.
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12: My name is Erica, and my son, Kaysen, is a patient at Shriners Children. My oldest called me and said, Kaysen got burnt. I said, how bad is it? He wouldn't answer me. Before we could see Kaysen, the trauma doctor came in and said he needs to go to Shriners.
13: To survive a burn injury and to return to life unafraid and full of joy and be who you're supposed to be is what we strive to deliver to our patients. His injury was a big injury, and I think a testament to the care that we provide.

0: this today by one of the protesters. Why didn't the cops just shoot the knife out of his hand?
1: No way.
0: Yes, way. And I just, yes. Why didn't the cops just shoot the knife out of his hand? And I'm like, you know nothing of what you're talking about. Nothing. Why don't they shoot the knife out of your hand? Yeah, okay.
1: Yeah, okay. Well, all right, Indiana Jones. Yeah.
0: Exactly.
1: All right, let's go to the gun range and let's,
0: yeah,
1: with no pressure at all, no life or death implications, see if you can hit that tiny, that small of a target.
0: Yeah.
1: Just do it.
0: Yeah. And do it in a tenth of a second, right?
1: Yes. Yeah.
0: You got to make up your mind right now.
1: As you're being stabbed.
0: That is as dumb as the shoot him in the legs thing we had on for a while, too, you know?
1: Yeah. That comes back consistently. Why not just shoot him in the leg? Okay.
0: Yeah.
1: All right.
0: It's just ridiculous. But again, this guy is going at people with a knife.
1: Yeah.
0: He stabbed a guy.
1: Yes. I'd be surprised if he didn't get shot by a cop.
0: I don't know what, but I think you're right. I mean, I saw nothing on that story today out of Madison on the Today Show. I didn't see anything.
1: Yeah.
0: And it just seems like that's one of those, like, every other week we've got something like this going on, and it's not really even news anymore, and it's hard to defend this guy, right? Yeah.
1: Well, and I think there is some embarrassment, at least, I hope, in how out of hand the whole BLM thing got in 2020.
0: Yeah.
1: Because that was ridiculous, especially then you got guys like Rayshard Brooks, who assaulted two police officers after being caught drunk, passed out in the drive-thru of a Wendy's.
0: Yes.
1: Assaulted two cops, took a taser, and then got shot and killed. Yeah, that's what happens. And they're like trying to burn down Atlanta over it.
0: Yep. So. Well, again, stories to follow. We certainly will. But again, this seems to be, and again, Ben Crump is busy. He can't go everywhere. So
1: right,
0: he's got his own hands tied right now. Can't show up in Madison. Although he probably will at some point in time.
1: I think he's already been to Madison.
0: That's what I thought. Yeah. I thought that too, but I heard somebody say he hadn't been there, but I think he has been there, yeah. I think he has been there, but I think he left because he had other things to attend to. So, all right, there you go. Okay, boy, howdy. Again, time machine, getting this, and I would love to have a conversation with my father again, who was a staunch Democrat. Yes. Who voted for Democrats his whole life.
1: Oh, yeah. See where you're at right now.
0: I grew up in that world.
1: Democrats can't tell you what a woman is.
0: Dad, here's what's going on right now.
1: I'm sure your dad would have loved that.
0: I don't think you're okay with this, but let me run this by you.
1: Yeah.
0: Wow. Anyway, we'll move on.
1: Yeah. We got the top five stories that we are looking at today. We got that and a news update. And just about 20 minutes from now, the big trifecta, top three stories of the day, according to Scott Robbins, coming up.
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0: All righty, here we go. This is the Markley, Van Camp, and Robbins Show. I'm Scott Robbins. Right over there is David Van Camp. Jamie Markley on assignment back tomorrow. David Van Camp. I know what you got in front of us here.
1: Yeah, top five things that we are watching today. Audio recordings, number five, between Joe Biden and a ghostwriter of his book have been released, where he acknowledges keeping and sharing classified documents. Number four, New Jersey Governor Mikey Sherrill is refusing the Trump administration's request for a list of some 6,600 non-citizens who registered to vote and the 400 who voted. Saying, well, that's just mean to be asking about the people that we've registered to vote. I can almost squint at it hard enough and say, okay, well, for the people who didn't actually go cast a ballot, and if they did, as the story goes, select that they were not a citizen, mm-hmm. then if that's through no fault of their own, okay, I get it. Yeah, they didn't do anything wrong. The state of New Jersey did.
0: They, right.
1: Just taking it at face value.
0: Mm-hmm.
1: But for the 400 people that actually did cast a ballot, hell yeah, hand their names over. Because they broke the law.
0: Absolutely. I mean, and they should be prosecuted for
1: it. Yes, they should be.
0: Yeah.
1: I mean, what are we doing here? Number three, the U.S. and the UAE are launching Task Force Talon Synapse, first joint effort to accelerate the development of military AI applications. Number two, Israeli Prime Minister Benjamin Netanyahu and Ukrainian President Volodymyr Zelensky are meeting with President Trump today while also attending the funeral of Senator Lindsey Graham, which is going on now. And number one, the Pentagon has announced, on a related note, Joint Base Charleston will be renamed in honor of the late Senator Lindsey Graham.
0: Oh, that's nice.
1: Those are the top five stories that we are watching today. Yeah, you know, there's been a lot of talk about the Fauci files, of course. And I think he's going to have a lot to answer for, of course. And we'll see what happens. He may just plead the fifth all day tomorrow.
0: Do you think so? Somebody else said that.
1: I think probably at this point.
0: Oh, my gosh.
1: But I
0: just refuse to answer any questions.
1: Yeah, I think so.
0: Oh, wow.
1: Yeah.
0: Man, that's a terrible look, but I don't know if he cares.
1: Yeah, I don't think he cares at this point. Although, that being said, if he thinks that the pardon is, you know, actually viable,
0: yeah,
1: you know, is he able to legally do that? We'll see.
0: Wow, because I'm really looking forward to the Rand Paul question.
1: Yeah, me too. But
0: I would give up my time if I were the rest of these guys. I would give Rand Paul more time.
1: There you go.
0: He gets 10 minutes. Yeah.
1: Well, I think another part of this conversation is within the media. I mean, and not just about how they fawned over Fauci for so long when they should have known better, but for what was happening, according to Anthony Fauci, behind the scenes. I mean, you think about in the fall of 2020, he's going over to Jake Tapper's house. Anthony Fauci is.
0: Yeah.
1: They're hanging out.
0: Smoking cigars.
1: He's asking.
0: Drinking wine.
1: He's giving questions to Jake Tapper. He's ranting about Trump and how all these other administration officials are terrible and he's the only good guy in the whole basket. And I mean, it takes on a new shape when you know there was that sort of behind-the-scenes collusion happening between especially Jake Tapper, who's supposed to be a newsman's newsman on CNN, and Anthony Fauci. And remember this. This is from the winter or late fall, early winter of 2020 when they were talking about how, yeah, that gathering for Christmas, I think that's kind of off the table now.
13: But we've got to put all those things together, Jake. We can't just wish it happening. We've got to get the vaccine. It's got to be deployed. And we can't abandon fundamental public health measures. You can approach a degree of normality while still doing some fundamental public health things that synergize with the vaccine to get us back to normal.
16: So not until the second or third quarter of 2021, though. Christmas is probably not going to be possible.
13: Yeah, I'm...
1: So, their dinner parties, that's fine. You know, again, state funerals for George Floyd earlier in the year, that's fine. But no. You want to go see family in Christmas? I mean, there is a whole lot of, and I know I hear the stories that are just heartbreaking all the time about people who watch loved ones die over Microsoft Teams.
0: It was terrible.
1: And, you know, getting messages that their loved one had passed away as the nurses just like write on a piece of paper, sorry for your loss.
0: Yeah.
1: And they're, you know, you're looking at it through the big window instead of actually being there with your loved one.
0: It was so sad. And those people were so lonely in those old folks' homes, convalescent homes. I mean, and they had to look at some of them weren't allowed to come in at all.
1: Yeah.
0: Now, my mom was in one, and I was lucky because, I mean, I had my temperature taken every time I went in, and I had to wear a mask and all that. But all that being said, at least I got to see her.
1: Yeah. Well, there were some nursing homes where, like, the dementia ward, was off limits to everybody, except for people that were handing out ballots.
0: Yes.
1: Yeah.
0: They could go in.
1: They could go in.
0: Right, and fill it out for it. Let me just do a public service and fill it out for you.
1: A third-party watcher wasn't allowed in there because that would put you over capacity.
0: Right, that's risky. Yeah, if they do that.
1: It's crazy. And I don't bring it up a whole lot, but just in my personal life. I mean, my wife was pregnant during COVID, and we lost the baby, and she had to learn about that alone with the doctor because I wasn't allowed to be in there because of the science.
0: That's the saddest stuff.
1: And meanwhile,
0: Yeah.
1: Jake Tapper's having dinner parties with Anthony Fauci.
0: Yeah.
1: Screw these people.
0: No problem. We shouldn't feel bitter at all.
1: Right. We were doing it for America.
0: That's all right.
1: We'll try to lighten it up.
0: Yep,
1: we got the trifecta coming up with Scott Rock.
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0: funds, and then took off, left the country, failing to appear in court.
1: Really?
0: She was indicted in 2025 on charges including conspiracy to commit wire fraud, conspiracy to commit money laundering, multiple counts of money laundering, according to the U.S. Attorney's Office. But they found her, and they're shipping her back. $32 million siphoned from the COVID-19 relief fund.
1: Man.
0: You knew that was going to be a cluster once it started, didn't you?
2: Oh, okay. Yeah, of course.
0: Yeah.
2: And yeah, I mean, how many times have we heard a different... you know, inspectors general for different cabinets saying, yeah, this is combined the probably the biggest fraud that America ever. Has ever seen.
0: Ever. Yeah.
2: Yeah.
0: Harley Newman. Gotta say, I like that.
2: That was your stunt girl.
0: You're right.
2: She, on your top 40 morning.
0: She was wacky. She did the wacky stuff. Yeah. Let's check with Harley Newman on the streets. Right. Okay. Story number three. A transgender woman who fled the U.S. seeking asylum in the Netherlands now fears she could be hurt or killed.
2: Yeah.
0: After she was stuck in a refugee camp. She was placed in one because that's what they do with you when you are looking for asylum.
2: Mm-hmm.
0: There are over 2,000 people in this camp, apparently. The Red Cross pulled out aid workers, as a matter of fact. They don't even want any part of this. For years, people that are fleeing war and prosecution, including Somalis and Syrians, who say it remains too dangerous to return home despite the fall of al-Assad, Bashir. Now a new wave has been arriving, transgender Americans, who fled the U.S. fearing for their own safety after Donald Trump was reelected.
2: Mm-hmm.
0: The asylum seeker, Jane Michelle Ark, left the United States after she said it became increasingly volatile for transgender people. She said, I use another couple of lines out of the story. She said, now I just got to tell you what happened. She said that she was fleeing the country. She said it was the dumbest thing she's ever done.
2: Mm-hmm.
0: She said, I did it because I was afraid for my life. I didn't do this in secret. I talked to everybody I knew. I said, I'm planning to do this wildly stupid thing. And I did. And it's stupid. Everybody said, oh, man, that's great. You're so brave. She said, leaving California showed me how I cannot leave California. I thought when I left that I was going to grow. I was going to be growing something new here in the Netherlands.
2: Yeah, they don't work that way.
0: But it's time to go. It's long past. In fact, I got to get out of here.
2: Yeah, there have been a few stories about that where people, yeah, they think that because they're gay or they're trans that they're in some sort of mortal jeopardy in the United States under Donald
0: yes.
2: Trump. And then they show up and, yeah, the Netherlands, they put them in refugee camps and it's a lot of people from North Africa and from the Middle East.
0: Yeah.
2: And yeah, their views on homosexuality and transgenderism are not
0: a whole lot different.
2: Even close to tolerant.
0: Yeah, you're escaping some sort of prosecution in your own head that's
2: yeah.
0: going on into something that's real.
2: Because they want to kill you.
0: Yes.
2: That's it.
0: You're in there with a bunch of Somalis that probably don't like you either.
2: Mm-hmm.
0: And, yeah, so now it's like the Red Cross is like, okay, we got to get you out of here. So when they were leaving, they got her out. She's still trying to get back to the U.S., by the way. Hasn't managed it yet, but is hopefully on her way. Let this be a cautionary tale, kids. I did notice Rosie O'Donnell's back from Ireland, too.
2: Uh-huh.
0: That didn't work out so well for her, either.
2: You know, she misses the sun and edible food.
0: She misses the sun.
2: Yeah. I would just assume. I don't know.
0: Yeah, we're just guessing here. But yeah, that's probably right. All right, another Nimrod in the news with Mr. David Van Camp. That's coming up just around the corner. This is the Markley Van Camp and Robin Show.
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0: All right, here we go. This is the Markley, Van Camp, and Robbins Show. I'm Scott Robbins, David Van Camp, right over there.
2: Yes, the world changes very, very quickly. We all know that. You know, 1 minute you're just eating a salad, the next minute, you're having, diarrhea. It's crazy. crazy how that can work.
0: Yikes!
2: And that can create chaos, not just for your bowels, but for your savings as well.

0: I'm Puerto Rican and Cherokee with a grandfather that was a white man from Ireland. Represent us all. Don't just represent one ethnicity and one race.
1: Man, there's a lot of boxes she checked off, too.
2: I know, right?
1: Yes. Holy cow, but don't come in here with that Arabic music.
2: Yeah, don't,
1: we don't like it.
2: Do not do that. We don't want your Arabic music. Keep it out.
1: I know it's not for me. But I agree with you. I dislike it as well. So that's just me. There's no beat, and I can't dance to it, period. And I want to. All right, top five stories we're following today. We'll get to that coming up next. This is the Mark DeGioia.
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4: 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Stay connected.
5: All right, here we go. This is the Markley, Van Camp, and Robbins Show. I'm Scott Robbins. That is David Van Camp. And here are the top five stories we're following today.
6: All right. Number five, Minnesota is going to be handing out paper transgender dolls to children. They feature removable genitals.
5: This is unbelievable. And we're so removable genitals.
6: Yeah, it's like a paper doll, right? You can take the ovaries out and put a ding dong on it. Yeah, or vice versa. Yeah.
5: Oh my gosh! What is this aimed for? Children?
6: Children as young as four.
5: Oh my gosh!
6: Yeah,
5: and this was a Walz thing.
6: It was a state of Minnesota thing, and Tim Walz is
5: behind it. Yeah, he loves it.
6: Number four, multiple reports over the weekend show the DNC is broke, actually less than broke, $2 million in the red. And there are a lot of people saying, hey, we don't even want the DNC involved right now because they don't know what they're doing with any of this. Number three, New York Mayor Zoran Mamdani announced his formal plans to roll out government grocery stores that supposedly will offer food at 30% less than retail. The U.S. military, number two, has brought to a halt 2 weeks of strikes as diplomats sought to give peace talks some space. And number one, Anthony Fauci's private notes have dropped. Early in the pandemic, he knew that the wet market wasn't the source of the virus, maybe an amplifier, but it wasn't the source. He also bragged about getting schools to close and said the death rate was significantly lower than what he was saying publicly, among other things. Wednesday, he will be testifying in the Senate. And it should be quite interesting to pay attention to that and follow that this week.
5: He bragged about closing the schools.
6: Yes. These guys are listening to me. Bill de Blasio, the then mayor of New York, was really receptive to closing down the schools.
5: Yeah.
6: The governor of California, Gavin Newsom, really receptive. They were already planning on following it based on my numerous television appearances.
5: Two losers. Yeah.
6: Yeah. Okay. Those are the top five stories that we are watching today. 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
5: Boy, I don't know what bothers me so much about this Fauci thing, but I'm just bugged like crazy about it.
6: Well, I think because, it became fairly clear that he was buying into his own hype, and it seemed like, a lot of things just didn't make sense. At first, I thought, seems likable enough, I guess. I don't know, because I didn't know who he was. And then,
5: I didn't know who he was either.
6: As the weeks wore on, you're like, oh, my God, this guy's a nut. We get another round of What's Your Story and a news update coming up.
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5: All right, man, here we go. This is the Markley Van Camp and Robbins Show. I'm Scott Robbins. David Van Camp is right over there, and you see the empty chair. That one is Jamie Markley's, and he's gone today.
6: Mm-hmm.
5: Man, I don't know if he'll be back tomorrow or not. We don't know yet.
6: Not yet.
5: His people have not contacted our people. We don't know. We don't really talk to each other outside of the show, right. So we don't really know. All right, David, what do we got going on today?
6: Oh, well, a conservative activist was on CNN talking about the communists who've been running in Democrat primaries.
5: This piece of audio is going to blow your mind.
6: And the host, Audie Cornish, interrupted him and said, well, hold on a second. We can't talk. Hold on.
18: We have to do two things at the same time. As Republicans, we're not talking about Democrats. Mm-hmm. We have to articulate the evils of communism. It eliminates political dissent. It eliminates religious freedom. It kills a lot of
19: people.
18: It's
19: socialists who are running around the country, not communists. But I want to say it out loud, because if you say it in passing, it makes it sound like I haven't put all the communists on screen. There are Denny. We're talking about people who are in what they call a democratic socialist movement.
6: What does
5: that mean?
6: Well, I mean, okay, you try to intellectualize all of this stuff. You just go back to the source. Karl Marx explicitly said, socialism and communism more or less interchangeable. Socialism as a means to communism is what we're talking about here. So you can skip out the middleman and say, yes, they're talking about communism.
5: You created something.
6: They praise communism. They like communists.
5: Democratic socialism doesn't belong in the same sentence together.
6: No.
5: You're either one or the other, but you're not both.
6: Right. And you can try to, faculty lounge all of it and your definitions and all this, but in the end it's all kind of the same.
5: It's interesting because I remember you saying a long time ago, we were talking about this democratic socialist thing, and they're under the impression that it would have worked everywhere had they have just done it themselves.
6: Right.
5: The right way.
6: Yes.
5: Like there is a right way.
6: Right.
5: But it gets worse, doesn't it?
6: Well, it does get worse, because then the DSA, that's the Democratic Socialists of America, the co-chair, Megan Romer, was on Fox News, and the host had kind of a lightning round of what they believe and just asked, yes or no, is this actually something that you want? And it's incredible.
20: So we're going to put up on the screen a few of the things that are part of your platform. And I want to ask you, just give me sort of a true or false on these. Abolish the Senate.
21: True.
20: Okay. Replace the presidency and Supreme Court as we now know them.
21: Yep.
20: Abolish ICE.
21: Absolutely.
20: Abolish borders and give amnesty to anyone currently in the U.S. illegally.
21: As a long-term plan, yep.
20: Defund the Pentagon.
21: Absolutely.
20: Abolish prisons, at least in large part.
21: Yeah, again, that as part of a long-term program, yeah.
20: Okay, so no prisons. Government or public ownership of most large corporations.
21: Yeah, absolutely.
6: There you go.
5: Unbelievable.
6: They're not hiding from it anymore.
5: No, they're not.
6: They're out in the open. Here's what we want to do. I saw a great joke about this, where it was like from the perspective of the Fox News producer who booked that interview. It says, hi, I'd wonder if you'd want to come on one of our shows today. And she says, okay, sure. What are we going to talk about? Well, we'd like you to record a 45-second ad for every Republican running right now. And that's pretty much what happened.
5: It's exactly what happened.
6: And they feel emboldened, and they're just coming out and saying exactly what they believe. And so then when you have pundits and, people in the media or people in politics and the Democrat Party saying, well, they're not really talking about communism. Okay, that rings a little bit hollow when they're open about what they want to do. And then you've spent the last 10 years calling all Trump voters fascists. With no evidence. Like, what is fascist about the Trump administration? Explain that to me.
5: That was the most stunning piece of audio I've heard in a while.
6: Mm-hmm.
5: I mean, I thought at least you'd dance around it like they usually double talk it,
6: They're winning elections now, man. They don't care.
5: Absolutely. Went out there right there and did it. So I guess they feel like there is a strong enough base and enough people who think like that.
6: Mm-hmm.
5: Can you think about that for a second, though? If that were true, if that really happened. No prisons?
6: Yeah.
5: No president? No Senate?
6: Yeah.
5: No borders?
6: Yeah.
5: What are we doing here?
6: Surely an authoritarian couldn't take advantage of that situation, right?
5: Right. Exactly. and Trump is the threat to democracy?
6: Right.
5: Sit down.
6: Mm-hmm.
5: Just get out of my sight. Holy smokes. Wow, man. All right. Well, David, I'm glad you brought that to the show, and I'm sad you brought that to the show.
6: Right. Well, I think it's important to know what's going on.
5: No, I agree. I 100% agree with you, 100%. That's who you're voting for.
6: Mm-hmm.
5: That's who they are.
6: Yes, indeed.
5: And I'll at least give them credit for not lying about it.
6: Not anymore. They're not lying about it. Nope.
5: No,
6: they're
5: right,
6: pretty
5: they
6: open
5: have
6: about
5: to.
6: All of it.
5: Yeah, yep. After Mom Dami's already been elected, now they can lie. Mm-hmm. Now they can come out with the truth.
6: Oh, sure. It's not just health care and groceries, right?
5: No,
6: I mean, it's
5: not.
6: About government control over private industry.
5: Okay. Do you want to get to this Haitian woman?
6: Yeah, the Trump administration is ending temporary protected status for some Haitians, among other groups. And CNN interviewed a

0: woman who's been here for 20 years living under temporary protected status and apparently never bothered to go try to get a green card. I don't know. That wasn't part of the conversation that I saw. Anyway, here she is saying this is what the Trump administration is doing right now to Haitians.
1: It's just a joke. It's just inconsistency. This is not policy. This is purely ethnic cleansing. It's purely discrimination. It's purely creating a system where they said some people, they are allowed to live in the United States, and some others, regardless what's going to happen to them. What the administration is saying is the life of Americans have more value than the life of Haitians. And we know it's just lies and up lies. They're taking people like, they think that we are stupid enough. And I think it is outrage, because no one should tell me how I should live my life, because actually when you know you're sending me somewhere, a place that even some people, I see that some media social influencers or some people promoting that, oh yeah, this is a Haiti that they don't show you. But let's think about it. So for some TPS recipient like myself, who've been living in United States for so many years, the option to go back to Haiti doesn't exist. There's no option to go back to Haiti.
0: Well, there is actually an option to go back to Haiti.
2: And always is.
0: Look, I understand that's going to be a big deal. And I think you can blame a whole lot of previous presidents for saying, yeah, you can just go ahead and stay here indefinitely, even though it's temporary protected status. Your expectations were raised to a point where they never should have been. That's just the cold, hard truth of it. Sorry. Temporary means temporary. That's it.
2: It does. And I'm digesting what I just heard. Mm-hmm. It is ethnic cleansing?
0: It's ethnic cleansing.
2: They use those demonstrative terms and words and all that scary stuff. And again, I mean, it's been pretty clear. I mean, if you came here illegally, you're welcome to come back. You just got to do it the right way.
0: Yeah. Well, and they didn't come here illegally. They just were never offered permanent
2: status. No, they weren't. But that's what I mean. You can't stay. So you've overstayed your time here.
0: Yeah, exactly.
2: Yeah, and you got to go back through the door again.
0: Yes.
2: You got to figure it out.
0: Mm-hmm. That's the long and short of it. All right.
2: I don't understand. Okay, all right.
0: Are you ready for What's Your Story?
2: Yes.
0: All right. Do this a couple of times a day where we go around the table and share something that caught our attention. May not be the biggest story of the day, but you wanted to share it anyway. Scott, what's your story this time?
2: Former Canadian Prime Minister Justin Trudeau's girlfriend is mad right now. Very mad.
0: Katy Perry. I saw this.
2: Katy Perry threw a tantrum, it's called, because the White House was using some of her music in a video that showed a U.S. bombing attack on Iran. I mean, things are blowing up everywhere. And in the background, you heard her song, Firework.
0: Yes.
2: She said, and I quote, "I am deeply appalled and angry to see Firework used on the White House TikTok account as a backing track for video footage of military strikes. I did not approve this. I was not asked, and I absolutely do not condone it. I wrote this song to be an anthem of hope, healing, and inner strength for the people going through the darkest personal moments of their lives. To see a message of self-worth and upliftment weaponized to soundtrack destruction and violence is a complete violation of everything my song stands for. My music is for bringing people together, not celebrating warfare." Now, one of the most important things you need to know about this, Katy Perry, and you should know this, you sold the rights to that song a long time ago for $225 million. You don't own it. You don't get to say those things. You can say them all day, but it's not going to stop.
0: No.
2: You don't control who gets the song or uses it for what anymore, because you wanted the money. And you got it.
0: I do. Anyway. I do also like how she talks about, like, yeah, I wrote this song.
2: Yeah.
0: There's like, let me count, 5 songwriters on Fire.
2: Yeah,
0: like,
2: yeah, of course, because every song now on the Billboard Top 40 is 17 people are in on.
0: Right, you know, exactly.
2: It's just got to happen that way.
0: Yeah.
2: And by the way, the clips from her music video for her song Part of Me featured the U.S. Marines undergoing military training alongside service members, and it was pretty damn violent.
0: Mm-hmm.
2: Her song.
0: Oh, yeah, she actually did, like, Obama-era military propaganda.
2: Yes.
0: She took part in that, so, I mean, yeah. All right. Well,
2: it's the Trudeau effect, I guess.
0: Well, maybe, I don't know.
2: Golly, that beta boy.
0: Yeah. There has been an ongoing joke. This is my story for What's Your Story, where we go around and share something. May not be the biggest story of the day, but you thought it was interesting and wanted to share it nonetheless. There's been an ongoing joke about Olive Garden's never-ending pasta pass, and it requires valid government-issued ID.
2: Yes.
0: And that being said, that is not the absolute standard for voting in the United States. And I thought it was funny because I think actually one of CNN's Abby Phillips' job requirements is to miss the point entirely.
2: Yeah, when somebody does.
0: She does not. She took that a little bit too seriously and just totally missed the point.
3: It ain't a constitutional right, as last I checked, to be able to go into an Olive Garden and buy and eat as much pasta as you want. However, voting is. Mm-hmm. Voting is the one thing that everyone who's a citizen has a right to do without impediment, period.
0: That's actually not entirely true, but why is showing a government ID, why is that an impediment?
2: Yeah. Olive Garden is not a right.
0: Yes, it is.
2: It's a privilege.
0: Yes, it is. Yeah. Life, liberty, and the pursuit of never-ending pasta bowls.
2: Right. Yeah.
0: It's like, Abby, we understand that. We totally understand that, yeah, but it's pointing out how funny it is that there are multiple states in our country that are, like, less secure in handling elections than Olive Garden is when it comes to handing out pasta.
2: Right.
0: Like, there are also liquor stores in America that are way, way more secure than elections.
2: Yeah. You have people actually paid for by taxpayers who go in posing.
0: Yes.
2: As somebody old enough, and if they're not carded, they get busted. They get popped.
0: Yeah. Oh, yeah. Every gun store in America you have a Second Amendment right, but you have to show a valid government ID in order to buy a gun.
2: Yes.
0: And I don't know what to do with this anymore. When they're just
2: you can't. I mean,
4: well, it's not a right to have pasta.
2: Yeah, right. And you try to find the silliest thing ever and compare it.
0: Yeah.
2: And that's pretty silly. Nice job, Abby Phillip. Way to go.
0: Yeah. All right.
2: That's what you're still doing.
0: Yeah. Got a news update on the way, and also a Canadian politician accidentally read the AI prompt while giving a speech.
2: Awesome.
0: That's Nimrod's in the news coming up.
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19: My name is Erica, and my son, Kaysen, is a patient at Shriners Children. My oldest called me and said, Kaysen got burnt. I said, how bad is it? He wouldn't answer me. Before we could see Kaysen, the trauma doctor came in and said, he needs to go to Shriners.
20: To survive a burn injury and to return to life unafraid and full of joy and be who you're supposed to be is what we strive to deliver to our patients. 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He's fully functional. He's riding his dirt bike, doing all of the things that you would want him to do. I can't think of another system that has the impact on pediatric patients that Shriners Children's does.
21: I wouldn't do anything else.
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2: 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Stay connected. All right, here we go. This is the Markley, Van Camp, and Robin Show. I'm Scott Robbins, David Van Camp right over there. Jamie Markley gone today, possibly back tomorrow.
0: Mm-hmm.
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0: All right. Quick news update. I guess we're doing Anthony Fauci flashbacks because his diary's out there. And boy, it's kind of hard to escape the conclusion that it's possible that life was upended for millions of Americans because this guy wanted the attention. 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
3: News. I'm Dave Packer. Fast-moving wildfires in Washington State triggered go-now orders for residents in and around Spokane Saturday. A statewide emergency had already been issued due to drought conditions. Governor Bob Ferguson saying he's hopeful that FEMA will help.
4: We'll, of course, be making sure we maximize any appropriate requests to FEMA and just really appreciate their partnership in the past and look forward to having in the future as well during this really challenging time.
3: Level 3 evacuation orders issued for anyone in the path of the Old Trails Fire and the Fairview Road Fire. Multiple people dead after a shooting at an In-N-Out Burger restaurant in Twin Falls, Idaho. Police say the shooter is dead, people multiple injured, and they're still working to ascertain the exact number of fatalities. Growing concerns over the security of water systems across the U.S. as more states report they've been victim of a suspected cyber attack. 9 reported attacks in Michigan, at least 7 states reporting some kind of incursion. This is ABC News.
5: Eric Cargill's family has worked the same land for 5 generations.
6: If a farmer or rancher gets sick, that's downtime in harvest or planting. 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
22: Well, here's the hard truth. 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Do you want to build wealth? Or do you want to keep your hobby temporarily, which is going to slow down those other plans?

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6: Our scripture of the day comes from Proverbs 11:25. A generous man will prosper. Whoever refreshes others will be refreshed. Richard Branson said, train people well enough so they can leave. Treat them well enough so they don't want to. Oh, I like that. It's a good quote.
7: All right.
6: All right, let's head to Dayton, Ohio. We have Patrick on the line. Hi, Patrick. Welcome to the show.
8: Hi, I appreciate you taking my call.
6: Absolutely. How can we help?
8: I got a lot going on right now, and I feel really stuck, like I'm just spinning my tires, and I could really use some wisdom.
6: I'm sorry. Yeah, what's going on?
8: Well, my daughter's currently in the hospital. I've got two kids with kidney problems. The third kid has seizures. Mm-hmm. And I've been doing the baby steps. Felt like I've been doing everything right. And I'm not seeing any hope. We're not getting anywhere. I feel like I'm starting over every other week.
9: Are you talking about financially? Or no hope as far as the medical
8: absolutely.
9: Sort of getting that under control?
8: No. you know, that kind of stuff, I sort of made my peace with it and always been very positive outlook, but I guess it's more the financial.
7: Yeah. Well, give yourself some grace, Patrick. The journey looks different for you, and it's okay if that goes slower and, you know, you don't see the progress that other people see around you. You've got a storm, and it might be a longer-term storm where you just have to batten down the hatches and have the bigger emergency fund and not be able to invest as much in a season, and that's okay.
8: Yeah.
7: So what does the expenses look like right now? What's sort of stressing you out financially?
8: So, you know, when she's in the hospital for a week at a time or 2 weeks at a time.
6: Is it dialysis? What's going on? What's her treatment?
8: Well, she already had the transplant, but now she's on immunosuppressants, so she's always getting sick, every little thing. Well, right now she's got salmonella real bad and septic shock and everything.
6: Oh, gosh.
8: And we just got over that, and I guess it just came back. But that's just one instance where, with all three kids, we're just always in the hospital.
6: Okay.
8: And obviously, while I'm here, I'm not making any money. I got my wife's at home, and it's more than an hour drive from here. She's got the other two kids,
6: Okay, so what is...
8: Just little things just always popping up.
6: For sure. What does your work life look like right now? How much are you making, and is it sustainable from like a remote...

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6: Up next, we have Sarah in San Diego. Hi, Sarah. Welcome to the show.
7: Hi. Thank you for having me.
6: Yes, absolutely. How can we help?
7: I'm calling because my side hustle has turned into kind of a long-term situation, and I'm now wondering if I need to include it into my retirement investments.
6: Oh, very cool. Ooh. What is it? What kind of side hustle?
7: So I'm a speech pathologist, and my full-time is speech therapy, and then I picked up a side gig as speech therapy for a different company.
6: Okay.
0: Nice.
6: How many hours a week are you working?
7: It varies because I'm in home health, so I can choose my own schedule. Anywhere between 30 to 40.
6: Okay, that's great. So how much income are you bringing in a year if you include the side hustle?
7: Including the side for me and my wife or just me?
6: Both, household income.
7: Household income is around $350,000.
6: Oh my gosh, well done, y'all, well done. I mean, at this point, yeah, I probably would. I mean, we kind of say any income coming in, but with your main sources of income, you guys are going to be fine if you just invest 15% of just that.
0: That's but, 52 grand right there.
6: Yeah. So you guys will, you'll be fine either way, but because this has become more significant and you were like, it's going to be probably long-term, I would count that as my income for towards that 15%. Would you, George?
0: Yeah. I mean, it sounds like it's consistent. You're going to continue doing this and you're debt-free with an emergency fund. There's no other sort of goals right in front of you.
7: Yeah, that's correct.
0: Okay. If you were like trying to save up for a house or something, I'd say, hey, it's okay to allocate that. If the side hustle exists for this purpose, to save up for this goal, it's okay to allocate it there. But if this is just a part of your regular rhythm, you guys are in baby steps 4, 5, 6, then I would just invest 15% of whatever else comes into your world.
6: Mm-hmm.
0: I don't think you're going to regret it later. If you're too rich later on, you can call me and yell at me. I'm okay with that. No one's taking me up on it.
6: You can blame us.
0: People yell at me for worse things. So, way to go.
6: I know.
7: I have someone to blame.
6: So great. Well, well done, Sarah. That's awesome.
0: The work ethic is there.
6: Those are the questions we want. Well, and the fact she's working 30 to 40 hours. Usually the side hustle comes into play for a lot of people on that baby steps 1 through 3. They're building up that first emergency fund. They're trying to get out of consumer debt or build up a fully funded emergency fund. So we usually see that. But it sounds like the way her life is structured,
0: It's sustainable. It's not going to like burn her out.
6: Yeah,
0: to do
6: it's not like she, I was going to ask if she's working like 60 hours a week. So I'd be like,
0: and if it went away, you're still okay.
6: Yeah, it's not a big deal.
0: So that's a great place to be.
6: Well done, Sarah. All right, let's go to Elle in Cleveland, Ohio. Hi, Elle. Welcome to the show.

0: You know, one of the first things I discovered working in the financial world is how absolutely devastating it is when the breadwinner of a family dies. 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
3: ABC News, I'm Dave Packard. President Trump Saturday night announcing that he's holding off on new strikes against Iran after officials warned that the president was considering an intense attack on energy targets, which could have begun this weekend. Multiple U.S. officials saying that investigators are looking at whether Iran or any of its proxies are responsible for cyber attacks on water systems across America. Former senior operations officer for the CIA, Daryl Blocker.
4: Iran does have the capability to go in and wreak havoc, to go in and change the settings on the water. And then water, of course, provides everything.
3: U.S. Attorney Jeanine Pirro is breaking ranks with the Trump administration and dropping the vandalism charges against the former Olympian accused of damaging the Lincoln Memorial reflecting pool. She now says a botched installation caused the damage. Vincent Pastore, who played mobsters in TV and film, most remembered for his iconic role on The Sopranos, has died. He was 80. This is ABC News.
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0: 1 week after the deadly car ramming and machete attack in Berlin, Amsterdam, and Hamburg were among the cities holding Pride events Saturday. Also, Stockholm, where Nina Nilsson, a member of a proud parents group, took part.
3: It's a terrible thing that happened in Berlin, and it's even more important now that we stand for what's right.
0: Festival director Mads Axelsson.
4: It's really important to show solidarity and show that we want to be louder than the hate we see.
0: Delta Airlines teaming up with DraftKings for a new form of in-flight entertainment. ABC News transportation reporter Clara McMichael explains.
5: Delta has rolled out a partnership with DraftKings where passengers can actually make sports prediction picks when they get on their flights. Let's address, first of all, why I'm saying sports prediction picks instead of gambling or betting, and that's because gambling is actually illegal on planes. So that means that there's no money involved here. You don't have to spend your own money, not even miles, to get involved in this. But on the flip side, you also can't win any money, although you could be in line for some Delta gift cards.
0: UEFA, the governing body of European soccer, declared it has no confidence in FIFA president Gianni Infantino after his failed proposal to pitch sell stakes in the World Cup. Infantino pitched creating a $20 billion company to run the World Cup with private investors, including a key investor group led by Joshua Kushner, the younger brother of President Trump's son-in-law, Jared Kushner. Dave Packer, ABC News.
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10: You know, if there's any educational welfare queen out there whose Google is broken, tough luck for you. All of these establishment types who railed against POTUS but somehow wormed their way into his administration, they need to stop pushing their Obama-era policies and get on board with the man actually elected to do the job.
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12: There were drug dealers. There were people that you do not want. But now we have the strongest border in American history. And for the last 15 months, the report just came out again. We've had no people coming in through our southern border, zero. And it's almost hard to say because you'd say, is that even possible? They had 25 million people came in. We have no people coming in through illegally through our southern border.

0: that's in history. So think of that zero, a big, beautiful zero. The murder rate saw its single largest drop ever recorded to the lowest in 125 years. That goes back to, think of it, it goes back to 1900, lowest murder rate in the history of our country. So that's something. Today, I just want to mention that we heard in Minnesota there was a cyber attack, and they blame it on Iran. I don't think so. I blame it on Minnesota because they're grossly incompetent. There was a cyber attack of 30 water plants, and I would blame it on Minnesota and the governor, the corrupt governor of Minnesota. They like to say, oh, it's Iran. Iran should be so lucky. Iran's got bigger problems than worrying about Minnesota. This month it was announced that inflation is dropping at the fastest rate in more than 6 years. Walmart, Sam's Club, Giant Eagle, and others are slashing prices by hundreds of grocery stores, and all of the stores, I mean, throughout the country, they're slashing prices, something that you haven't seen for a long time since my last administration. The stock market has set 73 all-time record highs since the election. That means all-time record highs, 73 days out of a very short period of time. And the typical 401k is up by more than $30,000. And when you think of that, if you add another $1,000 to it.
1: So POTUS is having a historic live. I mean, it's live right now at Camp David. Have we ever seen inside Camp David like this? I don't think we have. I was looking for that answer on X, and X was not giving me an answer.
2: I don't think the press has since, like, Eisenhower.
1: Has it been that long?
3: Yeah.
1: Or, I mean, has it, like, I don't know. I mean, it just seems weird that we, I don't know. But we're getting an inside look right now. And they're discussing everything. And we also have a lot of stuff to discuss today. Because there's been a lot of movement on a number of different issues. So welcome to the radio program and my baby samurai hair today. No idea what's happening. It's Friday. I just stopped caring. I'm not going to lie. Like, we don't have, like, a beautifying crew. So I'm just like, nah, it is what it is. So you're going to roll with it with me. So where to start? We have the president, like I just said, who is there at Camp David, cabinet meeting, and he's making it live in front of everybody. I do think it's interesting. I love how they all come before POTUS, like, and with your leadership. I know everybody does it, but I still find it, like, fascinating. I know they did it with Reagan and Bush and everybody, but I still, there's something about it that I kind of find funny, where they go before any president. They're like, well, Mr. President, under your leadership, like, here you are. And then they, I just find it interesting. But they're going over the hits. And I thought, they're going over the hits, and then they're also, they're reminding the American public, like, look, this is what's up. This is what we've accomplished. And they, you know, they've had some big wins. And SecWar Hegseth also said that the flypasts would continue until morale improves. He did add that in there. So for the people that were giving him hate. So welcome to the program. Like I said, where to start? So we're going to start right out the top of the gate here with a story that began making headlines this morning. And it has to do with disarmament in the Middle East. Now, what do we mean by this? The story that came out, and I'm pulling up this Associated Press story right now, because I think it was AP, it was several others, where they were getting into this idea that Hamas was going to be disarming. Now, I'm going to tell you the news, and then I'm going to tell you my analysis of said news, because they're two entirely different things. So this, of course, also is on the heels of the Spanish invasion, which we're going to discuss, too. And we're also going to get into some polling, because all of this does dovetail together in some fashion. So the first thing, the White House had first tweeted this out yesterday evening, and I have a Substack brand new that just went up in the last half hour that gets into all of this. So they have their Board of Peace, which the White House said reached a historic agreement for complete disarmament of Hamas and all other armed groups in Gaza. He said it's a monument. The White House said, an official White House came 6:30 last night, said it's a complete disarmament. They said it's lasting peace and security, etc. Now, they, in the White House's post of this, they did not get into the specifics. The only kind of sort of specific that they got in is that the agreement is going to be carried out in carefully structured phases.

0: and kind of gave a little bit of the history of it. So all the White House didn't specifically get into the details of it. That's what the other news agencies are doing. Now, if you're wanting to know, okay, what is the International Stabilization Force? Because there's some things that were thrown out here that maybe perhaps you haven't heard of before. The International, it's a big lot of words, International Stabilization Force, lots of syllables. That is a UN, it's a UN organization, the United Nations. So it's this like multinational, I want to say peacekeeping force, but I don't like to say that because how do they keep the peace, Kane? The UN, huh?
1: No. I mean,
0: There's a lot of jokes made about this.
1: keep the money.
0: Yeah. So it's this mandated, I guess, multinational, supposedly peacekeeping entity that is designed to basically enforce this, excuse me, Gazan peace plan, right? Now, with Gazan peace plan, that's officially the comprehensive plan to end the Gaza conflict. That's between Israel and Hamas. And of course, Hamas has never actually followed it. This has been something that's been going on for years. Again, go back to 2005 when Israel unilaterally withdrew from the Gaza Strip. And by withdrew, I mean, when I visited and I was touring the Holy Land and walking where Jesus walked, I literally talked to people who were forcibly moved from the strip. They left behind and took their belongings, obviously their clothes, you know, their books and things like that, but they left behind literally their gardens, their greenhouses, everything. I mean, it was, imagine you are purchasing a home and you want something turnkey and you walk in and your furniture's there and you have a greenhouse filled with vegetables. And you have all of your water systems in place. You even have a filtration device on your fridge. That's what we're talking about. When I say that it was literally turnkey, I mean they literally left greenhouses with stuff on the vine. That is not an exaggeration. If anything, I'm probably really underplaying what was left. So, you know, I'm giving you an idea, but if you want more details, you'll probably, you know, get online and read more details about it because I'm severely underplaying like how much was actually left. So they were forcibly removed under threat of penalty by Israel. They forcibly removed, and that's going into the elections in October. That is one of the big points of contention that people have. You have the ultra-Orthodox military service. You also have the two-state, you know, if peace can actually be achieved. And then you have this ongoing resentment from people who were forcibly removed under threat of penalty. And that strip then was handed over. And then, you know, the UN gets involved. And here we have the comprehensive peace plan and the Gaza conflict, all of that. But then in 2005, they started their election process. And in 2006, they overwhelmingly elected Hamas. Now, I want to correct some of the bad assumptions that are out there. This wasn't because they were forced to. It was because Hamas was promising them the world, and they voted for them overwhelmingly. So since then, we've had this like campaign of genocide in Hamas, and Hamas immediately went in their charter, which dovetails back into why my analysis on this news. In their charter, Hamas says that they don't believe that Israel has the right to exist. So, in the two territories being Judea and Samaria, which is what Westerners called the West Bank and Gaza Strip, you have the Palestinian Authority, the PLO is gone. You have the Palestinian Authority, and you have factions under that, the two biggest being Fatah, which primarily was governing West Bank and then, or Judea and Samaria, and then Hamas out in the Strip. Now, here's where it gets dicey. So the proposal for this, just so you know, the proposal for that the White House was talking about and that the Associated Press, which I'm pulling up right now, and I have all of this again linked over at Substack, they said that they're going to be disarming as part of a deal. Hamas said that they're going to lay down its heavy weapons, which will come later in the process, but that's contingent on the creation of a quote-unquote Palestinian state. Now, who do they want to administer the quote-unquote Palestinian state? The quote-unquote Palestinian Authority. The Palestinian Authority has pretty much lost all control. That's why they haven't had elections in over 20 years. That's why. The last time they were going to have elections, they suspended them because they found out that Hamas was going to overtake Fatah in Judea and Samaria, a.k.a. West.

0: West Bank. They found that they were going to and since October 7th, Hamas's popularity, particularly in Judea and Samaria, again, what the Westerners call the West Bank, has exploded. Surged. They are overwhelmingly popular. It is a weird thing over there because I spoke with families who said if their son, if their Muslim son was going to marry a Gazan woman, that would not be allowed because Gazans are like the lowest tier of the Muslim hierarchy over there. However, they love Hamas. It is the craziest thing. It's like up and down, black as white. Lewis Carroll wrote the rules over there. So their popularity has surged. So they haven't had elections since then. This brings me to one of the biggest questions about this proposal, which is, how do you have, and this was something that the Saudis, if you go back to right after October 7th, this was floated as an idea to perhaps regain some strength in the area, have the Palestinian Authority, they would be the ones that handle the government or political structure. My question is, how do you do that when most people hate them, which is why they can't hold elections, and when Hamas is literally taking over all of it? How do you do that? How do you have that as the structuring, the governing body of that area? Now, that is part of this proposal that the White House is talking about. This is part of the proposal that is being reported in the Associated Press and everywhere else. So how do you trust that? The Palestinian Authority is not liked in Judea, Samaria, again, what Westerners call West Bank. They are not liked in Gaza. So how do you have that as being the governing body, an entity that cannot have an election because it entirely lost control? Mahmoud Abbas is the only guy who's actually keeping kind of, I can't stand to say this because we don't like him, but he's kind of the only person that's like keeping all of this pinned together at this point. What happens after Abbas? What happens after him? So there's a lot there. Last quick point on this, and we'll talk more about this after headlines, is they're putting their weaponry in kind of a terror escrow. They're not actually disarming. So if you're asking me how seriously do I take this proposal, my answer is not at all. We have a lot more. We got headlines coming up you don't want to miss as we move. The folks who make the program possible, it is our friends over at Ghostbed. Ghostbed, I'm going to just be very almost rude. If you are not sleeping on a ghost bed, you are sleeping on a hobo peacock. Do not Google what that is. 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It's nasty, stinky, trashy, grody even. This is a piece of health equipment. That's what your bed is supposed to be. You're supposed to lay down in it and rest and be restored and wake up feeling better than you did when you went to sleep. 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
16: And now, all of the news you would probably miss. It's time for Dana's Quick Five.
0: I'm going to have Juan explain to me why this is throwing global soccer into chaos. As per the New York Post headline, it says UEFA nations are voting to boycott World Cup over FIFA boss's $20 billion cash grab, throwing global soccer into chaos. The 55-member governing body, they said they're all up in arms because they unanimously voted to boycott the World Cup and all FIFA-organized competitions. They don't like the $20 billion Wall Street takeover style of the game. Is that a bad thing? Is that bad, Juan? Yes, no.
17: Yeah, I mean, basically, yeah, it can be. It can absolutely be a bad thing because then the big motivation is a private company does this all for the money as opposed for the sport, for the love of the game. So, yeah, there could be potential issues. And obviously the European Union there, they don't like it.
0: Yeah. So they said it's the darkest crisis of its 122-year history. They make it sound like Armageddon's coming, like right around the corner because of this. So I don't know. I look at it, I'm like, I don't know how to take it. Sophie Cunningham is ripping Storm's co-owner Celeste Keaton for leaving teen girls in tears amid a controversy. She says it's truly embarrassing, and she's right. I volunteered to be on her all-girl hit team. So if anybody wants to talk any smack, I will voluntarily lend you my fist. You can catch these only hands. That's what it'll... So I'm just saying. Yeah, only hands. That's it. Let's see here. More cases reported in cyclospora outbreak. Is anybody else terrified of green things now?
17: Well, it's not even lettuce now.
0: It's everything that somebody in a field can poop on. And I am terrified. So, I mean, if I'm not getting it out of my own garden, which, oh my gosh, I have not checked my garden since I've been back. Oh, I may need to go on break and look at this. 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
18: 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To a small fishing village in Africa. To the hopes of a boy. To his dreams of playing soccer. To the hands of a surgeon. The long recovery. Until one day. The joy of finally being part of the team. Where does your generosity go? Wherever Mercy does.
19: ABC News, I'm Dave Packer. Fast-moving wildfires in Washington State triggered go-now orders for residents in and around Spokane Saturday. A statewide emergency had already been issued due to drought conditions. Governor Bob Ferguson saying he's hopeful that FEMA will help.
20: We'll, of course, be... making sure we maximize any appropriate requests to FEMA and just really appreciate their partnership in the past and look forward to having in the future as well during this really challenging time.
19: Level 3 evacuation orders issued for anyone in the path of the Old Trails Fire and the Fairview Road Fire. Multiple people dead after a shooting at an In-N-Out Burger restaurant in Twin Falls, Idaho. Police say the shooter is dead, people multiple injured, and they're still working to ascertain the exact number of fatalities. Growing concerns over the security of water systems across the U.S. as more states report they've been victim of a suspected cyber attack. 9 reported attacks in Michigan, at least 7 states reporting some kind of incursion. This is ABC News.
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0: Smashing Pumpkins for our Friday. I love Smashing Pumpkins. Were they not one of the great, I mean, they're one of my top five favorites, but I think they were like the maybe top for the 90s. Baby Gen X right here. I'm saying they were so good. Saw him in concert like multiple times. Saw him when he was Billy Corgan, when they came out as Zwan. My husband was a musician. He opened for Billy Corgan and opened for Zwan and all that stuff. So it's fun times. Welcome back to the show. It's Friday. I have a top knot. We don't care. We're just going through the hits, going through the news. And then Kane's trying to scare me half to death about 6G and his cyclosporiasis.
17: Just saying.
0: Conspiracy theories.
17: Keep your mind open.
0: I'm going to get into all the meat and potatoes here in a hot second. I need everyone to bear with me. So what this man is just telling me on break is that it's 6G that's making everyone defecate themselves to death, and that it's 6G that's getting in there, and it's specifically making the field workers deuce all over all of our lettuces. And I don't know how I feel about this.
17: That's literally what you got from
0: what
17: I said.
0: What you said.
17: That's not what I said.
0: I think people
17: understand now. They've listened to the show a long time, and you misrepresent my positions. And what you do is, like with old people.
0: You don't like them,
17: I'm like,
0: but that's
17: just,
0: okay.
17: No, I say just not old. Old people are innocent, not all of them.
0: See, you just said just not old people.
17: Not all, and you're like, you hate old people. No, I don't.
0: No, that's literally what you said, though, about the 6G.
17: What I said is that we do seem to, if you go back in history, and you see when we introduce new frequencies and signals into the country, whether it be all the way back to where TV started, radio started, TV started, now we have Wi-Fi, we've got all this 2G, 3G, 5G. They're about to introduce 6G, which I think they already have it out there. But I think they're seeding the ground here. I think people have physical reactions to those things. And that's it.
0: Like a poonado? That's the reaction?
17: I mean, that's
0: I would
17: quite
0: think
17: a
0: it's
17: picture.
0: Like headaches and stuff.
17: Quite a picture.
0: But you're like, no, they're deucing all over your cilantros.
17: We've gone through the headache stuff. We've gone through all that headache stuff before.

0: I think this is a little different.
1: Okay.
0: I think the more they introduce, the worse it gets for us.
1: Okay. Well, I mean, it could just be like people being gross out in the field. Like, you know, I don't want to go back to the Porta Johns. I'm going to deuce right here by some lettuce.
0: So people being gross in the field just started?
1: But I think it's more. I don't know. It's just...
0: That is more
1: believable to me than, like, frequencies all of a sudden rewiring people's guts to make them, like, you know...
0: I need you to respect my tinfoil hat more.
1: A turd-cano out there in the fields. It's just really...
0: We need to write down these words.
1: I mean, there aren't any... Ladies and gentlemen, we are in uncharted times, and therefore we need the vocab to help us ferry along.
2: Fair point.
1: I'm trying to just fill in those gaps for us. All right, so... We're following everything at Camp David. We were talking about the situation with Hamas disarmament. We're going to get into some of the latest with Iran as well. And then, of course, we've got all the people in Spain. I will say, so I was looking at this island. Let me pull this up. Oh, wait, no, wrong platform there. Let me pull this up. So I was looking at this invasion, right, that's in Ceuta, which is this island off the coast of Spain. Now, there's a little nuance here. Yes, it's Spain, but there's a little nuance, and I'm not getting my nuance from actually any of the legacy press, by the way. I'm looking at geography. So in this, they said that it is, I think, total, they've had 41 fatalities, but so far they're estimating 60,000 of these illegal immigrants. I'm not saying the word migrant because that's stupid. We're not talking about people who do what I do and who are like, here's my passport. I'm going to scan it and go through. And no, I do not have anything to declare, Mr. Customs. Or yes, I have something to declare. Well, they're not doing that. They're literally swimming. Or although there was some guy, major props to him. He was swimming with his bicycle and dragged it. There's a video. I saw it. I watched it this morning. He dragged his bicycle on. I mean, that's like some dedication. So they have like 60,000 of these illegal immigrants that pour. It's like if you step on a pregnant spider and all the baby spiders go, wow, it's like that. I know that's a gross analogy, but I don't have anything else right now. It's Friday and I have a top knot. I don't have anything else. I'm going to mention my top knot one more time. So they're rushing through this island of Ceuta. So where's the nuance here, Dana, you're asking? Okay, well, let's look at the geography just a little bit. So this is a Spanish enclave on an island that's actually closer to Morocco than it is Spain. So that's probably the level of ease, and that gives you insight into the number. I think the Lampedusa story, where back in September of 2023, you had not as many. I think you had 3,000 people. That island, I think, had 12,000 people total as the population. And in September of 23, you had 3,000 illegal immigrants that came from North Africa. Now, they actually had to go across the Mediterranean a little bit more to get to that Italian island. So that was a little bit more, this is not that. And yes, it's still a Spanish enclave, but when you look at the map, it's a little, there's a little bit more nuance there because of where it's located. I mean, when you look at this island, it is legit. I mean, it's right there off the coast of Morocco. I mean, it's just barely separated by a waterway. So it's technically still kind of, at least geographically, I mean, it's like, I don't know, what is it, a couple hours from Tangier? It's like right there in Morocco. So that's why I think you had 60,000. Now, if they didn't float across the Strait of Gibraltar, right? That would have been insane. They literally just kind of like drove around and then went around. There is a barrier, a land barrier that separates Ceuta from the rest of Morocco. So it's still technically, you know, right there and for the lack of a better way to put it, attached. Does that make sense? It's still there and it's still attached. So that's, I think, why I want to talk, like, focus on that nuance there is I don't want people to freak out and be like, oh my gosh. It's attached. It's like a, like almost like a jetty that juts out. I don't have a way to, like a a peninsula. It's all attached. So what? But the difference is that there's a land barrier, one might say a border wall. And if they didn't climb over it, what they did is they went into the water around it, or they took these little dinghies and just went around. So it's not the same type of, like, harrowing trip that you saw with some of these boats, like in going to Greece. Now, Lampedusa is literally between Tunisia and Malta. So it's a tiny little island. It's an Italian island. And it's literally right in between Malta, which is its own tiny little island, and Tunisia. And that's, you know, I would say the southeast portion of Sicily. That's off the southeast portion of Sicily. So that is why you only had like 3,000 people that went into Lampedusa. And from my understanding, there's like 12,000 people, again, on that island. So there's, as far as the number, I just kind of wanted to put that into some context as to why there were 60,000 here and why there were only 3,000 here, because you're not going to see that type of number, at least all at once, you know, invading these other entities. Now, is it right to call it an invasion? I mean, technically, yes. Technically, yes, because that's still part of Spain's territory. It's still Spanish territory. And I'm not going to get into the, I'm not getting into the back and forth of should they have it or all that. That's, you know, but I just think it's important to put that in context to understand why it was that amount, because apparently there were people who think that there's giant, like, cruise ships of illegal immigrants going around the Med, and that's not the case at all. I mean, it's literally still, I mean, you could walk it. You could walk from Morocco, never have your feet touch the water, and walk right into Ceuta, but over the wall, but they didn't want to go over it. They went around into the water. So that's why so many people were entering from the water. So that explains a little bit that number. And that's not to downplay the number of people that have been coming in from North Africa at all. I just think it's important to have that context, because it's not that this illegal immigration invasion has suddenly ramped up. I think it's been consistent over the period of like 8-10 years now. And it's not all of a sudden you had just in the span of 2 days, 60,000. It's all of it's increase. Everybody for it. I mean, it requires attention and it requires a response, but that's why there were so many that did it that particular day, so, or in that span of time. So anyway, just to give you a little context for that, we were talking, and we're going to get into this more, the situation with this Hamas ceasefire proposal, which I don't think is a ceasefire proposal. I don't think it's, I don't really put a lot of stock into it. We were talking about the president who had announced at the Board of Peace, which is this, you know, you have this, the Board of Peace, which is this UN organization, basically. It's a, well, it's a peace board. It's this international organization. And they it was named in one of the UN Security Council resolutions dealing with overseeing that Gazan peace plan. And so the president had announced on X and on Truth Social that there, you know, Hamas is going to disarm. If you read the details, and I included a lot of this in this, the latest piece over at Substack for you, the, I don't know how you can say it's disarmament, because they literally say they're not disarming everything. By the way, there are Hamas, different factions of Hamas are already saying that they're not going to abide by any of this. That, so that's your immediate, this is not, I don't know if this is just to try to sue things over with, you know, while Iran's being dealt with or what it is, but they're not going to disarm. They're not going to disarm. And then what's more is that they're talking about putting their weapons, and I have no better way to state this other than to call it a terror escrow. Like, they're going to have their weapons basically be put into the possession of, like, some sort of Palestinian-directed committee. What does that mean? They said that, oh, and they also demand Arab states. They want Arab states to pay retirement compensation. That's not happening. Hamas isn't getting any compensation. Look, remember what Bill Clinton said back. I cannot believe I'm throwing this to Bill Clinton. This is where we're at. Remember what Bill Clinton said, that he had worked with Yasser Arafat and they had offered them exactly what everybody's been talking about now, this two-state solution. They offered that to them and Israel had agreed to it wholeheartedly and they rejected it. They've rejected it every single time it's come up. It's been rejected. So they've already had this offered to them. I was in high school when this was going on. just to give you some, you know, I'm in my 40s now. I was in high school when this was going on, to give you an indication as to how long this has been going on. So the idea that they're going to disarm, I think, is a fairy tale, especially when the details of this proposal literally say they're not going to disarm everything. And they're going to keep some of their heavier weapons. Some of the stuff is going to be placed in this, like, terror escrow that this, I don't know where the committee is going to come from, because the Palestinian Authority is corrupt and basically Hamas runs that as well. So I don't know what they think they're going to do. But I already see Hamas being cagey about it through their, they actually have their official mouthpieces on X. We're going to talk more about this because we have our second hour coming up. We have Days of These United States on the way as well. 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
6: Like sands through the hourglass, so are the days of the United States.
7: I think there's this idea, perhaps, in Democratic circles, oh, they're coming in from the outside. No, no. The call is coming from inside the House. It's your own voters. I mean, just take a look here. Voters identifying as Democratic Socialists. When you look at self-identified Democrats, and we're talking about voters, we're talking about 41%. 41% of self-identified Democratic voters. It's not coming from outside the tent, because just 20% of Dem-leaning independents actually identify as Democratic Socialists. These are Democratic voters. These are people who voted for Kamala Harris. These are people now where we're talking about a little bit more than 2 in 5 Democratic voters who identify as Democratic Socialists.
8: The weird thing about this is that I see a lot of this. I mean, obviously, I think on the left, I've always thought that they've been, I thought that they've been socialists since Barack Obama, before Barack Obama even, going out of the Clinton era. I think the Clinton era, that's when you saw the last of what I would say anyone that held a more classically liberal, and I don't mean liberal like in the dirty world, I mean like Alexis Tocqueville, right? Actual, the way that the word was supposed to be intended, not a progressive, but someone who is more of like a constitutional, kind of like our founders, classical liberal in a way. Obviously, that word has been greatly abused in the, you know, hundreds of years since. But the whole thing with that is, with the left, they've been that way for a long time. They're only just now stating what we've all always already known. With the right has been pulled in that way as well. Now, what do I mean by that? I keep seeing things about like the common good and that kind of phrase used to describe, I guess, unity in agreement with certain policies on the right. But the problem is how do you define common and how do you define good? Because within the Republican Party, there has been this huge, what they call a post.

0: liberal movement. Post-liberal is more big government than even the quote-unquote compassionate conservatism of the Bush era back in the early aughts, and even, I would say, in the 90s, right? You're seeing many people on the right that are okay with government expansion in certain forms. And we've talked about that before on this program. Things like paying people to have kids, right? The Trump accounts, that is a socialist program. And we've talked about it a million times because it's not just people donating their own private money. It's also the U.S. Department of Treasury funding $1,000 per account, taxpayer dollars taken to seed those accounts. That's a form of socialism, and a lot of people on the right are okay with it. So, and they're like, well, it's for the common good. It's for this, it's for that. It's not just the left. The right thinks that it's virtuously justified because it is a Republican policy. So there's a little, it's not as flagrant on the right, but it does exist. And my fear is that the further the left pulls, there's that gravity, that force of gravity, right, that might pull parts of the right with it. We got a lot more on the way. Second hour is coming. Stick with us.
1: Want to protect our planet? The air we breathe, water we drink, and land we share? Real progress begins with birds. Yes, birds. The very ones we see and hear every day. On a walk, in the park, or simply out the window. That's because birds are more than birds. They're symbols, sentinels that reveal the health of our planet and our people. And by helping them thrive, all of us thrive as well. Audubon is a place where birds matter, where habitats are protected, where communities are engaged, and where change takes flight. Because at Audubon, hope begins with birds. Progress begins with birds. It all begins with birds. Audubon.
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3: From ABC News, I'm Dave Packer. President Trump Saturday night announcing he's holding off on new strikes against Iran after officials warned that the president was considering an intense attack on energy targets, which could have begun this weekend. The president claimed Iran and Middle East countries asked him not to strike, and that he's honoring this request due to the prospect of a deal. This as
4: Iran continuing to threaten U.S. forces and allies in the region. We're learning more about how the Pentagon has responded to that threat by reconfiguring its presence from larger bases in Qatar and Bahrain to other countries like Jordan and Israel. 2 weeks ago, three American soldiers were killed in an Iranian strike on their base in Jordan. Staff Sergeant Angel Rampersad was laid to rest on New York's Long Island.
3: ABC's Matt Rivers in Jordan. An about-face by the Justice Department, U.S. Attorney Jeanine Pirro breaking ranks with the Trump administration, dropping the vandalism charges against the former Olympian accused of damaging the Lincoln Memorial reflecting pool.
5: Pirro, a month ago, confident in her prosecution.
6: Hearn willfully destroyed property at the Lincoln Memorial reflecting pool.
5: In a Friday filing, the Department of Justice said additional documents provided by the Interior Department show a botched installation by the contractor caused the damage, not David Hearn, the former Olympic rower who was originally arrested and charged with vandalism.
3: ABC's Alex Perchet. A deadly shooting at an In-N-Out Burger restaurant in Twin Falls, Idaho, Saturday afternoon. Police Chief Matthew Hicks says the shooter is dead.
7: We've had a shooting at the In-N-Out location that has resulted in fatalities. I don't have the exact number confirmed. We're still trying to make notification of their next of kin.
3: Police Saturday night trying to determine the shooter's motive. New York's attorney general suing the online betting platform Kalshi, alleging its prediction market platform violates state laws on illegal gambling. You're listening to ABC News.
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10: An extreme fire danger is impacting parts of the Pacific Northwest. Washington State now issuing evacuation orders around Spokane.
11: The governor activating the National Guard to support firefighting operations. The Mudrite fire burning more than 40,000 acres, forcing evacuations. Planes dropping fire retardant from above to battle the massive blaze. The flames are being fueled by hot, dry, and windy conditions. Allison Kosick, ABC News.
10: A lot of rain at Lollapalooza in Chicago. ABC reporter Evelyn Holmes spoke with some diehard fans who braved the wet weather Saturday.
12: Day three of the music festival was officially delayed because of heavy rain and flooding risk Saturday. Still, plenty of music lovers showed up hours before the gates were originally supposed to open at 11 a.m.
13: I really want to see the artists that I came here for. So, yeah, it's worth it for me as long as I get to see them.
12: McHenry County resident Joe Moran is here with his girlfriend with one purpose in mind.
14: To get in front of the line or somewhere.
12: Heavy downpours turning Grant Park into a muddy mess.
10: The Department of Veterans Affairs saying it's launching a new clinical trial to find out whether GLP-1 medication curbs alcohol cravings.
15: A small clinical trial found that the pill version of the drug found in Ozempic and Wegovy, known as semaglutide, reduced harmful drinking in people with alcohol use disorder. The weight loss drug reduced heavy drinking days, the number of drinks per day, and alcohol-related problems.
10: I'm Dave Packer, ABC News.
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0: You know, if there's any educational welfare queen out there whose Google is broken, tough luck for you. 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
0: Welcome back to the program. Happy Friday. Dana Lash with you. We're at the top of the second hour. And we've been going through everything that's been happening, including all the latest developments with Iran. We were talking about this Hamas, not really, disarmament. More on that in a moment. And, of course, this crazy invasion of this Spanish enclave in Morocco, Ceuta, which is not so much an island as it is, what do you call it, a jetty maybe? I don't know what you would call it. It's not really its own peninsula, but it's this little bit. It's not really a man-made structure. It's kind of a little peninsula. So it's like, not, you know, I guess a quasi-jetty that kind of sticks out. And all of these people in Morocco just decided to just cross the international border there that was denoted by a giant border wall, which is why so many people went around it and went into the water. But it's enough that it triggered Italy to suspend the Schengen.

agreement with Spain. And that's a big deal because that's really the entity that governs like all of the travel between all of the different countries within the European Union. And this Schengen agreement, they all have it, all of the people. It was named after, back in 1985, they went into Luxembourg and they went to this little area called Schengen, and they are Scheng. And depending on, I don't know how you, what part of the United States you're from, how y'all gonna pronounce it. And they decided to remove like border, passport and border controls between different participating countries within the EU. And the reason it's important for you to know that is because that's how the illegal immigrant invasion happened so easily throughout Europe, because all of the entities that were in what they call like the Schengen agreement, the Schengen areas, and it's, you know, Europe, again, all of these EU countries, Germany, Europe, Austria, all of them, Luxembourg, all of them, and Belgium, France, they all signed, they were the first to sign it, and others were added on, and it basically created kind of like, I mean, not kind of, it created open borders between those entities, and Italy became a signatory on that later on. Now I think there's like 29 different European Union nations that are included on it. I think Norway is one of them as well. So they bypass traditional passport and border control checks between the countries like you would normally have pre-1985. And back when all of the illegal immigrations first started happening and coming in from North Africa and going into places like Greece and Germany, it, you know, that's the reason why it was able to spread so quickly and why these people were able to get to so many places. Like, for instance, the Bataclan theater, the terror attack that took place in Paris those years ago. Let me pull that up. And you guys remember that was in 2015. It was the Bataclan terror attack, and it was the mass shooting and hostage crisis, and it was carried out by ISIS in November of 2015. Well, one of the reasons that these attackers, there were three of them, were able to go in, they actually came in from North Africa, and they were able to go in because of the Schengen Agreement and be able to bypass traditional passport and border checks. And that's actually contributed to one of the reasons why it was difficult to nab the last one when they were trying to, because remember, one of them was able to get away. That's one of the reasons why it was really difficult for them to get that last person, was because of the way that they have these checks between these countries. And so back to the point of explaining all of that, Italy had a temporary suspension of that agreement because they were concerned by everything that they just saw with Ceuta in Spain. And even though it's technically still connected via land to Morocco, it's considered Spanish. It's a Spanish enclave. It's considered part of Spain. And there was a definite purpose and a definite message that these people who were bypassing that international border, they were definitely trying to send a message, obviously, by doing so. And again, that's not the first time something like this has happened. Go back to September 2023, Lampedusa, which is an island, an Italian island in between. It's actually between, technically, Sicily, the southeastern coast of Sicily and North Africa. And it's right by Malta, not right by, but it's between Malta and North Africa. I think they had over 3,000 people that were coming in by boats, and that's not connected by land, obviously, to North Africa, but they had people literally coming in on boats, 3,000 of them, to that island, that Italian island, and overrunning it. And that's when Italy at the time said, we're going to send out our Navy and we're going to stop this. And that also kickstarted a huge storm about immigration that their country has been dealing with, and a legal fight over it that's involved everyone from their deputy prime minister, Matteo Salvini, and everybody else. So that's, they immediately saw what was happening. We're like, we're going to get ahead of this again. We're not doing this again. So they suspended that Schengen agreement. From what I've read, it's just with Spain. I think that they still have that agreement in place with every other EU nation, but it's just with Spain. So now what that means is you can't just freely travel between Spain and Italy like you could. You're going to have certain checks, passport, et cetera, visa checks that you normally would be able to bypass since that agreement in 1985. So long story long, they're trying to get ahead of it because they don't want to have to deal with another issue.
Immigration has been a big battle for Italy, especially when they lost a major judicial reform like a month and a half ago. If you remember the big fight, it wasn't

in different referendums. They ended up losing this big judicial referendum that stemmed from their fight on immigration. And they're trying to just basically maintain a conservative hold on their parliament right now. So there was a lot of moving pieces into that. But by and large, I mean, honestly, I don't know why you wouldn't suspend the agreement with every nation. I know that that's going to trigger some EU penalties, but you have to think of this. You have all these people. This is just in Ceuta. They can probably go from that part of that island and just traverse the Strait of Gibraltar and get into Spain. Probably a little bit more easy coming from Ceuta than if, you know, maybe if they were coming from a different part of North Africa. I don't know. But you have to think, you're having these, if you're having that in Ceuta, then how are you, you're probably going to have to be dealing with it in Greece. Germany already dealt with it. If you remember, Angela Merkel's immigration policies contributed greatly to a lot of this stuff. In fact, going back to Bataclan, one of those guys was discovered to have come through Germany. I think going through Greece and then coming through Germany, because Germany was like, any singles, everybody can all go in, it's all okay. So big deal. So I would suspend it with everybody. I don't trust a single damn one of these other nations to be able to properly vet or do anything, especially when all of this stuff is, you know, it's kind of the honor system under this agreement. So, I mean, I don't blame Italy for this at all. The other thing that we were talking about is this Hamas disarmament. I have a piece up at Substack that gets into this. We've talked about a couple of different aspects of it, how, you know, essentially it looks like they're building towards having some sort of like Palestinian Authority government structure, which that's not going to work because, as I explained in detail last hour, if you want to go find the podcast and catch up on that, Hamas has completely overtaken every, like, Fatah and everything else in terms of popularity in Judea and Samaria, what we call West Bank. They've overtaken popularity in Judea, Samaria. Their popularity has only surged, believe it or not, after October 7th. And to have the quote unquote Palestinian Authority be the governing structure for that, especially when they're overtaking them, is asinine. That's not a serious proposal. You're not going to get any kind of peace, especially when Hamas refuses to amend its charter and state that they recognize Israel's right to exist, like Fatah at least did. They refuse to do that. So how do you have a two-state solution with someone whose charter explicitly says we don't want a two-state solution? We don't even acknowledge their right to exist, and they have repeatedly refused requests to change it. How do you expect for that to happen? Furthermore, it's not a disarmament. If you look at the details of the proposal that the Associated Press has written about, New York Post and others, they're actually not disarming. They're giving up some of their weaponry. Some of their weaponry they're going to put in basically a terror escrow, for the lack of a better way to describe it, that would essentially be managed by, again, quote unquote, Palestinian Authority, which they basically have, it's corrupt and they have exceeded it in popularity. And then they're going to keep some of their heavier weapons until there's a full withdrawal by the IDF. And I just don't see how that's amenable. I don't think you, personally, I don't think you can have a two-state solution. I don't think you can have a two-state solution with an entity that for generations has trained people up to think that it's part of a lifestyle. This is not a political structure. You're talking about a religious zealotry that exceeds common sense, a religious zealotry that exceeds science, a religious zealotry that tosses logic out of the window. It is blind zealotry that incorporates hate as a virtue. There is no way you can negotiate with something like that. And I don't see how you can have a two-state solution with it either, especially when they refuse to have a two-state solution with you. As I mentioned previously, Bill Clinton had even talked about how he was negotiating with Yasser Arafat and offered all of the things that we're talking about now to them on a silver platter and got Israel to agree, and they still said no. Israel literally unilaterally withdrew, forcibly went in and removed its own residents under threat of penalty, left everything to Gazans, and then they immediately elected Hamas, and then the rest is history. And there are still Israelis that are livid and have a lot of smoking resentment about that unilateral removal of them in 2005, because a lot of these people were people who had settled there after the Holocaust. And then they were, there's a friend of mine that I was talking to, his grandparents resettled in that area after the Holocaust, and they ended up being forcibly removed by Israel so that that strip could be given to the quote-unquote PLO, the now Palestinian Authority, and then Hamas was elected and now everything went to hell. So it's crazy. I just don't think that you
I know the popular sentiment is to keep talking about a two-state solution, but it's not.

0: feasible. It's absolutely not feasible. These are people who don't want to live peacefully. They're people, I mean, and it's, this is a governing body that, again, the popularity is only surging. And one of the reasons that we know that, I was talking to Ambassador Mike Huckabee about this when I was in Jerusalem. And I directly asked him this. And he said, well, and he shared with me, he said, well, yes, the popularity of Hamas has surged after October 7th, particularly in Judea and Samaria. And I played devil's advocate because I wanted to know. I said, well, how do you know that? How do you know that? I didn't know this. So here's what they were doing. You know how they have phone numbers of people? If you got a phone in Gaza, if you got a phone in Judea and Samaria, they got your number. They can do phone surveys. They can do automated, like, text surveys. They can do all of this stuff. They also can send people in because there are people that work with the quote-unquote Palestinian Authority that they can use to sort of measure sentiment and things like that. And every single time that they've done it, one of the things that Huckabee told me is that the support for Hamas has only grown. They had surveyed even before October 7th and after October 7th, and you're looking at like an 80% surge in popularity. That's a real thing. So I'm not even talking about like the Agence France-Presse stuff where they have gone in independently from everything that was explained to me, and they have surveyed people in Judea and Samaria and surveyed people when they're able to speak with them in Gaza. It's a big deal. I was talking to a reporter at Channel 12 over there who had gone in and had actually been talking to people as well, literally like goes in and with a microphone and has been, they threatened to kill him a million times and is kind of confirmed about, you know, the popularity in so many words of Hamas that has exploded. So I don't see how you can have a ceasefire with that. What it is what they call hudna. This is, it's a Arabic word that talks about a temporary truce only for the purpose of rest and rearmament. So that's what this seems like. It seems like more of a hudna. That's, it seems more of, again, just a temporary thing for the purpose of literally rearming oneself. So I don't put any stock in this. I don't think it's going to happen, and I don't think it can happen, and I think we're past the point of even expecting it to ever happen. I think it's a fool's errand at this point, and all it does is promote mission creep and risk people's lives, including the 40-some-odd Americans that were kidnapped and killed on October 7th. We've got a lot more as we move. 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
14: And now, all of the news you would probably miss. It's time for Dana's Quick Five.
0: So now there are Patriot passports with Trump's image that are expanding across the U.S. I have to look and see if my new passport has his image on it. I never actually paid attention to it. I don't know. So the State Department, they're expanding a new U.S. passport featuring Trump's likeness. They're making 250,000 copies. It's a Patriot passport available in response to overwhelming demand from the public. Now, previously, you would only be able to get them at the department's passport office in D.C., but now you can get it like from a number of different, including Dallas, a number of different offices around the country. So that's kind of interesting. I don't know why that would be controversial, though. Huh? Yeah, right. I don't know why that would be like in any way controversial. Amazon got $600 million in Trump tariff refunds, and they're going to pass along the return to some customers. Interesting. Huh. So that means you're going to be able to get a little bit, probably like a lot of free shipping on a lot of different things. Nevada wildfire is still burning out of control near secret of Area 51. There's nothing to burn there. What is it burning? Like rocks? Like what the hell is it burning? I don't get it. We got a lot more on the way. Don't go anywhere. So Human just released the best Super Beats Heart Chew that they've ever made. 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
19: ABC News, I'm Dave Packard. President Trump Saturday night announcing that he's holding off on new strikes against Iran after officials warned that the president was considering an intense attack on energy targets, which could have begun this weekend. Multiple U.S. officials saying that investigators are looking at whether Iran or any of its proxies are responsible for cyber attacks on water systems across America. Former senior operations officer for the CIA, Daryl Blocker.
20: Iran does have the capability to go in and wreak havoc, to go in and change the settings on the water. And then water, of course, provides everything.
19: U.S. Attorney Jeanine Pirro is breaking ranks with the Trump administration and dropping the vandalism charges against the former Olympian accused of damaging the Lincoln Memorial reflecting pool. She now says a botched installation caused the damage. Vincent Pastore, who played mobsters in TV and film, most remembered for his iconic role on The Sopranos, has died. He was 80. This is ABC News.
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6: Little blur, little boys and girls. It's very apropos for those who are watching the simulcast. You don't get to hear the bumper tracks that we roll in with terrestrially because of licensing. So lame. Anyway, however, we respect IP. Guys, I got to ask a serious question. I've only been to Maine, I think, for like 5 seconds. I think. I'm trying to remember. I've been in every state in the union except for North Dakota, Montana, and Idaho. Yeah, I've been to every other state. Every other state. Having not spent a lot of time in Maine, I need to ask you all, Whiskey Tango Foxtrot is going on up there. Now, here's why I ask this. Y'all remember Graham Plattner, right? Y'all remember that dude, Graham Plattner, the guy, the oyster farmer, who wasn't really an oyster farmer. He just, like, farmed oysters for his mom's restaurant on his friend's island. Is a Nepo baby, grew up in a real nice house. Also a Nazi, literally. Had a Totenkopf on his tattoo, bragged about it. He's a fruit, right? And all of his girlfriends were like, he's abusive. So you had him. Then you have this Ashley Webb feller who looks like, you know, the Toad and Frog stories. Central casting for one of those characters. It's like a thumb with hair. You have the Ashley Webb feller. Remember him? I know his name is Ashley because he wants to be, not because he's named after a Gone with the Wind character, because he liked that name because it was a woman's name and he wants to be a woman. And he was running for office. We got this. Can we roll tape real quick on this? Just to remind you, because there's way more. This was that Ashley Webb feller, again, from Maine, right? Was this the debate question? There's a lot. Yeah. I don't even know which one you're going to get hit with, but just roll it when you got it. I know we're getting it ready. He was at a debate
7: several times. Didn't win, but he did run. And then
6: yeah, so
7: I'm a songwriter, and then I write my own books. And then

0: I suppose my transparency, I wouldn't lie to the people and I wouldn't deceive the people like we're being deceived right now. Oh,
1: I don't even know what to do with my hands. I'm so awkward.
2: He's trying to deceive
1: us. I can't even get by the mic.
2: He's literally trying to deceive us now to make us believe he's a woman.
1: Yeah.
2: He is.
1: He's one of those, you know how in the Warner Brothers episodes, like, they make a blink noise? Blink, blink. Like, it's him. So we got this Ashley Webb feller, right? But wait, there's more, guys.
2: What?
1: I don't even know what's happening here. I can't believe I'm having this conversation. It is Friday. So, in Maine, again, back in Maine, you got a guy, a feller named Troy Jackson, who's decided to run for Senate. Okay? You're like, I hear you. Please be normal. There's catch. Okay, he's a Democrat Senate. Oh my gosh, he's with his second cousin.
2: Oh.
1: Yeah.
2: What do you mean,
1: like he's bred with his second cousin. They've had kids.
2: Oh.
1: I'm gonna need a lot of help here because we're gonna have. That's him.
2: Wait,
1: he and his partner are second cousins. I don't know if they're married, but they got two kids. They've got the same great-grandparents. I mean, I guess it makes it easier, you know, family reunions and that, because you only got one place to go one time. Let's go to the family reunion. It's the same family, right? I mean, for Christmases, you just go to the same spot. Is that the logic? I don't know. It's a second cousin. It doesn't describe them as being married. They've never legally married, but he's described her as his wife in the past.
2: Oh.
1: But they're second cousins. Now, in 1985, let's hold up. I know, I hear you. Maine law prohibited marriages to parents, grandparents, kids, grandchildren, siblings, nieces, nephews, aunts, and uncles. They banned first cousin marriage, but then 2 years later, they passed an amendment allowing unions, if the would-be betrothed presented a certificate of genetic counseling signed by a physician certifying that potential children would have a low risk of being all, you know. Yeah. So, yeah. Now, this is after Graham Plattner withdrew. So this is the guy that they are apparently going to get. They nominated him July 25th at a special party convention to challenge Susan Collins. This is the guy challenging Susan Collins. The guy who's with his cousin, having kids with his cousin. Kane. Okay, so, ew. That's all I have. What? Where do you go?
3: Well, when you read the comments on X and stuff on these posts,
1: then you realize there are probably a lot of inbred freaks out there.
3: Well,
1: shut up.
3: Yeah, or at least supporters of. There are some people that say that it's not that bad to get with your second cousin.
1: That's disgusting.
3: I don't know.
1: Sorry, I'm not into that.
3: I can't wrap my head around that idea. But I guess some people can. Sometimes you just got to throw your hands up. You're like,
1: I'm going to tell you a story. I'm going to tell you a little story. Pull up a chair. So my family's really big. I have a huge family. I am one of 23 grandkids. And that's just on one side. It's a huge family. And everybody's from Southern Missouri. So the rule was, is if you were going to date someone, I swear I sound like I came from the 1800s. I did not. I came of age in the 90s, in the late 90s, I promise. Our family was just that big. So the rule was, if you were dating someone, you called grandpa and you told him the family surname of the boy or girl you were dating or you were going to date. I'm not kidding. I don't know if it was just, I don't know. And so there was I was a freshman in college, and there was a guy that asked if I wanted to go

0: you know, on a date, obviously, and play mini golf. And my first thought was, I hate mini golf. This is not happening. But I'm like, oh, let me check my account. Let me check and see. And that was me saying, I got to call my grandpa. And it's the thing we did. And I told my mom called my grandpa and gave the guy's surname. And my grandpa said, nope. Because we've got so-and-so that is with so-and-so, and yeah, they somehow fell in the family tree somewhere. Hands to sky, 2 weeks later, somebody in the family kicked the bucket. My mom had to go to the Ozarks to go to the visitation. Y'all know it's a big thing down there in the Ozarks. Y'all got to go to the visitation, right? Y'all got to go pay your y'all respects. Respects. R-E-S-P-E-C-K-S. Respects. I kid you not, the dude's dad was there. Because my grandfather was right. So when I met my husband's family, their original last name was Von Losch. They came from Bavaria. They have a family crest that includes a piece of coal, an axe, and a bear. So I don't know what that means. And they dropped the Von. They came over pre-Civil War, and they fought for the Union. My husband's great-grandfather was imprisoned at Andersonville. He was one of few that came out. Anyway, when I met him, I had to do the same thing. Had to run the name up to Grandpa. My grandpa was like, we don't have any Germans in our family because our family ancestry is American Indian and Irish, heavily Irish. And he's like, we don't have any Germans in our family. So we were all right. We were okay. So why are you making that face over there? Kane's eyebrows are at this point off his face and they're floating above his head.
1: That's not fair. No, it's shocking to, I mean, it's clearly in history, we've developed ways to avoid this genetic mishap that could possibly happen down the road. So why aren't we sticking with it?
0: Well, like, okay, if you found out, and this is my question, and you tell me what you think. If I, the moment that my mom was like, yeah, grandpa says that that person's like a cousin, like a second or third cousin or something, I think it was a third, I was like, like any at all idea that I may have been interested or there may have been, it was gone like that.
2: Right.
0: That's how that.
1: It's like that Back to the Future scene when he's with his mom in the car.
0: Steve,
1: you know what I mean?
0: Steve just put, he has two kids with her in Slack. Okay, so Kane, your question, I'm asking that of you.
2: Yeah.
0: If you were told, like, oh, no, this girl that you were thinking about going on a date with, turns out your third cousins or something.
1: Yeah.
0: Would you not be like, right?
1: Yeah, but I would be like, oh, fam, all right, so we can invite them over for, like, barbecues or whatever, but that's where it ends.
0: Well, apparently not Mr. Troy Jackson. He was like, let me get some of that. Let me get on that.
2: Oh, man.
0: Cousin love. That's what he thought. I mean, so I immediately am questioning right out of the gate the judgment right there. You know what I'm saying?
1: It's a fair point to make.
0: I feel like that is. I feel like, I'm dying because Lorraine just said that Ashley Webb looks like meatloaf and drag, and now I can't unsee it. Just give me a second. Just give me a minute.
1: Meatloaf and Neil Young had a baby.
0: Oh, my gosh. Stop it. This is not waterproof mascara. It'll run down my face. Anyway, it's Friday. I don't even know what's happening. This is Maine. The stereotype is this only happens in Mississippi, right? This is Maine. It's cold up there. I don't know what that means, but surely that factors in. This guy, like, everybody else is like, no, that's kind of gross. This guy's like, and it's second cousin. So they legit have, like, the same great-grandparents, let me pull this up. Yeah. So they got the same great-grandparents. Their parents, his mom and dad, her mom and dad, are first cousins.
2: First?
0: Yes.
2: Oh, boy.
0: They've been around each other. They have had to met when they were kids. That's weird. That's weird. No, I don't want that. Do you want that in the Senate? I cannot believe that Susan Collins is going to be able to go, yeah, well, I never screwed my cousin. That's going to be something she can say in a debate. Yeah, well, at least I never banged my cousin. At least I never, was looking for tail at the family reunion.
2: Lord.
0: she's going to be able to say that in a debate. That's all she's going to have to say every question. Well, Senator, I, at least I never decided to treat my family reunion like a live game of Tinder. I mean, she's going to, how do you, right? I'm gesticulating for those not watching the simulcast. How is that? I don't know, my dude. I don't know. Like, I don't know. I just, this is something that only happens with the Habsburgs. That's why they got the jaw and the teeth, like that, and the big tongues. The Habsburgs. Google it.
1: So,
0: yeah.
1: 100 plus thousand people voted for Graham Plattner. Not a single damn Maine voter voted for this cousin lover.
0: Yeah.
1: And this is democracy in the eyes of Democrats.
0: This is democracy. I don't know. I cannot believe I'm about to say this, but the peace in our day is going to be Florida Man coming up. It's where we're at. We got to get moving. Our partners. There's no way to segue. I'm so sorry. You guys had to come in after the cousin love segment. I don't even know what to tell you guys. Medicare is, believe it or not, more confusing than Troy Jackson's family tree. It really is. And that confusion, I need an award for that segue. That confusion is exactly how people end up in the wrong plan. You don't want to overpay and be undercovered, but unless you find someone to advocate for you in this process, that's going to happen. That's pretty much a guarantee. This is where Chapter comes in. They're going to cut through the confusion. They're not going to sell you in a couple of companies. They're the only entity out there that's going to compare every Medicare plan across the country and finds out what actually fits your doctors and your prescriptions and your budget. It's an honest translator from Medicare. They're going to explain your options in plain English, and they're going to help you avoid the horrible plans that are not a good fit for you and that you're not going to actually get a great benefit from. They save people. 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
19: It's his life mission to make bad decisions. It's time for Florida Man.
0: Okay, all right, so where to even start? This is going to be actually be like the calmest part of our day, I think. So we have one, can I even believe this stupid headline? So stupid. A Florida man is accused of stealing a chain off a victim's neck, and then he escaped on a tricycle.
20: How do you escape?
0: Oh my gosh, that's the guy who did it? Lee County, Florida. A man was arrested in Lee County on Wednesday after he was done accused of stealing a chain off someone's neck and then he rode away on his tricycle. According to Lee County Sheriff's Office, Sheriff's Office deputies responded to the area of Orange River Boulevard regarding a robbery that had just taken place. The victim said that man had done run up to him, ripped the chain off his neck, and pushed him to the ground. Kane, that man's 57 years old. Just look at the mugshot. They identified the man as Paul Sloan, 57, Fiddy, F-I-D-D-Y, 57. He then fled the scene on a tricycle, and he done hid in a nearby wooded area. Deputies located him standing right next to the tricycle that was used in the robbery. So this is what I did not know was a charge. It's robbery by sudden snatching.
20: What?
0: You heard. Robbery by sudden snatching. We're Googling this. Hold on. Right. Hold up.
1: So clearly robbing someone slowly is a different charge?
0: I don't know. What if you just plain old take it? Okay, so it literally is a thing. It's a specific criminal offense defined as taking property from a victim's person with intent to deprive them, where they become aware of the taking during the act, but without using full force or intimidation associated with traditional strong arm robbery. So you have strong arm robbery, and then you got sudden snatching.
1: Okay, I see.
0: I still think that it's just robbery, really. Like you, well, I don't know. Was it suddenly snatched or was it slowly snatched? There is a big difference. Just saying. Let's see here. I got another one. We've got, a Florida man was accused of hitting children playing tag on a Carnival cruise ship. He did not like the game of tag, and so he decided to just waylay them. 44 years old, David Crosby II was charged with two counts of child abuse. He apparently, like, knocked the kid upside the head and busted his lip. So no, I'm surprised he didn't get it.
2: We asked parents who adopted teens to share their journey.
21: Nathan has taught me to embrace the moment. Age-wise, I mean, I'm in my late 60s. 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
23: From ABC News, I'm Dave Packer in Southern Idaho.
24: Today has been a very hard day here in Twin Falls, a tragic day.
23: Twin Falls Police Chief Matthew Hicks says multiple people are dead after a shooting at an In-N-Out Burger restaurant. Hicks says the shooter is dead.
24: He was nearby on the scene there. We are working trying to ascertain his identity and the motivations behind that. We'll be able to figure that out in the next coming days.
23: And still working to ascertain the exact number of fatalities. A fast-moving wildfire outside Spokane, Washington, burned more than 2,000 acres, sparking evacuations. Washington State Governor Bob Ferguson.
25: When the sun sets and the sun rises in the morning, I think we're going to be in shock to see some of the scenes that that emerge out of there.
23: There are growing concerns over the security of water systems across the U.S. as more states report they've been victim of a suspected cyber attack. ABC's Morgan Norwood tells us more than half a dozen states are now reporting problems.
26: The scope of the security failure now widening. 9 reported as hacks in Michigan as the FBI and EPA warn utility companies that hackers are trying to disrupt service to critical water infrastructure. At least 7 states have reported some kind of incursion. In one case, the hackers were able to change passwords and network settings, preventing operators from controlling the flow of water into the tiny city of Bram, Minnesota.
23: According to multiple U.S. officials, investigators are looking at whether Iran or any of its proxies were responsible for at least the breaches in Minnesota. But President Trump says he doesn't believe that and blames Governor Tim Walz. The president also says U.S. Attorney Jeanine Pirro is 100% wrong after she and the Department of Justice moved to drop the case against a former Olympian who had been blamed with damaging the Lincoln Memorial reflecting pool when he picked up a piece of peeling paint. In a Friday filing, Pirro said the additional documents that were provided by the Department of the Interior show a botched installation by the contractor caused the damage. You're listening to ABC News.
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23: 1 week after the deadly car ramming and machete attack in Berlin, Amsterdam, and Hamburg were among the cities holding Pride events Saturday. Also, Stockholm, where Nina Nilsson, a member of a proud parents group, took part.
4: It's a terrible thing that happened in Berlin, and it's even more important now that we stand for what's right.
23: Festival director Mads Axelsson.
5: It's really important to show solidarity and show that we want to be louder than the hate we see.
23: Delta Airlines teaming up with DraftKings for a new form of in-flight entertainment. ABC News transportation reporter Clara McMichael explains.
7: Delta has rolled out a partnership with DraftKings where passengers can actually make sports prediction picks when they get on their flights. Let's address, first of all, why I'm saying sports prediction picks instead of gambling or betting, and that's because gambling is actually illegal on planes. So that means that there's no money involved here. You don't have to spend your own money, not even miles to get involved in this. But on the flip side, you also can't win any money, although you could be in line for some Delta gift cards.
23: UEFA, the governing body of European soccer, declared it has no confidence in FIFA president Gianni Infantino after his failed proposal to pitch sell stakes in the World Cup. Infantino pitched creating a $20 billion company to run the World Cup with private investors, including a key investor group led by Joshua Kushner, the younger brother of President Trump's son-in-law, Jared Kushner. Dave Packer, ABC News.
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0: You know, if there's any educational welfare queen out there whose Google is broken, tough luck for you. All of these establishment types who railed against POTUS but somehow wormed their way into his administration, they need to stop pushing their Obama-era policies and get on board with the man actually elected to do the job.
6: The Dana Show with Dana Lash.
0: Amen to that. Welcome back to the program. Top of the third hour. We're getting you set up for everything. I feel like I got to apologize for the last segment, but it was true and it was news and it was happening and you all had to walk down that road with me. So there it is. If you missed anything, you can go find the podcast. Check that out. In the meantime, did you guys see? We're going to weave everything in, by the way. We're going to be hitting Iran. We're also going to be talking about the cabinet meeting held at Camp David today. More on that, et cetera, et cetera. You know, the invasion that you're seeing at the, we talked about the Ceuta, the island, not island, really, it's a Spanish enclave there, jutting into the Mediterranean, or the Strait of Gibraltar off Morocco. The, we played this song yesterday. First off, it was this, you know, Boy George Culture Club, right? I reached out to him, haven't heard back yet, but he came out with a song where he was standing, he was like going after Hamas and was basically blasting everybody who could question that the brutality that happened on October 7th, whether or not it could happen. And one of the reasons, by the way, we even know all of the stuff that happened is it's literally from the cameras that Hamas wore themselves. So I don't know how people can deny that. Anyway, but he did this song where he talked about standing with Israel. And he got such pushback. He was in the

0: this production of the Jesus Christ Superstar or whatever. I don't like musicals. I hate them with the burning passion of a thousand suns. I think they're gay, G-H-E-Y, and probably G-A-Y. I'm not a fan of them. I just don't like musicals. My mother, the first one she ever took me to was Cats. I have no idea what that's about. And then the other one I was forced to see was Rent. And I said this 20 years ago, that it was just jazz hands and AIDS. That's all it was. That's what it was. So I don't like musicals. Anyway, he was going to be in a musical, but he had to back out of it. Well, his manager said that he stepped down from this production in London because all the people mad at him that he did a pro-Israel song. Boy George, they're mad at him because he did a pro-Israel song. This is like mental AIDS, the stuff that's like happening right now. So he pulled out, days before the first show, pulled out of this production because apparently his manager was legit worried about his safety. Excuse me, legit concerned about his safety. I still think I'm coughing up sand, by the way.
1: Probably are.
0: So I'm a little, because I traveled all last week and I actually only got back like partially this week and I'm, you know, finally I think over my jet lag, but still dealing with coming down from the sinus stuff. I'm curious too as to where the most pushback that he's getting from. Is it from the Muslim community? Is it from a hyper leftist that pretends they're right community? I don't know. I'm curious. But he apparently said that he didn't. He couldn't because of his own safety, and people are like trying to turn on him because the pile on. That's how people get clout, is when they join the pile-on. I just find that asinine. So we've reached out. We've invited him on the program. But that's just, I mean, it's Boy George. And then they got mad at him because they said his song was AI-assisted. Seriously? Kane.
1: I'm sorry.
0: Go ahead.
2: But no matter what song it's getting recorded, especially anymore these days, there's always going to be a final digital mastering of it and all of it. So you can really make this quote-unquote AI claim about every piece of music that you've ever heard.
0: Right.
2: It's dumb.
0: I mean, you really can. You can. It's just so stupid. But they're like, a white British guy doing reggae? I guess these people don't understand, like, there's a significant, like, community and subgenre of British music that is that. So, I don't know. Maybe expand your horizons. I don't know. Just found that to be incredibly wild. We've been talking about the whole ceasefire. If you caught anything about that, you can go and look on my in the podcast. We have it in the podcast, but also over at Substack. Remember how we talked about how Hamas made bombs and rockets out of water pipes and stuff and things that they scavenged? I actually took pictures of some of it. I have one of the pictures up on my Substack, and you can actually see it legit is. That's exactly what it is. That's the stuff that they've used. So there's not, like I said, Hamas is not surrendering power. No, Hamas is not going to be disarming. That's not going to happen. If you already look at the details, and I'm looking over some of this, I have in front of me this Associated Press piece. I'm looking at this Associated Press piece, and they're already like, well, you know, they're not going to give up all their guns. All their weapons. They're just going to give up some things. Some they're going to put in like this terror escrow. And then the others there, you know, you have this Board of Peace, which I don't know what the purpose of the Board of Peace is. You're not going to, I love all these people. They're like, well, we're going to have peace. The one entity that you need to come to the table in order to have the peace does not want the peace and is not going to come to the table for it. They've made that expressly clear. Expressly clear. So the Board of Peace, by the way, sounds pretty skeptical. They said they've taken note of Hamas's announcement because they said that they, I don't know. We'll see. There's the United Nations is involved, so I don't have a lot of, and it's the Hamas, but they still are not actually totally prepared to give up all their arms, all their big heavy weaponry, and they want Israel to totally withdraw. I just think after October 7th, you don't get to ask for a single damn thing. A single damn thing. Here's what's interesting. There's a book that you need to read called While Israel Slept, and it gets into how October 7th happened. And it gets into

multi-level than how dudes fight. Dudes fight and they get over it. Women, no, they'll hold grudges for generations. Mm-hmm. They're like crows. So they had this female group within the IDF, the observers that were watching the fence, and they noticed all kinds of stuff happening in the days leading up to October 7th. And by the way, I will have you note that October 7th was just the fallback plan. They actually were going to attack in April, and they were trying to organize it with Hezbollah. And that didn't happen because Israel got wind of it. So they launched their plan in October, and because of different egos and all of that within the communities, the Arab communities with Hamas and Hezbollah, Hezbollah did not join in. Had Hezbollah joined in, I don't know that Israel would be standing there today. The thousands of rockets that they lobbed over, and that's how it started. Hamas changed up their tactics. They fired all these rockets over so that everyone would retreat into where their bomb shelters. So then Hamas knew where everyone was. They were captive. Then they come in person. That's what Israel was not prepared for. They thought it was going to be like tunnel warfare. They were going to come up through the tunnels. That's why they were basically using all of their concrete to fill in all these terror tunnels. And by using all their concrete, I mean they were literally blowing through concrete. The plant that they have that's between Jerusalem and Tel Aviv could not keep up. So you had these group of observers that were watching the fence, and they immediately saw stuff happening. They saw them coming through. They had sent up repeated reports to the upper echelon of the IDF that were dismissed. That's the truth of it. I talked to the Brigadier General of the IDF Reserves. He confirmed everything. The book, While Israel Slept, right in the first chapter, it's incredibly powerful and informative. You should read it. There is this, I think, this godlike mythos that has been created around the IDF and their capability. And you have to be very defiant. You have to win. You have to win because the option is, you can't even entertain the option of not winning. Annihilation is the only other option. So they have to win. But I think that also made them very, very comfortable with expected victory. And they didn't expect everything. And so when October 7th kicked off at like 6:30 in the morning, they sent a barrage of these rockets and they immediately noticed it was heavier. In fact, one of the interviews with one of the Nova survivors that is live now on my social media, that's what she said, that when they first heard the rockets in the morning, they're so used to it, they just kind of shrugged it off. But she said she immediately did notice that it was more than usual. And they kept coming, thousands and thousands and thousands. And after they started doing that, that's when they breached the fence. And those observers were like, oh my gosh, they put it up. They said, confirm receipt. And they were sending in, like, they had their phrases that they say to denote a serious breach of border and a serious invasion. And they were at everything that they could. But by then it was too late. All of those women were killed, by the way. Hamas came in, surrounded all the checkpoints immediately. They knew exactly where to target. When they flew in over the Nova Festival, they did not know about the Nova Festival. They actually stopped and were radioing other Hamas fighters, circle back because we have a bigger target now. They were actually going to a different kibbutz, which is their name for a town. Kibbutzim is the plural of that. They were actually on their way to one of those different villages, and they saw this, thousands of people here. You ended up, I think it was like over 350 fatalities. They had two security people. Two security people. So it was pretty wild to see. And the border, and there isn't a lot of rough terrain. It's a pretty, they had bulldozers over. The other thing, too, that came in is that you had people running from Gaza in flip-flops. When Hamas knocked the fence down, you had just Gazans running over. Hamas was shooting up the town, and they were looting. There's video of it. If you don't believe me, you don't have to listen to what I say. There's tons of video of it all over. Which goes back to my point of how is the coexistence work with that? How does that work? I think everybody has this couch crusader sitting on their fat ass in the comfort of the greatest nation in the world, and they can pass judgment without ever having seen it. I think everybody should have to go over and look just to have a better informed opinion of what is actually going on. The challenge is that I
really don't

0: know how you resolve that without total annihilation of an ideology that is so prevalent. It is a culture of religious zealotry. It's not even a political structure. They were talking about they're trying to incorporate education and teaching people how to be able to speak to each other and, you know, et cetera, et cetera. Do you, as a secure state, have the runway to see that through to its end with the way things are right now? It's a $1 million question. I say no. I don't know what the resolution is, aside from a very difficult one. We have a lot more on the way as we move. Our partners that help bring you the program, it's our friends at Superbeats. Great Texas-born and bred company. Good friends of ours. They've been with us for a very long time, and I've taken their product for a very long time. I mean, I went through a whole bag and a half of Superbeats over there. It's great, especially, just traveling and wanting to make sure that I'm, you know, at my peak. I mean, it's just great for healthy blood pressure. It's great for overall heart health. I mean, it really deals with a lot of things, and it has clinically studied ingredients as well. I mean, you have to think about this. This was founded, the whole Superbeats company, out of UT's Health Science Center. This was research that was focused on blood flow and nitric oxide. Athletes use this. It's trusted by more doctors, pharmacists, and cardiologists than any other beet brand. And that's healthy blood flow, which supports heart health, healthy blood pressure, circulation, daily energy. 2 chews a day is all it takes. And these clinically studied ingredients that I mentioned deliver 2 times more effective blood pressure support than diet and exercise alone. Now, the watermelon flavor is new. 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
16: And now, all of the news you would probably miss. It's time for Dana's Quick Five.
17: I just need him to have a different voiceover person. So apparently, Bobby Kennedy is going to host a cooking show. Dude, I don't know. He's launched a cooking show geared towards teaching Americans how to cook healthy and expensive meals.
18: There you go.
17: I'm not against it because I like food stuff. I'm like, what are you doing, though? It aired Thursday on YouTube. He was working with Chef Andrew Grohl. So they're doing, like, for instance, crispy salmon cakes with apple, white. I don't like white beans, though. I don't like that, no. I only like black beans.
18: Oh, sounds racist.
17: And refried beans. That's it. And green salads. So they have all of this, you know, they're talking about how to incorporate everything that properly within the proper food pyramid. So that's going to be kind of interesting. I'm sorry, but I'm getting a Martha Stewart Snoop Dogg kind of vibe from this. You know, if you've ever watched them cook. Missouri, our home state, show me state, could be the next state to eliminate its income tax and give everybody a raise.
18: Woo.
17: Look at that. So August 4th ballot measure would phase out the individual tax based on revenue triggers. That is actually super awesome. I mean, one of the reasons I love living in Texas is because I gave myself a raise because the tax structure in Missouri was no thank you, ma'am. But they could change this in August, so everybody better get out there and be voting. A dead SpaceX rocket is about to slam into the moon at 5,400 mile per hour.
18: What the hell?
17: Okay. Five-story chunk of spent rocket's been tumbling through space for over a year with nowhere to go, and on August 5th, it will finally arrive, slamming into the lunar surface near the Einstein crater at roughly 5,400 mile per hour. No parachute, no atmosphere to slow it down, just several tons of dead Falcon 9 upper stage. That's it. That's it. So it's basically seven times the speed of sound is what apparently it's going to hit at.
18: I want to see that video of it happening.
17: I do too. You know that they're going to have it. Is there going to be one of them little rovers up there? Oh, that's Mars. That's a little Mars rover. Oh, yeah. Let's see. We've got more on the way as we roll, including some lefty stuff. We've got Islamism, and we got a whole bunch still to get you set up for the weekend. Stay with us. 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
16: ABC News, I'm Dave Packer. Fast-moving wildfires in Washington State triggered go-now orders for residents in and around Spokane Saturday. A statewide emergency had already been issued due to drought conditions. Governor Bob Ferguson saying he's hopeful that FEMA will help.
21: We'll, of course, be making sure we maximize any appropriate requests to FEMA, and just really appreciate their partnership in the past and look forward to having in the future as well during this really challenging time.
16: Level 3 evacuation orders issued for anyone in the path of the Old Trails Fire and the Fairview Road Fire. Multiple people dead after a shooting at an In-N-Out Burger restaurant in Twin Falls, Idaho. Police say the shooter is dead, people multiple injured, and they're still working to ascertain the exact number of fatalities. Growing concerns over the security of water systems across the U.S. as more states report they've been victim of a suspected cyber attack. 9 reported attacks in Michigan, at least 7 states reporting some kind of incursion. This is ABC News.
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17: I wanted to play this for you. This is audio soundbite 5. So Hassan Piker, the Nepo baby terrorist lover, had this to say about who the 2028 Dem nominee is going to be. Watch.
5: Will you endorse the 2028 candidate if they are pro-Israel in a way that you don't like? If you ultimately are about defeating fascism in this country as you describe it, surely shouldn't you get on board with whoever the main candidate is?
6: Luckily, I don't think I'll have to make that calculation at all, because there is 0% chance that whoever the elected Democrat is that wins the primary will be pro-Israel in any way, shape, or form. You'll see.
17: Hmm. You're really going to let the Nepo baby sit here and talk about who? Well, this guy, like Nepo anchor baby, by the way, I should add. I love people who are like, our family's been over here for a hot second, and now we're going to lecture to every single American about what they can and can't do and what all of their parties are going to look like, et cetera, et cetera, et cetera. It's going to get weird. It's just only started to get weird, just FYI. It's only just started getting weird. So like I said, welcome back to the program. If you missed anything, the podcast, you can go download it from our previous 2.5 hours. Also, I got stuff that's out over at Substack, too, which you don't want to miss, including all the Hamas stuff. By the way, this is cut 3. So Netanyahu met with Trump, as you know. Trump now has been at Camp David with the cabinet. They've been up there discussing everything. This is an interesting soundbite in terms of alliances. Cut 3. Listen.
7: In the world, Israel is your only ally that is willing to fight an enemy that chants death to America and that is planning to lob nuclear bombs at our cities. Do we want to wait? Do you want to bet on the future security of the United States that Iran's maniacal lunatics who run them will not throw a nuclear bomb at you? Mm. No. I don't think so. So we should do everything we can to prevent it. And right now you have the army of Israel, the young men and women of Israel, the public in Israel who stand up and say, yes, we're willing to stand up at this moment and stand in the breach with the United States. This is the ally that Mamdani and his ilk are vilifying. And what is he supporting? Iran. Was he supporting Hamas? Was he supporting Hezbollah? You know, what kind of absurdity is this?
17: So there's, you know, also one of the things he touched on was nuclear policy and going nuclear with, for instance, the Saudi deal that towards the end of last week was when news of that. It was the Saudi government, they want to develop civilian nuclear energy. And that's kind of how it always starts, right? Oh, no, just for civilian purposes. Okay, sure. But I know why the Saudis are wanting to do it, because they're worried that Iran's going to be able to continue doing it. That's the whole thing. They're terrified. That's why all of these economic deals, that's why I call them Obama-esque. All of the people that have been trying to pull Trump off of his trajectory, to pull Trump off his instincts as it relates to Iran, they just want to flirt around with Iran and allow them to continue enriching, etc. And so with that happens, you're going to have a nuclear proliferation that's going to be unmanageable in that part of the world. If they continue, the Saudis are going to want to do it. And if the Saudis are going to want to do it, then the Emiratis are going to want to do it. Then the Qataris are going to want to do it. Then everybody's going to want to do it. Turkey, Jordan, everybody. Is that the path that people want? That's the thing. Now, I will say Trump approached it. The administration approached it in terms of, yes, well, we will allow or help, but you have to sign on and normalize relations with Israel and sign on to the Abraham Accords. I thought that was a very interesting pitch that POTUS threw. I think he got a lot of, now I was watching as closely as I could while traveling, but I think he got some pushback for it. I saw a couple of entities. But really, ultimately, if you're in that position, you really don't have a lot of room to move, but that was a really good caveat to throw in, a real smart one. So we'll see. But Iran cannot ever go nuclear. They cannot ever go nuclear. And I know, look, I mean, believe, we've seen this our whole lives, that they're this close to getting nuclear. They're this close. Maybe they have been. Maybe they haven't. Do you want to sit here and flirt around with that time span? I don't know. Here's the thing that I don't like. I don't like the people that are trying to pull Trump off of his instincts. Because Trump has always been, we're not going to get involved in quagmires. We're not going to have mission creep. We're not going to sit here and prosecute long, unending conflict. We're not going to do it. He's always been in and out. In and out. Venezuela was in and out. Dealing with Syria, Soleimani, in and out. In and out, in and out. That's how it has always been. And I think that that was the plan from the get-go until all of these other soft Obama-esque post-liberal influences started trying to whisper poison in his ear. Those are the people that get stuff dragged out. Those are the people that ultimately you get mission creep from their ideas. You don't want to have anything dragged out. My gosh, if something has to be done, you want it in and out, boom, bing, out. That's it. I like the idea of overwhelm. If you're going to get involved into something, which should be a last resort, and I think after 47 years, I mean, why are people acting like this is not a last resort? Where the hell have these people been? I love these people that think that the day that their balls drop, that that's when history begins. Stop it. Forgive the language, but it's true and you know it. Just asinine. I don't get it. I'll tell you, too. You want to hear something funny? I did not have any Rocana moments while traveling. I did not.
18: That's weird.
17: I did not. And we went through a checkpoint because they have checkpoints going into Judea and Samaria, or what you might know as West Bank. Correctly, it's Judea and Samaria. They have checkpoints going in and out, although they don't really check you in. This is a photo I took of a checkpoint. But going out, so the cars that you see that are stopped there, they are exiting Judea and Samaria. We are going through, and they usually have private contractors that handle it. But we didn't get, they pretty much stop almost every car briefly. And they had opened the doors and they just asked, because we have your information. Are the people who are on the passports we have, are they in the car? And my name was said, and I'm like, hi. It was like class, like, you know, they call your name, roll call, and that was it. And they just, I didn't have any issues. But you know what I also didn't do? I didn't try to go to a military installation. So I know where Rocana was when he was there near the border when he was by Gaza. I know exactly where he was. He literally was trying to drive into a military installation into that monitored zone right by the fence, which is right where Hamas broke through, by the way, too. You can't do that. I mean, of course they're going to stop you, especially when he did not coordinate. Now, nothing that I did was coordinated with the government. And like I said, it was literally nothing was compensated. It was not planned with the Israeli government. I literally reached out to some of my friends who were Christians who'd gone over to Israel before to help us kind of like coordinate. Who can we get as a guide? How can this happen, et cetera? Now, he went over with

0: an NGO. Rokana went with an NGO. So that's a big difference. Also, when you're going, now, if I had wanted to go to an installation like what he had, I would have had the same experience. If you do not then contact someone, like you're going to a military installation, if you're expecting to be allowed in there, you're going to have to talk to their government. He never did that, and he did it on purpose. He's a member of the U.S. government. He knows better. I mean, for crying out loud, if you're going to try to go to, you know, Fort Hood or Fort Benning or wherever, you're going to try to go down to Coronado and you're going to go to some sensitive areas that require actual security clearances to get past, yeah, you kind of need to talk with someone official in order to make that happen. Rokana tried that without talking to anyone beforehand. So that's why he was stopped. And then he tried to make it a bigger deal after he was stopped, like a drama queen. So I didn't have any of those issues. And like I said, Juan just showed you one of the pictures of that, one of those checkpoints. And they have those, obviously, for a reason. They're required. Now, we put out a video. I had a video, I think it was yesterday, where I talked about if you want to, the closest thing to what the left calls apartheid, if you wanted to have it there, was, you know, couldn't go into Bethlehem. And that's true. Absolutely true. Now, you could walk there if you wanted to. Can you walk there unmolested? Probably not. And this was told to me by Israeli Muslims, by the way. They were some of the people who were like, yeah, you should not go there. It's not safe for you to go there. And I'm like, why? I'm an American Christian. And they're like, yeah, that's just exactly why. How sad is that? I found that to be incredibly sad. I wish that would change, but I don't see it changing anytime soon. In fact, I only see it getting worse. So we'll see what happens. And a lot of it comes down to Iran. Because who funds all this stuff? Iran. Who's been helping Iran lately? China and Russia. That's the other big thing. And I'm sure that that's going to be part of the discussions today at Camp David. Because it's not just Iran. When you're talking about having strikes in Iran, it's not just them. Who are they getting assistance from? How did they get a couple of drone strikes that landed on us just last month? That was because they had assistance, most likely, at least what it's assumed, a lot of open intel, a lot of publicly available data says, oh, it looks like it's China that's assisting them with getting past some of some of that defense, and Russia as well. We'll see. But there's a really interesting trifecta that they are creating. We also, do I have one more thing? I want to make sure really quickly. Can we play 12 before we let this go? This is Ketanji Brown Jackson, completely switching gears, telling Michelle Obama, judges should avoid any impropriety of partiality. Listen.
1: You know, there are lots of limits on what judges can do.
0: I hate her vocal.
1: And I try to be very, very mindful and scrupulous with respect to that because, as you say, our obligation is to be unbiased in our approach. And so you have to then navigate all the sources that could make for an appearance of partiality, which you want to avoid. So there are lots of things that I end up not accepting for that reason. News sources, I think, you know, I don't have a lot of time, unfortunately, you know, but I do, you know, the normal general media sources are made available. And I think it's harder when you're talking about, there's so much social media now.
2: I know. This is a whole different
1: world, and not everything is reliable. Mm-hmm. And the hardest part for judges is that we really cannot participate.
2: Probably saving you some brain cells.
1: Exactly.
2: But we need you focused on your opinions.
1: Yes.
0: I mean, they're sitting here talking about avoiding the appearance of partiality while appearing on Michelle Obama's podcast, Kane. 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
0: So Lorraine caught the story about how the court has stunned with a ruling that hands Trump a major immigration win. A panel of two Biden appointees and one Trump appointee ruled on the TPS for those quote-unquote migrants from South Sudan and Ethiopia. So a federal appeals court handed POTUS two immigration victories, reversing a separate district court order that had delayed the termination. The TPS is that temporary protected status program for the people that were specifically from South Sudan and Ethiopia. And that's a shocking win. That's really shocking. So did not expect that. I thought that was going to be something we were going to be fighting about for quite some time. But here, it's not. A couple of other things. Let's see. We may have to have more of this tomorrow, but I had this under Islamism. So in, with the full burqa, there was this picture of a lawyer in Nigeria that I guess became a barrister. Or even a judge, they have the full burqa on and then the wig on over it. Now, this came right at the exact same time that in Britain, they had a woman who ended up, I guess she was like, British Woman of the Year or something like that. And it was a full burqa youth club founder that was given an award for, quote unquote, empowering young women. And she's in the full black thing with just the slit for eyes. How is that empowering? How is that empowering? I'm all for modesty, but that's like it's almost like a veil of shame. Like you're ashamed. And so you're only going to have your eyes out. It's like the men are only going to allow that.
21: It's like what a vampire would wear to be outside during the day.
0: Yeah.
21: There's literally no skin showing. Zero.
0: You can't tell what it is underneath.
21: No. And then there's a parliamentary wig on top.
0: Yeah. And then the British woman. So there's been a lot of polarizing opinion about that over in Britain because she was awarded for empowering young women. But I just don't think a burqa is a benign article of clothing. It's a tool of submission. It's a tool of suppression. It's this claim that, well, you have to be modest and this is the only choice that you have. It's a logical fallacy. But we'll have more on that next week. In the meantime, today in Stupidity Came.
21: All right, Juan, this is Cut 10. There's a Dem Senate candidate in Michigan. And by the way, I spent a couple years myself up in Grand Rapids, Michigan. Great hunting areas, great beautiful land area, up in Michigan. It's just unreal. This is what she has to say about the Second Amendment.
22: This is unconscionable. The assault rifles have had their day. That is what I'm hearing from people throughout my district. They're saying that it's time for the assault rifles to go, that we need to ban the bump stocks, and we need to protect our community.
21: Rick, what are we doing? What are we doing? Does she think that's the heart of crime, are those items that she just
0: discussed? It's literally
21: the
0: least used. Also, good luck with getting past the commonly owned and commonly used, which was upheld not just in Heller, but also in the Bruin decision as well. Good luck with that one. Meaning

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10: My name is Erica. 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I said, how bad is it? 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Before we could see Kaysen, the trauma doctor came in and said, he needs to go to Shriners.
11: To survive a burn injury and to return to life unafraid and full of joy and be who you're supposed to be is what we strive to deliver to our patients. 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I can't think of another system that has the impact on pediatric patients that Shriners Children's does.
12: I wouldn't do anything else.
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0: ABC News, I'm Brian Clark. A shooting at a just-open In-N-Out Burger in Twin Falls, Idaho, left several people dead, including the shooter. Twin Falls Police Chief Matthew Hicks said Saturday authorities were not yet ready to say how many people were killed or suggest a motive.
1: We have literally hundreds of people that were in some way, shape, or form in the area of this restaurant at the time that are being interviewed right now.
0: Thousands of people forced to evacuate their homes in and near Spokane, Washington, where a fast-moving wildfire broke out Saturday. Officials say some structures were lost, but don't yet know how many. President Trump said Saturday he's holding off on new strikes against Iran because allies in the Middle East have reached the parameters of a deal that would end the five-month-old war. He also criticized the U.S. Attorney for Washington, Jeanine Pirro, whose office dropped criminal charges against a former Olympian who was accused of vandalizing the reflecting pool. Pirro says the damage was caused by contractors.
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12: Hello and welcome to the show. I'm your host, Pat Campbell. We've got a fascinating program for you today. Our guest today says that there is a youth molecule in the human body, and he says this molecule of youth happens to be concentrated in our skin, hair, eyes, and joints. He says this substance not only dramatically influences our appearance, in other words, how young or how healthy we look, but more importantly, our physical strength, our flexibility, and mobility. This is our ability to do things, lift things, get around, be physical. Today, we're going to learn more about this once mysterious substance and how new breakthroughs are allowing us to get it back and keep it as we get older. All right, Bill Sardi is here. Bill is an author. He's traveled around the world in search of information about hyaluronic acid, or HA, as it's sometimes referred to. He's back from his recent trip to a small village in Japan, where people maintain high levels of HA and are famous for their ability to defy the aging process. Bill, welcome to the program.
13: Great to be with you, Pat, and all your statements to introduce the show today are certainly not overstatements. After years of people using oral hyaluronic acid supplements, well, of course, we're going to give your audience a report today, an update, and an improvement, how things are going, as thousands of people have discovered how this supports, in particular, their joints

0: but also their skin and their eyes and, of course, their hair and so on. These are the areas where the body actually is highly concentrated in HA. But I want to tell all your listeners to please stay tuned, because there's going to be an offer today from Purity Products, no strings attached. This is an offer from a reputable company that's been in business for years.
1: Just for $5, there's no strings attached, you get to try a bottle of this wonderful new product and make your life simple, make your supplement regimen simple, and save a little money along the way.
2: Now, you say there's a youth molecule in the human body and that it holds the key to the visible signs of aging. Now, you've written about this. You've traveled to Japan to do the research. So tell me about it. What exactly is this molecule you're talking about?
0: Pat, it's amazing that most people don't know this word, hyaluronic acid. And, of course, it's made. It's all over our body. It's in our skin. It's an all-natural molecule. We can get it orally, replace it in our body. But more so, we've learned that the little bit that we can get as a dietary supplement can trigger your body to make more. And, of course, why do we need more? Well, when we're young, we're loaded with this stuff. When we're babies, we have what we call baby fat. It's really baby HA. It makes, as babies fall down and get cuts and scrapes, you notice they never really get any lifelong scars from that because they have lots of HA on board, hyaluronic acid. And to make this easy to understand for the audience, I think we can all appreciate that women have smoother skin and thicker hair and so on. All of that is because estrogen sends a signal to make more HA, and that's why the girls have more limber, flexible joints. They can get in a kind of a lotus posture kind of that men can't get into. They certainly have all of those advantages, and it's because the estrogen sends a signal to make more HA. Now, women have more HA to lose than men do, and you see the skin shriveling up the joints and so on as women age. But there's a way to get it back. And of course, Purity Products for years now has been talking about HA, and they have a new formula just for the joints, HA joint formula. And it's so important today because I think everyone's confused. An article in the New York Times says consumers are confused what to do to support their joints, so people are looking for alternatives. We need cushioning in between the joints, the bones in our joints. When a doctor looks at an x-ray, all he's doing is measuring the space between the two bones there in the knee. So it's about a quarter of an inch space. Without that cushioning, you've got bone rubbing on bone. That's what HA is. It's the jello or the cushioning agent in between our bones. We lose it either due to wear and tear or age, and so we start getting problems. The more that we find pain relief, the more pain relievers we use, the more we're going to use these joints, and then we're going to wear out more bone. And they've noticed this. People who chronically use pain relievers are going to have more bone wear. So what you need is the actual cushioning back there to lubricate the joint, and that's what HA does. That's what HA is. The doctors call it synovial fluid. They actually inject this into joints. Orthopedists do. Dermatologists inject it into the skin. Eye doctors use it as a lubricant during eye surgery. So it's nothing foreign to modern medicine, but it may be new to you as a listener there, and you have never heard about HA before. Well, you need to learn about it. It's a wonderful molecule. It's all natural, and you can get it as a dietary supplement. Purity Products was the first to introduce it. Now, it's a great big long molecule, Pat, that's 6 million Daltons in molecular weight. Think of 6 million paper clips put together. It's big. You can't absorb it, and Purity found a way to knock it down so that it's only about 1,500 to 3,000. That means that you can absorb this orally. We actually proved that in studies conducted at a laboratory right there in Florida, and we're going to tell you more about that, but we proved that it's orally absorbed. Most doctors are told that oral HA cannot be absorbed. That's true if it's the regular HA. It's got to be knocked down in molecular weight. And more important, it needs some other antioxidants to be added with it. We're going to talk about one here in just a moment. But Purity Products is introducing this all-new joint formula for people that are searching for alternatives for their joint health. And, of course, this isn't a drug. It's a dietary supplement meant to, of course, support healthy joint health as we think of it.
2: If you're just tuning in, we're talking with Bill Sardi about hyaluronic acid, or HA. Now, Bill, you said recently that the HA revolution is underway. More and more people are using it. Tell us why HA is such a breakthrough, and what exactly can it do for people?
0: I think the brick and the mortar analogy is probably the best for everybody to understand it. There are bricks in our body, the cells. There's mortar in between. And the mortar is the collagen. Now, within the collagen, not the collagen itself, vitamin C makes collagen. But within that collagen, there's a moisturizing agent that looks like Jell-O. Now, everyone knows you put some Jell-O in the refrigerator and the water separates out after a time. And that's what's happening in our body. We're losing the water-holding molecule, HA. The body is 72% water. And as we lose this, the connective tissue that connects all of our cells, that connects all of everything that we have, begins to lose its water. It separates out, and then we begin to lose the substance, the scaffolding, the support structure that holds our body together. And, of course, we begin to wrinkle. We shrivel up. We lose an inch in our height. We see the brain shrivels up in the eye and so on. All of these things occur with age, and, you know, Ponce de Leon was looking for a youth molecule, and he wanted to find it in, of course, the fountain of youth, the water. He was looking for a water fountain. The body needs water, but it has to hold it. And, of course, I want everyone to think of having something like a Jell-O type of a water balloon filled with Jell-O, or one filled with water. Which one do you want? You want the one filled with Jell-O, because it's still firm but soft and cushiony. And that's the way our bodies are when we're young babies. Or even a pregnant woman is loaded with this, which is an example of the how the HA is made more so at certain times of our life. But as age goes on, we're going to lose it. We're going to see the wrinkles, the thinning hair. We're going to see our joints lose their flexibility. We're just telling people that after thousands of people have tried this, if you're taking glucosamine supplements, it took 13 years for doctors to adopt glucosamine sulfate. It's a regular dietary supplement now in drugstores, health food stores. People ask me, well, why hasn't my doctor told me about hyaluronic acid? Well, it took 13 years for glucosamine. It'll be on the front page of Time magazine. It's just going to take time. And it'll get there because patients are going to take this to their doctors and point it out, as they did glucosamine. The revolution starts with patients and people that have issues and want to have healthy joints and skin and hair and eyes and want to see some of these useful levels of HA restored in their body.
2: Now, Bill, you've written a great deal about the role of hyaluronic acid in the body's connective tissues. How does HA work in the joints and the connective tissues?
0: It's a natural cushioning agent. And, Pat, we're talking to you about between the bones. It also surrounds the nerves. There's a sciatic nerve. There's an ulnar nerve. There's a carpal tunnel nerve. All of these are going to need the special cushioning that HA can give them. There are people that tell us this stuff works. Here's Ernie writing to me, who actually teaches and plays golf in Dover, Delaware. He found this purity joint formula, and we're telling you it worked miracles for him. Why? Because purity has not only taken EHA, but they've taken a brand new substance called Hydrox that's taken from olives. Now, Pat, you notice you can put a bowl of olives on your table and a year later come back, and except for a little bit of shrinkage due to just a loss of moisture, they're very stable. They're still there. They didn't shrivel up and waste away due to fungal contamination. So there's something very strong in olives. We've known it for a long time. Dr. Roberto Crea, an Italian researcher who's now here in this country, doing some research on hydroxytyrosol extracted from olives, and found out that it does some of the same things that the molecules do that trigger, like estrogen does, the production of HA. So we began to think, why don't we combine this wonderful, strong antioxidant from olives into Purity's new HA joint formula? You know, we're getting results like we've never seen before. This is why Bill writes to us this year saying, I'm taking HA for my knees. It's done wonders for my joints. So we get these letters from people. They're unsolicited. You see, this is the kind of thing we hear. And, of course, they're astounded with this. They just can't believe it. Here's someone writing to me. This is Dr. Cal Lee saying, he looks like a man that's 30 years younger, and he says people can't even believe his level of fitness and youthful appearance. And he says, I tell you to tell him, it's just the HA formula. And, of course, he sent us pictures on the Internet how fit he looks for his age. 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
2: Now, Bill, you visited this village in Japan, Yuzuri Hari, or as they call it, the Village of Long Life. Now, I understand that the people had unusually high HA levels in this village. What did you find when you met the people? Is it genetic? Is it dietary? What did you see?
0: Well, I went there again for the second time with translators, photographers, and it was easy to understand without studies, even though the town doctor there, Dr. Komori, has identified hyaluronic acid is the very reason why these people in Yuzuri Hara exhibit such youthfulness. And by the way, they have a lady there in her 90s without any aging spots in her skin, perfect skin, no wrinkles whatsoever. People living into their 80s and 90s look a lot younger, and it all became clear when we were there. Now, they grow a lot of their own vegetables and foods right there near their homes. And they have a lot of fresh foods, and sometimes they have a little extra, so they come down to the vegetable market and bring their goods there to be sold. So we were there taking pictures and interviewing people when 83-year-old Mr. Ishii came driving in on his motorcycle to deliver his vegetables to the fruit market. Pat, where do we have in the United States 83-year-olds driving their motorcycle down to the vegetable market? We don't have it. We followed him to his home where he was up on a 30-foot ladder trimming a tree. He works in the fields about 4 to 6 hours a day. And he introduced us to his neighbor who was 90 years old without a wrinkle on his face. Neither of them use reading glasses. And, of course, he works about 6 to 8 hours out in the fields every day. This was remarkable. I almost felt, Pat, I was in some sort of a place where the dinosaurs are still living or something. It was so remarkable. These people just exhibit a youthfulness, a flexibility in their joints, certainly a healthfulness that we just don't see everywhere else. In fact, it was so remarkable that the Emperor of Japan actually has visited this village. Pictures were taken there. You could see them all over the village there as they had posted them. So this had stood out, and of course, Connie Chung, ABC News 2020, had gone to visit there in the year 2000. This was originally on television. You could see the actual pictures for yourself. But the HA revolution has come here, Pat. And of course, we've had 3 years of use of HA. But we could lose people in the science. So they want to know, what's real? Is this for real? Well, it's real for Tom, who writes to us, a pharmacist now from Santa Cruz, California, 70 years of age, participating.

0: participating in the Hawaii Ironman contest in Kona, Hawaii, this past year, 70 years old. He said this new HA formula for the joints did a great job. Now, certainly a pharmacist would know. Here's John writing to me and saying, you know, at age 55, boy, when I tried HA, I'm now back to playing full court basketball with the 20-year-olds, and I've even begun to jog again. These are the kinds of reports that we hear.
1: Let me ask you a question here. You mentioned glucosamine, and there's another one out there that's pretty popular, MSM. How does this HA stack up against those other ones? The other ones, you have to take them for a while before you even see any results.
0: You do, and most of these are very positive dietary supplements. They certainly have lots of benefits. Glucosamine takes quite a while to kick in. MSM is a wonderful sulfur compound, and again, it's an anti-inflammatory, as are many things like fish oil. So these are all wonderful, but they're not dealing with the origin of the problem. The origin of the problem is the loss of cushioning in the joint. And if we can just replace this, if we can find a way to get that cushioning back, that's what we call youthfulness. That's what we had when we were young. Here's David writing to me from New York, 25 years, looking for something that would help support his lower back. And, of course, he said, I can't believe it now. He says, I can't thank you enough for this product. People have tried all the alternatives. They've searched everywhere else, Pat, and they haven't heard of hyaluronic acid.
1: Now, the reorder rates on HA sort of tell me that things are phenomenal. The product works. The study shows how. But what are the customers saying? What are they telling you? Candidly, what are they saying to Bill Sardi?
0: If the horses come back to the trough, there must be good water there. It's amazing to me how people say, just keep sending this. It's wonderful. It changed my life. Here's Lorraine saying, I can't believe it, but I'm able to run. I love it. Run 5 miles a day. My skin, nails are great. Telling everybody about it. These are online. You can go see some of these comments. Purity Products has it online where people just log in and tell you. These aren't edited in any way. Here's Brent writing, says, no one at Purity Product made an outlandish claim about HA joint formula, but 3 days after I started taking it, I noticed the difference. This stuff really works. It's your own personal discovery. That's why Purity Product wants you to have this bottle. 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You call that number. 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You just kick in a few bucks, and you're going to experience this for yourself. Like the people who've written in and said all these wonderful things. Here's Harold, 85th year, he says, I'm in. He says, I'm doing very well on HA. Thank you very much. Here's Jasmine saying, my face looks moist and youthful, and I'm getting people asking me about it. What am I taking? Of course you will.
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2: Bill, let's talk about some of the visible signs of aging and how this HA formula from Purity Products addresses these signs.
0: Well, certainly when we look in the mirror, when we see, well, let's say we're twin brothers, if we're looking, one of us ages faster than the other, how do we know that? And we're looking at our hair, we're looking at our skin, how smooth it is. You're losing HA. That's what your body's telling you. How do you get it back? Just think, there is a way. And Purity Products, taking all the risk out, all of the issues about you coming up with the dollars and everything, they just want you to try it because we're talking about replacing an all-natural molecule in your body. You can take this. Thousands have. And so they've pioneered the way. You need to be added to the list. If you're taking glucosamine, well, try HA. And you're going to find the kind of results that we're talking about here on the air. Losing HA and aging are equivalent to the same thing. How do you get it back? How do you get this wonderful youth molecule? There certainly is one. Ponce de Leon was right. The fountain of youth, the body is 72% water, but it needs to be held into a cushioning gel. No, this isn't going to cause water retention. No, it doesn't increase any kind of problems like that. It's all natural. You had a lot more of it when you were young. You just need to get a little bit of it back. I know the more, Pat, that I say good about this, people find it unbelievable.
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1: 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Thank you for tuning in. God bless you. Hope I'm making a difference in your life. That's the main thought on this radio show, to teach you the good, the bad, and the ugly about the car business. And I buy and sell the good, the bad, and the ugly. 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It don't matter. 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It's your hard-earned money that I want to help you with to make a better decision today that'll pay off tomorrow. And it's tough out there, and times have changed. The car business has changed, and I'll try to keep you up to date what's going on. So God bless you. Thank you. Thank you for tuning in. Buckle up. Let's get ready for a good show. Hey, tell 20 people to listen to my radio show. Tell 20 people to go get an iHeart app and listen to my podcast. There's about 80 of them. The good, the bad, and the ugly about the car business. Yeah, the iHeart app, get it, it's free. And look up, learn to buy and sell cars. I'll teach you the good, the bad, and the ugly. And I buy the good, the bad, and the ugly. Cars, trucks, vans, houses. I'm working on a duplex right now. I got the best realtor I've seen in a long time. So well educated, so sweet. She's on radio also, so give me a call if you want her phone number. She's the best. That's who I'm using. And, hey, I buy land. There's all kinds of land deals working right now. We've got big investors, and if you're an investor, give me a call. 830-708-4789. I've got connections. You know, I've been buying and selling all my life. You know, everybody sells themselves. Doctors sell themselves. Lawyers sell themselves. You know, and car dealers really sell themselves. They make you convinced, oh, man, I love you. I'm going to take care of you. I'm going to give you the best deal in the world. And then about a year into it, you realize you owe $15,000, $20,000 too much. Boy, do they sell themselves. But then when you walk back into dealership and you can't trade yet, you're not their best friend no more. What happened to you? I thought you loved me. I thought you were taking care of me. Now I'm buried $15,000, $20,000. Hey, and what about commercials? You know, so, hey, 830-708-4789. I've had a lot of listeners tell me that I don't, you know, give out my phone number enough because they want to write it down. I had a lady call me that they're wanting to sell a duplex, and I'm looking at it. And she said, I had to write your number down two or three times to finally get it right. It's 830-708-4789. And I want to hear from you. You know, and I've 95% of my phone calls today are helping others with their problems and trying to teach you what to do. Let the wise listen and add to their learnings. That's Proverbs 1:5. I want to teach you really what's going on. I've got 63 years of experience in the car business. And I've seen it all. I've witnessed it all. I've learned a lot. But times are changing. You got to know who you're dealing with. Because let me tell you something. There's some foreigners in this business that will rip your head off. I'm telling you. So you got to be prepared mentally, physically, spiritually for a battle for your money, your budget. And then we're seeing ads. That's what I was about to talk about. Ads. Your payment too high? Now, you know, you think you're Houdini or, you know, you can jump out of one deal and fall in another and the payments are going to go down and you're going to owe less. You know, they talk about owing less. They talk about less payment. Putting you in a brand new car. Oh, man, think about this. Are they going to sell you one that doesn't make money? Are they going to not make money on your trade? We're going to give you all the money for your trade. Well, I beat them constantly. Number one, their overhead. My overhead's almost nothing. Almost nothing. I've got the cheapest overhead around. My property's paid for. My cars are paid for. And I live on almost nothing. So, and you deal with me directly. You don't deal with an AI computer. You don't deal with a salesperson that gets paid on a commission to make more money on your trade-in or your vehicle. 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So if your car's worth $6,000, they want to own it for $5,000 or $4,000 because it comes in inventory just in case they have to do something. They got people that got to handle it. You got paperwork. You've got all this stuff. So they're wanting to make money on your trade. And if you've got a good one they can retail, that's even better because they're going to spend more money. Used to, I would buy from a dealership, and I don't want to bring up the name, but they would. I would come into the dealership, and they'd say, here, go check this car out. And I said, looks like a good retail piece for you. No, my shop wants $4,500, $6,500 to get it to meet what we want in order to retail it. I'd go inspect this car, and I couldn't find anything wrong with it. Man, I'd go through from one end to the other. Come back in, he'd tell me how much it was, I'd buy it. I'd go, we'd do a couple of minor things to it and sell it, and the people wouldn't have any problem with it because these dealers are so scared of 444 and all the lawyers that are out there. So they got to have them up 100%. It's a used car. It's not brand new. If you're expecting a brand new car, go buy a brand new one. We just sent a Prius to a Toyota dealer. And what'd he do? They beat this thing up so bad, it was unbelievable. They said, you know, a possible leak, you know, and this and that, and you need to maintenance this, and you're going to have to redo this, and right down the road, you know, they'll tell you all kinds of stuff. So anyway, they don't buy the vehicle. We sold it to a mechanic. He looked at it and said, man, this is a great car, and bought it. Well, what's the difference? The difference is you put it in shop, number one, they want to look smart. They want to make money. They want to fix things they don't have to fix. And they, you know, they just, it just happens. You know, these shops, and, you know, and sometimes they're not, but let's go look at their ride. That's what I love. Let's go look at this mechanic's, what he's driving. How much is he fixed? Does it look like new? No, has it got an oil leak? Good friend of mine, I'm dealing on, she and her sister's inherited 500 acres. We got a developer that we're looking at the deal on. And she said, I took my car in for service. Said, yeah. So they come back, said, I'm about to spend $7,500 on a car that's got 80,000 miles. Said, I got a rear main leak. I said, have you looked in your garage? I know you park in your garage, yeah. I said, back it out, see if there's any oil on the floor of your garage. She said, okay.

She called me back about 2 days later. She said, you know, I've been looking. There's no oil on the floor. So the rear main's leaking so bad, they want to charge you $4,500 right there to fix something on an 80,000-mile car that's not hit the floor yet. That's what they told me. Wow, will they take advantage of a woman? Oh, no, never take advantage of a woman, would they? No, every opportunity they get, man. And I tell you about a deal years ago, and the lady's still driving the Lincoln. I bought a Lincoln, and they told the gentleman, oh, you're about to spend $8,000, $9,000 on this Lincoln. He said, well, I can't see anyway. I'm blind. Now, how'd you get here? He said, I went to back roads, and he said, I just drove slow, and everybody was saying I was number one out their window. I said, okay. So anyway, his son brought me the car. And so I said, what's the deal? And they said, we won't sell it. Her dad's blind. He can't see. And we want to, you know, just go ahead and get rid of it. And we're going to take him everywhere he needs to go. Long story short, I didn't spend nothing on it. I put 20,000 miles on it, sold it to some people. They're still driving it today. Well, they, you know, does what's happened in the car business is that new car dealers never get enough sales, never get enough money, never get enough profit. So they're training the service departments to make money on everybody that comes in the door. And let's buy their unit, let's trade their unit, let's do something. We got a possibility of a customer there that they're coming in to get it serviced. Let's buy the unit. Let's tell them to get a new one. Let's do something. Let's put our customer, and we got a lead, and we pay dearly for leads, and here's a customer that comes to us. Hallelujah. Yeah, come on in here, you know? And so you got a customer that drives in on your showroom floor, and you're wanting to help them. You know, wisdom, and this proverb, wisdom will save you from the ways of the wicked man, from men whose words, whose words are perverse, who leave the straight path to walk in darkest ways. These people, the car people, will lead you down the wrong path. And it's all about profit. It's all about money. It's all about overhead. How much money it costs to open these dealerships. People don't realize it takes $2 or $3 million to open the door. 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There's one in San Antonio that's really outstanding. You have to call me to find out who that one is. 830-708-4789. 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I sell the best extended warranties I've seen in 40 years. 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The best I've seen in 40 years. You can go to randyadamsinc.com, hit where it says warranties, and put your information in. You get a price directly from the warranty company, not Randy Adams. I'll help you. I've got an account manager who'll help. We've got an 800 number that'll help. You need to help. You need to understand what's going on. We've sold a lot of warranties lately because of what I'm talking about. You need to replace an engine transmission well past 7,000. So you got to be prepared mentally, physically, spiritually for a battle. Here we go again.

I said, well, 300,000 miles is not worth fixing. So every situation, every opportunity is different. That's why I give my phone number out, where you can find out what you should do and how you should handle your situation. And that's 830-708-4789. But, you know, don't believe the commercials. I'm sorry. These guys are trying to get you in the car lot. It, just like I, you know, I was telling you about, wisdom will save you from the ways of the wicked man. They want you in there to spend money. It's all about money. They love your money. They don't love you. They love the money. Hey, you know, and then if you don't show up, you don't do it. Hey, they don't like you anymore. That's part of it. So anyway, you got to be prepared. I don't want you to go down the paths of darkness. Darkness is when you owe $20,000 too much. Just like I told you about my buddy when he bought that new truck, you know. I said, how's your new truck? Great. I said, well, how's the payment? He said, the payment's not too high. They just come too often. You ever notice that every 30 days? Man, I don't know. Here we are already in August. We're about to knock on August. We're in August. And what happened to the year? Man, it just flew by. So you talk about every 30 days. Man, every 30 days shows up so quick. It's unbelievable. It's just like, you know, I own some rental property. I used to own a bunch. I was married to a narcissist, and she got it. So anyway, she got the rental property. But, you know, people got to pay the rent. You got to have a place to live. You got to be the best you can be at all times. And you know, we got to pay. But make wise decisions. Make decisions today that'll pay off tomorrow. And so, I mean, I had a buddy of mine asked me, said, hey, what's your favorite car? I said, well, one with gas. And I said, but you know how that is. There's only two kinds of cars, afford and can't afford. And I can afford whatever I want to drive. I own 170 cars as of first of the month. But I drive Lincoln Town cars. I've got a Lexus I drive. I mean, you know, I want something that starts dependable. Right now, it'd be nice if the air blows cold. So you know how that goes right now. So it's always something going on with our ride, and we love them. And I'll talk a little about, but I love Proverbs 3:27. Do not withhold good from those who deserve it. Who deserves it? The truth everybody deserves. Can we tell the truth? Do you want to tell the truth? Or is a dealership causing you not to tell the truth? Is profit, is the money your God, is that why you won't tell the truth? When it is in your power to act, it's in your power to tell the truth. You know the difference. Car dealer knows the difference. Why do car salesmen, car dealers have money? It's because they know when to buy, when to sell, when to hold, when to fold. That's Kenny Rogers' old song, and it's so true. You got to know when to hold, when to fold, you know. And so, are they telling the truth? How can you tell 1 year, 2 years down the road? Yeah. And I have so many people that call me and say, you know, I've been listening to your show for a year or two. Thank you. Hey, tell 20 people to listen to my radio show. Tell 20 people I buy the good, the bad, and the ugly. Cars, trucks, vans, houses, land. I got all kinds of stuff working constantly. So give me a call and tell 20 people about it. But, you know, I get so many people say, you know, I've been dealing with this dealer 20 years. I figured out they've been taking me to the cleaners. Every year I go in there. Years ago, I used to owe, you know, a couple of thousand too much. Then it got to be 5,000 over. I was drowned. Then underwater for 10,000. Now I'm underwater for 20,000. I think I need a new dealership. Maybe need a little education. That's why I tell you to go by iHeart. Go get you an iHeart app and check out my podcast, Learn to Buy and Sell Cars. Because you got to be prepared. It's your hard-earned money that you work 40 hours, 60 hours a week, and you make that payment, and you're trying to outrun the value. A lot of these people I've talked to lately, and my son and I were talking about the other day, I've got three sons that work for me. I'm a blessed man. I've been blessed all my life. Thank you, Jesus. Anyway, so we were talking about the other day, and I said, what about that truck we bid on? He said, well, they owe $30,000 too much. I said, $30,000 too much? He said, yeah. They put a bunch of miles on it. I said, what about

0: out that car. They owe $20,000 too much. I mean, you know, we've got ourselves, number one, as a manufacturers built a vehicle they know won't outrun a note. Do they care? No, they want to sell more units. They don't care if it won't outrun your note. And we're looking at 72 to 84 month payments. Man, what are you going to do about that? I mean, will it last that long? How many miles do you put on a year? And now, and then you take leases. I was talking to a lady that their company leases trucks. I said, you need to know how a lease operates. Number one, they make 15 or 20%. So if you buy a $100,000 truck, they're going to make $15,000, but they're going to leave room in order. If it comes back in, it's rough, it's beat up or something. They don't want to lose money when it comes back in. And there's closed-end leases, open-end leases. And then there's penalties. Man, I tell you what, ran in some people, brought me their car and said, what do you get for this car? I said, $11,000. Well, they said, well, that's not much money for a three-year-old car, but we're coming up on our lease, and it's got too many miles, and we're penalized. I said, well, how much are you paying a penalty on a mile? He said, 50 cents. I said, I would have never signed that contract. He says, well, we leased it, and, you know, and then we decided to do this, that, and before we knew it, we're way high on the miles. I said, well, what's the penalty on the miles? You know, and they said, well, you know, we're 50,000 over. I said, it's, well, that's right, because 36,000 miles, you got 86,000 miles on it, 50 cents a mile. I said, that's a tremendous amount of money. They said, yeah. I said, well, you need to buy the, what can you buy it for? They said, we can buy it for $14,000. I said, it looks like to me, you need to buy it and sell it to me. You only lose 3,000 there. You got to know how many, what the penalty on the mileage is. And you got to remember the dealers, the whoever's signing you up on that lease, they got to leave room just in case you wreck it. You bring in a unit that's had two or three accidents on it, it's not worth much. That happens. I saw a car at the auction the other day. It was a Mercedes, high-dollar Mercedes. It had, you know, supposed to be bringing $10,000. Nobody would even look at it. Why? Because they had three accidents on it. Those people drove by Braille, I guess. They kept running into everything, you know. And it happens. And people run into you. I had a buddy of mine had a truck, and I mean a King Ranch diesel. That was a Mac Daddy. Loved it. Brand new in the box. And everybody and their brother, I must have been a target on it because they hit him. And he got ready to trade it, and he showed three accidents on it. He said, man, I've lost life. I said, well, that's why I diminished value. I help a lot of people with diminished value. I said, did you get any money out of the insurance company? No. You think about it? No. He said, none of it was very bad. It was all minor accidents, all here in New Brunswick. You know, and he said, I didn't think I had anything coming. I said, every time you got hit, you lost value on that truck. And three times, he said, well, everybody kept running into me. None of them was my fault. Well, the fault going to cost you a bunch of money when you get ready to get rid of it. So you got to be prepared mentally, physically, spiritually for a bunch. So I love, that's why I love Proverbs so much. Do not withhold good from those who deserve it. When it is in your power to act, when it's, you can educate somebody. You can tell them what you know. You can grow. I want to be the best I can be. I want to teach you so well, you can teach others, especially your children. Are you a bad influence on them, what you do? Oh, mom and dad's in a bind. They got too many high payments, end of the month. You know, it's tough. You know, they bought over their head. Hey, I understand. I have a class I've taught at churches, the, you know, pride, greed, and keeping up with the Joneses. Years ago, Joneses tried to keep up with me. Not anymore. They make fun of me. You driving a Lincoln Town Car? Yeah, I love them. You really? You don't know this car lot and all these cars and you drive a Lincoln Town Car? Yeah, man, I'm going to tell you. Hey, and when you're driving around in town or on the highway, the cops will leave you alone because they think you're an old man. Of course I am, but anyway. So, you know, it's, what are you doing? I mean, what is your purpose? What is God's will in your life? Mine is to give back, to love you, to help you, educate you any way I can. I buy the good, the bad, and the ugly, cars, trucks, vans, houses, land. 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They give me a finder's fee, just like I said. And, like I said, they'll finance it. Anybody in the United States. Think about that. We sold one in Hawaii. We've sold a bunch up north. I don't know what's going on there, but we do. So you just got to be prepared. Talking to some people, talking to a good buddy of mine who's a car guy, I said, hey, China's coming with electric cars, and nobody slowed down building electric cars. He said, I'll never be an electric car. I said, well, if you live long enough, you might have to consider it. And I said, Bucky's, we got to talking about Bucky's, and he said, well, when Bucky's gets 100 electric charging stations, he said, I guess I may have to consider it. I said, well, they got about 10 or 15 now. I said, and, hey, the Democrats want electric cars. They want them, and they want them bad. You know, the communists want to control you. They want the limit of how much we drive. But let me tell you, I've talked about this for 15 years on the radio show. Why don't we put converters on it, put alternators on the rear wheel. As it turns, it'll charge up the inverter or run the inverter. Inverter charge the battery, and we could go for a long, long way. The problem's going to be, what are we going to do with all these batteries? We got to find a way. We can't eat them. And, you know, where are we going to put them? We're going to build this great, big, huge mountain. And all these batteries, what are we going to do with them? But nobody thinks about that. If I, like, you know, I want to put a 30-foot dam down in Brownsville, raise the water level so we don't have to build a fence. You know, let's fix things. Let's fix things and don't sit on our fingers. But call me anytime, 830-708-4789. 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And call, hey, tell 20 people. Randy will tell you the good, the bad, and the ugly about the car business. Because I know, hey, I've been in a long, long time. Started when I was 14 and never really worked for anybody but a couple of part-time jobs to help out people. You know, that's where I want to be. I want to be the servant the good Lord's blessed me. So anyway, hey, forgive everybody. Call me. I love you. I hope I'm making a difference in your life. I hope that you understand what I'm trying to do. Call me anytime, 830-708-4789. God bless you.
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0: ABC News, I'm Brian Clark. Hot, windy conditions are fueling fast-moving wildfires in eastern Washington, says ABC's Alex Stone.
1: Spokane seeing massive plumes of smoke billowing over mountains and neighborhoods. Thick gray clouds covering the skies, threatening at least 5,000 structures, scorching entire homes in its path, and leaving over 25,000 customers in the state without power this morning. Officials say there are at least five complex fires burning.
0: Deadly shooting at an In-N-Out Burger in southern Idaho left several people dead Saturday. Authorities say it happened in Twins Falls. They have not said how many people were killed, but confirmed the shooters among the dead. President Trump said Saturday he's holding off on new strikes against Iran, saying that allies in the Middle East have reached parameters of a deal that would end the five-month-old war. And actor Vincent Pastore, best known for his role on TV's The Sopranos, died in New York City. He was 80. This is ABC News.
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5: A rare strain of the Ebola virus is suspected of causing at least 80 deaths in the Congo and Uganda.
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14: Deuteronomy chapter 28 is a polarizing chapter. The first 14 verses are very popular. They're verses that people who don't even read the Bible can paraphrase to some extent, because they're promises that we hear and we claim over and over and over again. Have you ever noticed how easy it is to claim the verses we like? Deuteronomy 28 is where we read things like, you'll be blessed in the city and blessed in the field. You'll be blessed in your basket and in your bowl. You'll be blessed in your children and your children's children. You'll be the head and not the... Oh, y'all have heard that one. You'll be above only and not beneath. It says you will lend to many and borrow from none. All of those promises are true. And all of those promises are found in this chapter. But what few people realize is that at verse 15, the polar opposite is discussed from the first 14 verses. You see, the first 14 verses say, if you obey, you receive these blessings. And if you disobey, verse 15 begins to list curses, which is the opposite of blessings. Now, the thing about the last half of this chapter is it goes from verse 15 to verse 64. 14 verses for blessings, over 50 verses to discuss the consequences of disobedience. Moses wanted to make it clear that each and every generation has a choice, and the choice that they make will determine the outcome of their life. This generation has a choice.

0: And the choice that we make will determine the outcome of our homes, our families, our nation, and the world tomorrow. Just like Deuteronomy 20:18, we're in a polarizing world. You are either for it or you are against it. The tug of war that we engage in is almost exhausting. Spiritually, we see the struggle in our world between righteousness and unrighteousness. Call it good and evil, light and darkness. Politically, there's a polarizing struggle between the right and left, conservative and liberal. The new forefront of the political battle is capitalism versus communism. And let's be clear about this. Communism is national suicide. Economically, we see this tug of war. We see the working class, the small business owner, the individual who rolls up his sleeves, puts on his boots, and goes to work every day to earn and provide for his family in a direct conflict with those who live off the entitled hand of the government, telling them that they deserve something they have not earned. Socially, the individual who speaks truth is canceled, and the individual who is selling lies is called enlightened. Now, here's the thing about this tug of war. The front lines of the fight are not for you, and they're not for me, but they are for my children and your grandchildren. That's what the battle is about. Who will control the next generation? There are those who want to see the next generation liberated by truth, because the Bible says that truth shall set you free. And there are those who want to see them indoctrinated and persuaded to the point that they don't know what to believe, and therefore they will look to others to control their decisions. So how did this nation, just like the nation of Israel that Moses is addressing, how did the nation that we live in, created by the hand of God under his grace and mercy, spend 200 years building a civilization that was leading the world, only to see in the last 50 years we threw it away? How did we get there? Just like the nation of Israel, we chose. We got to the crossroads of if. And rather than obeying the commandments of the Lord, we chose to disobey. We chose to kick God out of society. We chose to kick him out of school. We chose to ask him to leave our government. And the reason that all of those things were accepted is because long before he was out of school and out of government, he was out of our living room. Now in America, he's hard to find in some churches. So what do we do? How do we change things? We can either choose to deny the truth, or we can choose to embrace the truth and realize what it requires of us. If we deny the truth, then we refuse to believe that it is God who created us and not we ourselves. We are his handiwork. And if he created us, then we are created for one reason, and that is to worship and magnify the King of Kings and the Lord of Lords. So we read Deuteronomy 28, 1 and 2, and it's very clear that the pivotal word is if. What you have to realize about if is simply this: the if is always in you, it's never in God. God is not a God of if. He is the same yesterday, today, and forever. He is from everlasting to everlasting. In his own words, he said to his people, "I am the Lord, I do not change." So when it comes to the circumstances of if, the if is always in you, it's never in God. For the next three Sundays, we're looking at the book of Deuteronomy. And to put it into context, you need to know that Moses wrote Deuteronomy as his last message to the nation that God had called him to lead. Moses is 120 years old. Moses knows his fate. He spent 40 years walking in the desert, and he knows that he's never going to get to cross the Jordan into the promised land. And so he begins to write a letter to the generation of children who were born in the wilderness. And throughout the pages, he is constantly reminding them very clearly, do not make the same mistakes that your fathers made. Choose wisely. Deuteronomy chapter 1, Moses says very clearly, he says, it is 11 days journey from Horeb by way of Mount Seir to Kadesh Barnea. And then he says, and now it came to pass in the 40th year. Now I want you to read this thinking very clearly about what I just said. Moses is mad. And what he's telling these people is it should have taken us less than 2 weeks to get from Egypt to the promised land. 11 days. And now 40 years later, here we are. There are some of you that are going to get mad at lunch if your table is not available when you arrive at the door. Could you imagine taking 40 years to do what should have been done in less than 2 weeks? And yet, all around you, there are people who live their lives so close to God's promise, and yet they never have enough faith to believe it's for them. How many people wander and waste their lives in a wilderness of agony and pain and suffering because of unbelief? They won't take God at his word. They suffer the bondage of addiction when the Bible says, whom the Son sets free is free indeed. They suffer in sorrow and bitterness when the Bible says that in his presence is the fullness of joy. They suffer through years of agony and pain when the Bible says that you can cast your cares upon him because he cares for you. The point is this: you don't have to wander in the wilderness one more day than when you get on God's promises and you recognize that they are signed, sealed, and delivered in the precious blood of Jesus Christ, who is the Lamb of God for sinners slain. When you read the Bible, you find that every promise in here, in Jesus, is yes and amen. His promise to you is, call upon me and I will answer you and show you great and mighty things that you know not. His promise to you is, believe in me and I will set you free from the pain of your past and the fear of your tomorrow. His promise is, have faith in me and I will open up the windows of heaven and pour out upon you blessings that you cannot contain. When you see people who are walking in the favor of God, it is because they chose to put their faith in him, and faith will not fail you. Faith will bless you. It'll bless you in the city, and it'll bless you in the field. It'll bless you in your fruit. It'll bless you in the produce of your ground. It'll bless you in your basket and in your bowl, when you come out and when you go in. When enemies rise against you, God's favor will drive them away from you. His favor will fill up your storehouse until your hands have more than you can contain. He'll establish you as the head and not the tail, above only and not beneath, until all of the nations call you blessed. He'll open up the treasury of heaven and bring it down, pressed down, shaken together, and running over, because that's the kind of God that we serve. But he'll only do it if, and the if is not in him, the if is in who. You can look at your neighbor if you want to, but they're going to look right back at you. The if is not in God. If you obey him, if you heed his voice, if you keep his commandments. I'll say it again, for 200 years, almost two centuries, this nation kept God at our foundation. We weren't perfect. No nation is. It's led by imperfect people. But God was interwoven into the tapestry of what our founding fathers called a more perfect union. No, this nation's history isn't flawless. But from 1776, for nearly 200 years, to 1962, we chose to obey the Lord. What happened in 1962? Why write an asterisk on that date? I'll tell you why. Because in 1962, the Supreme Court of the United States made a decision that prayer in school and prayer in public gatherings was a violation of civil rights. They legally legislated that God was no longer allowed at the meeting. And the nation accepted it. And the reason that they accepted it as a nation is because God was no longer welcome in their life. It wasn't a national decision. It was a decision that was culminated through individuals that decided they were fine with the choice. In 1962, a dynamic shift occurred in this nation when we chose to take prayer and the Ten Commandments out of public schools and public education. I thank God that the leadership of the state of Texas has the courage to finally address that issue and put it back where it belongs.
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0: And people hear those kinds of statements and they roll their eyes. Oh, yeah, yeah. I've heard all that before. Here's the problem. Children will become what they are taught to be. And when you train children to be godless, don't be surprised when the world they create is godless. The Bible says that the fear of the Lord is the beginning of wisdom. When you remove God from education, you have an educated individual who has no wisdom, which is why people with PhDs can tell you to trust science that there's now six genders. The point is this: you remove God from society, you create a godless society. And a society that professes to be wise but only proves themselves to be fools. We've turned our back on God. We've turned our back on the God who clearly said, you are male or you are female. We've turned our back on a God who promised that he would be a provider, that we would lend to many and borrow from none. And what has it gotten us now? This nation in the last 50 years is trillions of dollars in debt. 250 years ago, we were 13 colonies struggling to stay together. And then we became the nation that fed the world. And now we are a nation that owes the world. Why? We turned our back on our provider. We turned our back on the Prince of Peace. And now we live in fear. A knock at the door used to be a welcome sound of fellowship. Now it fills your halls with fear. Why? Because we've turned our back on a God who has not given us a spirit of fear. We've turned our back on a God of love, and now our nation and our streets are filled with hate. So what do we do? How do we fix it? The good news is, if one generation can choose to turn away from him, then another generation can choose to turn back to him. And when we turn back to the God who created heaven and earth, and when we turn back to the God who loved us and gave himself for us, and when we turn back to the God who calls the stars by name and holds the mountains in a scale and the hills in a balance, when we turn back to the God who keeps his word to 1,000 generations, when we turn back to him and walk in his way, when we stop asking what's going wrong and we start repenting on our knees and pray, that's when my God says that he will heal our nation and he will bless our land. God, do it now. Do it here. Do it in Jesus' name. Moses points out the very clear fact, a reality that cannot change. There are only two sides. There are either four or against. There's either blessed or cursed. There's either truth or a lie. Moses made it clear to Israel, and today that truth is plain and simple for us. If you obey, you will be blessed. If you disobey, you're under a curse. God didn't choose, you did. So take a moment to scan the curses from verse 15 to 68 and ask yourself how many of these verses describe the world that you see around you. Here's just a few of the things that are listed. It says, you shall betroth a wife and another will lay with her. That means the woman you married, she's in a relationship with someone else. 70% of the marriages in this nation end in divorce. It says you will build a house and another will live there. You will plant a vineyard but not gather the grapes. The message is you're going to do the work of building the house. You're going to do the work of planting the grapes, but somebody else is going to live in the house and somebody else is going to eat the grapes. When you go to work half of the year to pay taxes to a government that is subsidizing lifestyles that you don't support, do you know what you're doing? You're doing the work and someone else is getting the benefit. Verse 33 of Deuteronomy 28, it says, a nation that you have not known shall eat the fruit of your land. Verse 43. It says, the alien who is among you shall rise higher and higher, and you shall be lower and lower. Oh, this is a controversial verse. Because after all, we're a nation of immigrants. That's true, without question. But the thing about an American is that they choose to assimilate to the nation that they move to. They choose to honor the flag. They choose to sing the anthem. They choose to celebrate the traditions because they recognize that this is the place where those opportunities are provided to each and every individual. When the Bible's talking about an alien, it's talking about an outsider who does not want to assimilate. And whenever it says that they're going to get higher and higher and you're going to get lower and lower, all you have to do is read the headlines and know that that verse is coming to pass each and every day in the world that we live. In verse 44, it says, he shall be the head and you shall be the tail. The remainder of that chapter carries out detail after detail about how an entire nation can be consumed before your eyes and there's nothing you can do about it. Why? Because choices have consequences, and when you choose to disobey God, there's a price to pay. Jesus said it this way, no man can serve two masters. You are either a friend of the world or you are a follower of Christ. How do we fix it? How do we change an entire nation? How do we shave all of this time back from a generation? It's an individual decision. Consider Joshua. Joshua and Caleb are the only two individuals who walked out of Egypt and walked into the promised land. Joshua was a slave when Moses walked in and told Pharaoh, let my people go. Joshua saw the plagues. Joshua walked through the Red Sea. Joshua walked through the Jordan into the promised land. Joshua was there at Jericho when on the seventh day the shout brought the walls down. Joshua served Israel as Moses' successor and led the nation across the promised land, driving out the inhabitants of his land. And the irony of Joshua's day is that at the end of his time as leader, again, a generation is coming to a point of decision. And the generation that Joshua has led is asking the question, when Joshua dies, what are we going to do? Are we going to keep following God? Or are we going to go follow the idols of the people that we just defeated? Ask yourself a very logical question. If their idols were so powerful, how did your God beat them? You want to follow the losers? Sounds like Cowboys fans. It was there. I just had to do it. But you would think after so much history and after so much information and after so much generational evidence that these people would eventually decide there is no other way but God's way. And yet they're coming back to this crossroads. And the reason they're coming back to it is because God gave each of us volition. We choose.

0: And so Joshua is speaking to his generation. And in Joshua 24, he says these words of challenge. If it seems evil to you to serve the Lord, he says, choose for yourselves this day whom you will serve. He says it very clearly. I can't make up your mind, but I can make up my mind. And he says, as for me and my house, we will serve the Lord. What I'm telling you, church, is that fixing this generation and this nation is not a policy decision, it's a personal decision. It's up to you to decide to serve the Lord. It's up to you, like Joshua, to say to an entire generation, I've seen God do way too much for me to turn my back on him. Joshua's saying, listen, guys, I was there when he got us out of Egypt, and I was there when he put us across the Red Sea, and I ate the manna, and I saw his hand keep us cool in the day and keep us warm in the night. I drank from the water that came out of the rock, and I saw him roll back the Jordan to the left and the right, and we crossed over on dry ground. I was there for 7 days around Jericho when all it took was a shout for that impossible barrier to come down. So if you want to tell me that God hasn't been good, I've seen him do too many good things in order for me not to be faithful to him. Somebody ought to know that God has pulled you through too much, been there too often, as close as the mention of his name, that his hand has healed you when you were sick, that his voice has comforted you when you were lonely, that his angels were given charge over you when you needed protection, with his hand guided you when you needed direction, that he made mountains move that no one could move, and he made a way where there seemed to be no way. And if God's been that good to you, choose you whom you will serve. But as for me and my house, we've seen him do too much. We're going to serve the Lord. Church, I choose to be blessed. I choose to prosper. I choose to walk in his word. I choose it for me. I choose it for my children. I choose it for my grandchildren. I choose his goodness and mercy. I choose his abundance and grace. I choose his hand of protection. I choose his divine direction. I choose King of Kings and Lord of Lords. Jesus is his name. Write this phrase down. Faith overcomes fear. These three words have the power to change your life, your marriage, your business. They can transform your attitude and give you confidence that God is on your side.
1: There is no fear that faith cannot conquer. Faith overcomes fear. It brings revival, liberty, and true joy that only comes from Jesus Christ. St. Paul wrote, we are more than conquerors through Christ. The enemy cannot defeat you when you put your faith in Christ our Redeemer.
0: Because of what Christ did for us on the cross of Calvary, we have victory over the world, the flesh, and the devil. That's why the Bible says God has not given us a spirit of fear, but power and love and sound mind. This is the day that the Lord has made. Make it a great one.
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2: Turn to Psalms 35, 27, and let's begin the message, The Seven Things God Cannot Do. The Bible is a book of sophisticated equations that produce hidden treasures of truth. Many times, the mathematical message of a verse of Scripture is greater than the written word. Consider the number 7 in Genesis 1 and 1. In the beginning, God created the heavens and the earth. There are just 7 words, Hebrew words, in Genesis 1 and 1. These 7 words are composed of 28 letters, which is 7 times 4, 4 being the number of the earth. Therefore, we know that the creation of the world was perfect at the end of Genesis 1 and 1 by the mathematical message of that verse. Consider the following, that the Old Testament is written around 7 feasts of the Lord. Those 7 feasts are the Passover feast, unleavened bread, first fruits, the Feast of Pentecost, the Feast of Trumpets, the Feast of Atonement, and the Feast of Tabernacles. These 7 feasts are an exact revelation of the message of the New Testament. The fact is, the totality of the Holy Scripture contains these 7 feasts. Today's message, The Seven Things God Cannot Do. Let's read the Word of God together. Ready? Let them shout for joy and be glad who favor my righteous cause, and let them say continually, let the Lord be magnified who has pleasure in the prosperity of his servant. Father God, thank you for your holy word. Let us hear it today. Let it encourage us. Let it change us into your own glorious image. And all of God's children said amen. You may be seated. The God of heaven is a God of sevens. Time is measured in sevens. There are 7 days in the week. The 7th day is a holy day. The 7th day is the Lord's day. Listen closely. The Lord's day is not your day, it's God's day. And God intends that you give it to him all day. 7 times 7 is 49. That's the year of Jubilee. All debts are forgiven. Wouldn't you like to have that again? All slaves were released. The agrarian society that was Israel did not work the land. They allowed it to rest. There are 7 golden candlesticks in the tabernacle. Those 7 golden candlesticks have awesome spiritual messages. The Bible consists of 7 ages and dispensations, beginning at Genesis and ending in the book of Revelation. The book of Revelation reveals the 7 churches of Asia, the 7 years of great tribulation, the 7 vials, the 7 trumpets, the 7 seals. These are the things that God has given to us. We're going to talk about a magnificent God. The God that we serve is a magnificent God. The word magnificent comes from the Latin word greatness. When we say your majesty, we are acknowledging the greatness of God. Psalms 93, the Lord reigns and he is robed in majesty. Psalms 145, they will speak of the glorious splendor of your majesty. 2 Peter chapter 1, the disciples said, we were eyewitnesses of his majesty. We saw his greatness. We saw the majestic Lord touch the untouchable lepers, and they were instantly healed. We saw him walk on the waters of the Sea of Galilee in a raging storm. He used the water that was about to destroy us, and he used it as a sidewalk to save us. The message of that is the enemies that you have, the thing that's trying you to destroy you, God will use that very thing to save you, because he is almighty and all-knowing. He will not leave you nor forsake you. Your tomorrows are guaranteed because you are a child of God. Give him praise in the house. Our magnificent God has promised life without limits to every believer. How can you mentally grasp the greatness of God? The answer is remove from your thoughts anything that would limit him or his power or what God wanted to accomplish. My question to you is, what would you try to do for God if you knew you could not fail. I would rather attempt something great and fail than plan to do nothing and succeed. What is the secret of success? The secret of success is to find out what God wants done and do that. You will not possess what you will not pursue. You will never achieve what you do not attempt. You cannot launch into the deep and stand on the beach. You have to take action to make it happen. To dream a dream without action is illusion. The world is divided into dreamers and doers. Which one of those are you? God's presence has no limit. Optimism is the faith that leads us to divine achievement. Faith without works is dead. That's a powerful verse of scripture. You deserve nothing until you work for it. We're advancing a very damaging thought in this country that if you go home and sit on the couch and whine enough, the federal government will send you a check. That's a poisonous message. God's message is get up off the couch and go to work or get nothing. You cannot escape from God. King David said in Psalms 139, "Where can I go from your spirit? And where can I flee from your presence? If I ascend into the heavens, you are there. If I make my bed in hell, you are there. If I rise on the wings of the morning and settle on the other side of the earth, you are there." You cannot escape the presence of God. Are you afraid of the dark? God is there. David said in Psalms 139, "Nor can darkness which hides me from human sight shield me from God's gaze." The fact is, God knows your movements before you make them. He knows your thoughts before you think them. He knows your words before you speak them. David says that in the book of Psalms. Listen, "O Lord, you know when I sit and when I rise." That's movements. "You perceive my thoughts from afar." That's my mind. "You are familiar with my ways." That would be my habits, my plans, and my desires. "Before a word is on my tongue, you know me completely." Think about that. That's a scary thought. Are you concerned the government is listening to us right now? No, because God knew 1,000 years ago I would be here today preaching this sermon word for word. Here are 7 things the magnificent God cannot do. 1, God cannot be given a problem he cannot solve. With men, this is impossible, but with God, all things are possible. All things. When Moses and the children of Israel came to the mighty Red Sea, they looked and saw a cloud of dust forming on the horizon. Pharaoh's chariots were thundering across the desert. Their razor-sharp swords were glistening in the sun. The Jews knew that they would either be drowned or slaughtered in just a matter of minutes. They were helpless. They were hopeless. To their left and to their right were massive mountains. Before them was the Red Sea, and behind them was Pharaoh's army. "Moses," they said, "why did you bring us out here to die? Weren't there enough graves in Egypt to bury us?" Listen to this. Moses said, "There is a God in heaven, a majestic God, an almighty God, a God who turned the waters of the Nile into blood, the God who killed the firstborn in every Egyptian home that did not have lamb's blood over the doorpost, the God that caused the sun to stand still, the God whose majesty is from everlasting to everlasting." Moses commanded, listen to this, "Stand still and see the salvation of the Lord." He's talking to his people now. "For the Egyptians that you see today, you shall see again, no more forever." Moses stretched his rod over the Red Sea. The waters parted. The children of Israel walked over on dry ground. Pharaoh and his army drowned and became instant fish food. What is the sound I hear coming from the other side of the Red Sea? It's not murmuring. It's a choir of no less than 10,000 women with Miriam shouting and singing. "Our God is an awesome God. He reigns from heaven above with wisdom, power, and love. Our God is an awesome God." Give him praise in the house.

0: Are you facing a Red Sea? An impossible trial? Are you surrounded on every side and there's really no place to turn? Are you choking on your fear, worry, anxiety, and depression are destroying your logic? Is the path before you filled with danger? Are your enemies powerful and closing in? Remember, you serve a majestic God, a great God. He is your deliverer. He will scatter your enemies like straw. He is your fortress. He is your high tower. He is your shield. He is your buckler. He is the God who cannot fail. He holds the seven seas in the palms of his hand. The nations of the earth are a drop in the bucket to the God we serve. China is a drop in the bucket. Russia is a drop in the bucket. Iran is a drop in the bucket. He puts kings up and he takes kings down. He has said, call upon me and I will answer you and show you great and mighty things that you know not. No good thing will he withhold from those that diligently seek him. Your enemies you see today, you will see them again no more. Hallelujah to the Lamb of God. The second thing God cannot do is God cannot leave you nor forsake you. Hebrews 13:5, and be content with such things as you have, for he hath said, I will never leave you or forsake you. Say that with me. I will never leave you nor forsake you. Diane and I, with our three of our children, were coming home from Washington, D.C. on American Airlines. We were 10 minutes out of Ronald Reagan Airport, and our American Airlines plane stuttered in midair, and I instantly knew we were in serious trouble. The captain said to everyone in the plane, we've lost our left engines. Prepare for an emergency landing at Dulles Airport. Brother, it got quiet, instantly quiet, graveyard quiet. Then the stewardess said, put your head on your lap, grip your knees, and prepare for a crash landing. I didn't. Dinah looked up at me and said, put your head down. I said, if I'm going to get killed, I'm going to see it coming.
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0: The man across the aisle was telling a dirty joke to the person sitting next to him. As soon as the stewardess said, prepared for crash landing, he instantly went from the dirty joke to, our Father which art in heaven, hallowed be thy name. I said, God, I'm ready. I know you're here. Hebrews 13:5 guarantees it. I will never leave you nor forsake you. I know that your angels are leading this plane. It's your call. The lights on the plane went out. The plane rolled in the air like a wounded whale. The wheels came down. We landed with a thunderous thud on the runway. Fire trucks and ambulances were beside us, going every step to the terminal, expecting the plane to explode in flames. Why did we survive? Because Jehovah Shammah was there. Because the Waymaker was there. Because the friend that sticketh closer, brother, was there. Give the Lord a shout of praise in the house. The third thing God can't do, he cannot allow his people to be ashamed. I want some of you to listen to this really close. You need it. It'll change your life. Joel 2:26, and you shall eat in plenty and be satisfied, and pray.

Praise the name of the Lord your God, and my people shall never be ashamed. I want you to say that with me. And my people will never be ashamed. That's Joel 2:26. Many of you need to break the shame barrier. Some tragedy has happened in your past that haunts you. There's a secret sin, a bitter divorce, a time in prison, a sexual sin. You were sexually molested

past, a flaw that I cannot get out. You need to break the shame barrier. The fact is, Rome shamed Jesus Christ on the cross. Jesus was whipped like a slave. He was spit on. They gave him a crown of thorns. They mocked him. They put him on a cross naked because it was shameful. He bore it for you at Calvary. The shame barrier was broken at the cross. It was broken at the cross. When you confess your sins, you are as pure as the blood of Jesus Christ can make you. You are whiter than snow. The past is forgiven. The past is buried in the deepest sea. The past of sin is forgiven. Why don't you forget it? The fourth thing that God cannot do is share his glory with anyone. Not ever. Isaiah 42:8 says, I am the Lord, and my glory I will not give to another. The Lord's Prayer goes, for thine is the kingdom, the power, and the glory. It's his glory. When we get to heaven and we get our crowns, we're going to cast them at his feet. Why? Because it's for his glory. He's the reason we managed to get there. Jesus didn't come to earth because he needed us. He came to earth because we needed him. When you serve the Lord, if you try to take his glory, God will take his anointing from you, and he may take your life. You say, preacher, that's a strong thing to say. Well, it's in the Bible. Acts 12:21-23, consider King Herod. The Bible says, and so on a set day, Herod, arrayed in royal apparel, sat on his throne and gave an oration to them. In other words, he made a magnanimous political speech. And the response of the people was, the people were shouting, it's the voice of a God and not a man. Listen to God's reaction. Then immediately an angel of the Lord struck him, Herod, because he did not give glory to God, and he was eaten by worms and died. You think God's not concerned about his glory? I assure you, again, remember the Lord's Prayer, for thine is the kingdom, the power, say it with me, and the glory. Why in my preaching do I constantly say, give him praise and glory? Because God says the glory belongs to me and to me alone. That's why. The fifth thing God cannot do is break covenant. God does nothing without covenant. The Old Testament is the first covenant. The New Testament is the second covenant. Every flower in the kingdom of God grows in the sacred soil of covenant. Every marriage is a sacred covenant before God between two people. When you break that covenant without biblical justification, here's what God says to you in Romans 1:28. God gave them over to a reprobate mind, being filled with all unrighteousness, fornication, wickedness, covetousness, full of envy, murder, deceit, whisperers, haters of God, covenant breakers, unmerciful, who knowing the judgment of God are worthy of death. Are you on God's list for those who are worthy of death? If you give your word to someone in covenant and break it without biblical justification, you are in serious trouble with God Almighty. God gave the land of Israel to the Jewish people forever by blood covenant. The land of Israel does not belong to the Palestinians, to the Iranians, or anyone but the Jewish people. God gave it to them. It is still their property. God affirms that covenant in Psalms 89:3. I have made a covenant with my chosen people. That's the Jewish people. I have sworn by my servant David, if his sons, the Jewish people, forsake my law, and if they break my statutes and my covenant, I will not break. When the dust settles in Israel, it will not be controlled by a terrorist. It will not be controlled by the negligence of an arrogant president. It will not be controlled by Iran's nuclear arms. It will be controlled by the loving hand of Almighty God. Give him praise in this house. The sixth thing God cannot do, God cannot change. Malachi 3:6, I am the Lord and I change not. I like that verse of scripture.

0: God has never changed his mind. His word does not change. His principles of truth do not change. Man is in constant transition. We develop new theologies. There are people now who no longer preach out of this when they go to the house of God. It's shameful. It's a message that's carnal and socialistic. Changes. We've gone from political capitalism to socialism, but we've gone from God's will to the moral madness that's in America right now. Consider the transsexual mutation of a child. To cut off a boy's genitals and destroy it because this is health care and he needs to be a girl. This is moral madness. Stop it. The seventh thing God cannot stand is to remember your sin when you confess it and place it under the blood. Jeremiah 31:34, for I will forgive their iniquity and their sin. Listen to this. I will remember no more. Say that with me. I will remember no more. Jeremiah 31:34. I've had people years ago when I did counseling to come in and go through the litany of their sins as if it was necessary to categorize them and tell me all about them. I said, have you asked God to forgive you? I said, then why don't you forgive yourself and don't remind me of it? Have you sinned? Is there deeply hidden sin in your life? Is there a dark page in your history that you wish would go away? I've got the answer. Confess your secret sin to Christ. Be anxious to forgive. His blood will leave you whiter than snow. Your sin will be removed from the books of life, buried in the deepest sea, never to be remembered anymore. When God makes this promise, I will remember it no more, it's forgiven and it's forgotten. If God has forgiven it and forgotten, you forget it. You forget it. Give him the glory. Give him the glory. Give him the glory. Can we stand? Listen to these five things. You say, Pastor, I'm facing a Red Sea crisis. I have a major problem I can't solve, and I need God's help today. Or I need to break the shame barrier. There's a dark something in my life that I haven't been able to forget nor forgive. Thirdly, I haven't given God the glory for my success in my business or with my family. Fourthly, I was forsaken and rejected as a child from my parents, and I've never really felt the love of God as a father. Lastly, I have never received Jesus Christ as Savior and Lord, and I want to do that today. Today's your day of decision. If that last one applies to you, would you slip your hand up right now? I want to see your hand. Thank you, and God bless you. Now I want you to pray this prayer with me. Heavenly Father, in the name of the Lord Jesus Christ, I'm asking you to help me solve the Red Sea crisis. It's a major problem. Give me the answer. I need to break the shame barrier. I'm giving you the glory for my success in every dimension of my life. As a child, I have been rejected. I am receiving now the love of God the Father to heal that rejection. I have never received Jesus Christ as Savior and Lord, but I want to receive him right now. In the name of Jesus Christ, I confess my sin and ask him to save my soul. Amen. Amen. Hallelujah. Amen.
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2: And now may the Lord bless you, and may the Lord keep you. And may the Lord make his face to shine upon you and be gracious unto you and give you his peace. May you be filled with God's grace, joy, and confidence, because fear has no part in the life of a Bible-believing Christian. May you be certain that God is leading you down his path of righteousness, certain that he is lifting the burdens from your mind and from your life, certain that the peace of God that surpasses all understanding is yours today. You are certain that you are a child of God and heaven is your future home. Therefore, in the authority of Jesus' name, step into a new dimension of life that is led by the nail-pierced hand of the Son of God. Receive this blessing. Amen.
0: 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They are shouting. 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In God's prophetic clock, I present the seven prophetic signs unfolding before your eyes and what they mean for you and your family. 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
1: Deuteronomy chapter 28 is a polarizing chapter. The first 14 verses are very popular. They're verses that people who don't even read the Bible can paraphrase to some extent, because they're promises that we hear and we claim over and over and over again. Have you ever noticed how easy it is to claim the verses we like? Deuteronomy 28 is where we read things like, you'll be blessed in the city and blessed in the field. You'll be blessed in your basket and in your bowl. You'll be blessed in your children and your children's children. You'll be the head and not the... Oh, y'all have heard that one. You'll be above only and not beneath. It says you will lend to many and borrow from none. All of those promises are true, and all of those promises are found in this chapter. But what few people realize is that at verse 15, the polar opposite is discussed from the first 14 verses. You see, the first 14 verses say, if you obey, you receive these blessings. And if you disobey, verse 15 begins to list curses, which is the opposite of blessings. Now, the thing about the last half of this chapter is it goes from verse 15 to verse 64. 14 verses for blessings, over 50 verses to discuss the consequences of disobedience. Moses wanted to make it clear that each and every generation has a choice, and the choice that they make will determine the outcome of their life. This generation has a choice, and the choice that we make will determine the outcome of our homes, our families, our nation, and the world tomorrow. Just like Deuteronomy 20:18, we're in a polarizing world. You are either for it or you are against it. The tug of war that we engage in is almost exhausting. Spiritually, we see the struggle in our world between righteousness and unrighteousness. Call it good and evil, light and darkness. Politically, there's a polarizing struggle between the right and left, conservative and liberal. The new forefront of the political battle is capitalism versus communism. And let's be clear about this. Communism is national suicide. Economically, we see this tug of war. We see the working class, the small business owner, the individual who rolls up his sleeves, puts on his boots, and goes to work every day to earn and provide for his family in a direct conflict with those who live off the entitled hand of the government, telling them that they deserve something they have.

0: not earned. Socially, the individual who speaks truth is canceled, and the individual who is selling lies is called enlightened. Now, here's the thing about this tug of war. The front lines of the fight are not for you, and they're not for me, but they are for my children and your grandchildren. That's what the battle is about. Who will control the next generation? There are those who want to see the next generation liberated by truth, because the Bible says that truth shall set you free. And there are those who want to see them indoctrinated and persuaded to the point that they don't know what to believe, and therefore they will look to others to control their decisions. So how did this nation, just like the nation of Israel that Moses is addressing, how did the nation that we live in, created by the hand of God under his grace and mercy, spend 200 years building a civilization that was leading the world, only to see in the last 50 years we threw it away? How did we get there? Just like the nation of Israel, we chose. We got to the crossroads of if. And rather than obeying the commandments of the Lord, we chose to disobey. We chose to kick God out of society. We chose to kick him out of school. We chose to ask him to leave our government. And the reason that all of those things were accepted is because long before he was out of school and out of government, he was out of our living room. Now in America, he's hard to find in some churches. So what do? How do we change things? We can either choose to deny the truth, or we can choose to embrace the truth and realize what it requires of us. If we deny the truth, then we refuse to believe that it is God who created us and not we ourselves. We are his handiwork. And if he created us, then we are created for one reason, and that is to worship and magnify the King of Kings and the Lord of Lords. So we read Deuteronomy 28, 1 and 2, and it's very clear that the pivotal word is if. What you have to realize about if is simply this: the if is always in you, it's never in God. God is not a God of if. He is the same yesterday, today, and forever. He is from everlasting to everlasting. In his own words, he said to his people, "I am the Lord, I do not change." So when it comes to the circumstances of if, the if is always in you, it's never in God. For the next 3 Sundays, we're looking at the book of Deuteronomy. And to put it into context, you need to know that Moses wrote Deuteronomy as his last message to the nation that God had called him to lead. Moses is 120 years old. Moses knows his fate. He spent 40 years walking in the desert, and he knows that he's never going to get to cross the Jordan into the promised land. And so he begins to write a letter to the generation of children who were born in the wilderness. And throughout the pages, he is constantly reminding them very clearly, do not make the same mistakes that your fathers made. Choose wisely. Deuteronomy chapter 1, Moses says very clearly, he says, it is 11 days' journey from Horeb by way of Mount Seir to Kadesh Barnea. And then he says, and now it came to pass in the 40th year. Now I want you to read this thinking very clearly about what I just said. Moses is mad. And what he's telling these people is it should have taken us less than 2 weeks to get from Egypt to the promised land. 11 days. And now, 40 years later, here we are. There are some of you that are going to get mad at lunch if your table is not available when you arrive at the door. Could you imagine taking 40 years to do what should have been done in less than 2 weeks. And yet, all around you, there are people who live their lives so close to God's promise, and yet they never have enough faith to believe it's for them. How many people wander and waste their lives in a wilderness of agony and pain and suffering because of unbelief? They won't take God at his word. They suffer the bondage of addiction when the Bible says, "Whom the Son sets free is free indeed." They suffer in sorrow and bitterness when the Bible says that in his presence is the fullness of joy. They suffer through years of agony and pain when the Bible says that you can cast your cares upon him because he cares for you. The point is this: you don't have to wander in the wilderness one more day than when you get on God's promises and you recognize that they are signed, sealed, and delivered in the precious blood of Jesus Christ, who is the Lamb of God for sinners slain. When you read the Bible, you find that every promise in here, in Jesus, is yes and amen. His promise to you is, call upon me and I will answer you and show you great and mighty things that you know not. His promise to you is, believe in me and I will set you free from the pain of your past and the fear of your tomorrow. His promise is, have faith in me and I will open up the windows of heaven and pour out upon you blessings that you cannot contain. When you see people who are walking in the favor of God, it is because they chose to put their faith in him, and faith will not fail you. Faith will bless you. It'll bless you in the city, and it'll bless you in the field. It'll bless you in your fruit. It'll bless you in the produce of your ground. It'll bless you in your basket and in your bowl, when you come out and when you go in. When enemies rise against you, God's favor will drive them away from you. His favor will fill up your storehouse until your hands have more than you can contain. He'll establish you as the head and not the tail, above only and not beneath, until all of the nations call you blessed. He'll open up the treasury of heaven and bring it down, pressed down, shaken together, and running over, because that's the kind of God that we serve. But he'll only do it if, and the if is not in him, the if is in who. You can look at your neighbor if you want to, but they're going to look right back at you. The if is not in God. If you obey him, if you heed his voice, if you keep his commandments. I'll say it again: for 200 years, almost two centuries, this nation kept God at our foundation. We weren't perfect. No nation is. It's led by imperfect people. But God was interwoven into the tapestry of what our founding fathers called a more perfect union. No, this nation's history isn't flawless. But from 1776, for nearly 200 years, to 1962, we chose to obey the Lord. What happened in 1962? Why write an asterisk on that date? I'll tell you why. Because in 1962, the Supreme Court of the United States made a decision that prayer in school and prayer in public gatherings was a violation of civil rights. They legally legislated that God was no longer allowed at the meeting. And the nation accepted it. And the reason that they accepted it as a nation is because God was no longer welcome in their life. It wasn't a national decision. It was a decision that was culminated through individuals that decided they were fine with the choice. In 1962, a dynamic shift occurred in this nation when we chose to take prayer and the Ten Commandments out of public schools and public education. I thank God that the leadership of the state of Texas has the courage to finally address that issue and put it back where it belongs.
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2: And people hear those kinds of statements and they roll their eyes. Oh, yeah, yeah. I've heard all that before. Here's the problem. Children will become what they are taught to be. And when you train children to be godless, don't be surprised when the world they create is godless. The Bible says that the fear of the Lord is the beginning of wisdom. When you remove God from education, you have an educated individual who has no wisdom, which is why people with PhDs can tell you to trust science that there's now six genders. The point is this: you remove God from society, you create a godless society. And a society that professes to be wise but only proves themselves to be fools. We've turned our back on God. We've turned our back on the God who clearly said, you are male or you are female. We've turned our back on a God who promised that he would be a provider, that we would lend to many and borrow from none. And what has it gotten us now? This nation in the last 50 years is trillions of dollars in debt. 250 years ago, we were 13 colonies struggling to stay together. And then we became the nation that fed the world. And now we are a nation that owes the world. Why? We turned our back on our provider. We turned our back on the Prince of Peace. And now we live in fear. A knock at the door used to be a welcome sound of fellowship. Now it fills your halls with fear. Why? Because we've turned our back on a God who has not given us a spirit of fear. We've turned our back on a God of love, and now our nation and our streets are filled with hate. So what do we do? How do we fix it? The good news is, if one generation can choose to turn away from him, then another generation can choose to turn back to him. And when we turn back to the God who created heaven and earth, and when we turn back to the God who loved us and gave himself for us, and when we turn back to the God who calls the stars by name and holds the mountains in a scale and the hills in a balance, when we turn back to the God who keeps his word to 1,000 generations, when we turn back to him and walk in his way, when we stop asking what's going wrong and we start repenting on our knees and pray, that's when my God says that he will heal our nation and he will bless our land. God, do it now. Do it here. Do it in Jesus' name. Moses points out the very clear fact, a reality that cannot change. There are only two sides. There are either four or against. There's either blessed or cursed. There's either truth or a lie. Moses made it clear to Israel, and today that truth is plain and simple for us. If you obey, you will be blessed. If you disobey, you're under a curse. God didn't choose, you did. So take a moment to scan the curses from verse 15 to 68 and ask yourself how many of these verses describe the world that you see around you. Here's just a few of the things that are listed. It says, you shall betroth a wife and another will lay with her. That means the woman you married, she's in a relationship with someone else. 70% of the marriages in this nation end in divorce. It says, you will build a house and another will live there. You will plant a vineyard, but not gather the grapes. The message is, you're going to do the work of building the house. You're going to do the work of planting the grapes, but somebody else is going to live in the house and somebody else is going to eat the grapes. When you go to work half of the year to pay taxes to a government that is subsidizing lifestyles that you don't support, do you know what you're doing? You're doing the work and someone else is getting the benefit. Verse 33 of Deuteronomy 28, it says, a nation that you have not known shall eat the fruit of your land. Verse 43, it says, the alien who is among you shall rise higher and higher, and you shall be lower and lower. Oh, this is a controversial verse. Because after all, we're a nation of immigrants. That's true, without question. But the thing about an American is that they choose to assimilate to the nation that they move to. They choose to honor the flag. They choose to sing the anthem. They choose to celebrate the traditions because they recognize that this is the place where those opportunities are provided to each and every individual. When the Bible's talking about an alien, it's talking about an outsider who does not want to assimilate. And whenever it says that they're going to get higher and higher and you're going to get lower and lower, all you have to do is read the headlines and know that that verse is coming to pass each and every day in the world that we live. In verse 44, it says, he shall be the head and you shall be the tail. The remainder of that chapter carries out detail after detail about how an entire nation can be consumed before your eyes, and there's nothing you can do about it. Why? Because choices have consequences, and when you choose to disobey God, there's a price to pay. Jesus said it this way, no man can serve two masters. You are either a friend of the world or you are a follower of Christ. How do we fix it? How do we change an entire nation? How do we shave all of this time back from a generation? It's an individual decision. Consider Joshua. Joshua and Caleb are the only two individuals who walked out of Egypt and walked into the promised land. Joshua was a slave when Moses walked in and told Pharaoh, let my people go. Joshua saw the plagues. Joshua walked through the Red Sea. Joshua walked through the Jordan into the promised land. Joshua was there at Jericho when on the seventh day the shout brought the walls down. Joshua served Israel as Moses' successor and led the nation across the promised land, driving out the inhabitants of his land. And the irony of Joshua's day is that at the end of his time as leader, again, a generation is coming to a point of decision. And the generation that Joshua has led is asking the question, when Joshua dies, what are we going to do? Are we going to keep following God? Or are we going to go follow the idols of the people that we just defeated? Ask yourself a very logical question. If their idols were so powerful, how did your God beat them? You want to follow the losers? Sounds like Cowboys fans. It was there. I just had to do it. But you would think after so much history and after so much information and after so much generational evidence that these people would eventually decide there is no other way but God's way. And yet they're coming back to this crossroads. And the reason they're coming back to it is because God gave each of us volition. We choose. And so Joshua is speaking to his generation. And in Joshua 24, he says these words of challenge. If it seems evil to you to serve the Lord, he says, choose for yourselves this day whom you will serve. He says it very clearly. I can't make up your mind, but I can make up my mind. And he says, as for me and my house, we will serve the Lord. What I'm telling you, church, is that fixing this generation and this nation is not a policy decision, it's a personal decision. It's up to you to decide to serve the Lord. It's up to you, like Joshua, to say to an entire generation, I've seen God do way too much for me to turn my back on him. Joshua's saying, listen, guys, I was there when he got us out of Egypt, and I was there when he put us across the Red Sea, and I ate the manna, and I saw his hand keep us cool in the day and keep us warm in the night. I drank from the water that came out of the rock, and I saw him roll back the Jordan to the left and the right, and we crossed over on dry ground. I was there for 7 days around Jericho when all it took was a shout for that impossible barrier to come down. So if you want to tell me that God hasn't been good, I've seen him do too many good things in order for me not to be faithful to him. Somebody ought to know that God has pulled you through too much, been there too often, as close as the mention of his name, that his hand has healed you when you were sick, that his voice has comforted you when you were lonely, that his angels were given charge over you when you needed protection, with his hand guided you when you needed direction, that he made mountains move that no one could move, and he made a way where there seemed to be no way. And if God's been that good to you, choose you whom you will serve. But as for me and my house, we've seen him do too much. We're gonna serve the Lord. Church, I choose to be blessed. I choose to prosper. I choose to walk in his word. I choose it for me. I choose it for my children. I choose it for my grandchildren. I choose his goodness and mercy. I choose his abundance and grace. I choose his hand of protection. I choose his divine direction. I choose King of Kings and Lord of Lords. Jesus is his name. Write this phrase down. Faith overcomes fear. These three words have the power to change your life, your marriage, your business. They can transform your attitude and give you confidence that God is on your side.
3: There is no fear that faith cannot conquer. Faith overcomes fear. It brings revival, liberty, and true joy that only comes from Jesus Christ. St. Paul wrote, "We are more than conquerors through Christ." The enemy cannot defeat you when you put your faith in Christ, our Redeemer.
2: Because of what Christ did for us on the cross of Calvary, we have victory over the world, the flesh, and the devil. That's why the Bible says, "God has not given us a spirit of fear, but power and love and sound mind." This is the day that the Lord has made. Make it a great one.
3: 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I want to pray a blessing over you.
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7: From ABC News, I'm Brian Clark. President Trump has now walked back his threat to target Iran's energy center, says ABC's Matt Rivers in Jordan.
8: Trump writing online, "I have agreed to cancel the attack, subject to being able to rapidly make a deal." Adding, "The perimeters of a deal has been agreed to. This would include the immediate, complete, and total opening of the Hormuz Strait and an end to Iran's nuclear threat. Iran is yet to comment on the potential agreement.
7: Back in the U.S., Paige Klein's video from Spokane, Washington, seeing the fast-moving wildfires that erupted Saturday. They're fueled by hot, dry conditions and having a major impact, says ABC's Alex Stone.
9: A towering plume of smoke over Spokane as flames moved around the metro area. Three separate fires burning at the same time, all pushed by strong wind. The governor declaring a state of emergency, issuing a burn ban through September, and activating the National Guard to support firefighters.
7: At least two people were killed Saturday in a shooting at a new In-N-Out Burger location in Twin Falls, Idaho. Dominic Gonzalez was in the shopping center when it happened.
10: We were just sitting there, and then I was playing on my phone, then I heard a couple pops, and I look up, and I see a gentleman walking from a white vehicle to another vehicle with a pistol in his hand.
7: Police say that gunman is dead. Police Chief Matthew Hicks says
11: he was nearby on the scene there. We are working to try to ascertain his identity and the motivations behind that. We'll be able to figure that out in the next coming days.
7: In-N-Out in a statement Saturday night said one of its employees was among the dead. Canada's second largest airline, WestJet, canceled almost 500 flights today because of a flight attendant strike. Passengers are reacting.
12: I think that everyone is just supportive of workers. Like, times are hard now.
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15: And a very good morning out there. Let that dialing finger rest for just a second, because all four lines are already taken. But we have 3 hours to talk to you, so you'll have plenty of time to get your questions in. Really nice Sunday morning out there. It's going to be warm this afternoon, but hey, this is first weekend of August, and it's always warm this time of year. It was encouraging to see a little few showers around, see a little bit of lightning and thunder last night. Didn't get any measurable precipitation across most of the area, but you know, it's that time of year. When we get into August, we know that nights and mornings are going to be a little cooler, even if we get hot afternoons. And I think they're showing low 70s for morning lows, and that's just downright comfortable, I'll put it that way. I tell you what, there's so many things that we've got to talk about, so many things I would love to talk about, but most important is whatever is on your mind. So let's get to work. Let's get to those phone lines. And Grace is up first. Good morning, Grace.
17: Good morning, Bob. 2 years ago, I bought a begonia bush from you.
15: Okay.
17: I bought a orange one and a yellow one. In my backyard, really, some things grow, some things don't, but the yellow one didn't make it. The orange one is just beautiful. And it's but it's got stalks. I mean, two big limbs going straight up. The bush itself has gotten so big, and it's gorgeous. Do I need to cut those, or is it okay to cut those two off?
15: It is. Now, I understood you to say begonia. Did you mean bougainvillea?
17: Bougainvillea bush, yes.
15: Okay, yeah. You're strictly shaping it. And you can shape it any way you like. Anytime you prune, of course, you're giving up some flowers. But that plant, I've never been to South Africa, but I've seen, and I understand down there, they're practically trees. I saw them in Jamaica a number of years ago where, you know, the stalks were 5 inches thick and the plants were close to 20 feet tall. So their nature is to make a big bushy tree, which is not practical for most people's landscapes, and you're not going to hurt them one bit to prune them. But like I say, you're not making the plant healthier. You're not making the plant better.
17: Okay.
15: It's just kind of like cutting your hair. You can leave it long or you can cut it short. If I had to pick the very best time of year to do it as far as you know, minimal impact on blooming, it would be very early spring, at the end of winter or early spring. But a lot of people, now yours are in the yard. A lot of people grow them in pots, and they prune in the fall just so they can get them inside the house or the greenhouse. But the choice is yours. Bougainvilleas, the varieties that you're describing are what we call short day bloomers. And they bloom as the days get shorter and the nights get longer, which is where we are right now. So
17: that's
15: you're going to be
17: bloomed.
15: You're giving up some flowers, but if they're too big, if they're in the way, they can be kind of thorny when they get big like that. You're not going to hurt them at all. Just put on your eye protection and your good gloves when you go out to do the job, or maybe get a good sun to help you with it or something like that.
17: Okay, I have one more question. I use Have to Grow all the time.
15: Yes, ma'am.
17: And I use it for all my plants and the ground. And is it good to use it every 2 weeks, or is that too much?
15: It really depends on how you're mixing it and what you're trying to accomplish with it. Some people dilute it down and use it every time they water. Some people mix it according to the directions, which is usually 1 to 2 ounces per gallon. Every two weeks is if things are doing well with the regimen, every 2 weeks, keep it up. It's different people fertilize different ways. Some people say, I fertilize weekly, meaning they do it often with a little bit more dilute solution. Some people that are a little bit more busy, like probably you and me, don't get around to it quite that often. But in our vegetable area, I do it once a week. Tuesdays are a day away from our usual job. So Tuesday's my day to fertilize everything. But anywhere from once a week to once a month. But if you're doing it more often, make it a little bit more dilutely. If you're doing it a little bit less often, make it a little bit stronger, because Hastero is a natural product, and I always water before I fertilize. I don't think it's good to fertilize dry plants with anything, but under those circumstances, you're never going to hurt anything with it. It's going to make your plants very happy.
17: Yeah. Well, I've been real pleased with it, and my plants are just doing so good.
15: You and just keep doing exactly what you're doing. You don't need my help.
17: Okay, thank you, Bob. I appreciate it. You have a blessed day.
15: You do the same, Grace. Thank you for the call this morning. All right, next in line is Diane. Good morning, Diane.
18: Hey, Bob. How are you doing today?
15: You know, it's just a nice early August morning out there. It's the kind when you walk outside and you say, that temperature's not too bad. And then by the middle of the afternoon, you say, oh, man, when are we going to get away from this stuff? So it is what it is. I'm ready for the next rain, that's for sure. But, it has overall, it has not been a bad summer weather-wise. And, you just remind yourself, if you've got any heavy work to do, you do it early in the day. And it's everything's wonderful. How about yourself?
18: Well, I'm waiting to finish my call with you so I can get behind the lawnmower. So
15: it's a good day for it.
18: That's early before it gets too hot. Okay, yeah. I have three questions. How do I get my Christmas cactus to bloom?
15: Christmas cacti are like poinsettias and many other plants. They bloom according to day length, and they bloom as the days get shorter and the nights get longer. Kind of like the reason that poinsettias color up right toward the holiday season, and that's the normal time that Christmas cacti are going to come into bloom. There are slight variations in different varieties. Some of them bloom a little early, and gosh, with all that great creativity, we managed to call them Thanksgiving cactus. And some of them bloom a little late, and once again, somebody's dubbed them Easter cacti. So your best bets for bloom are, number one, do what you normally do to keep things healthy. Feed and water on a regular schedule, and be sure that they get plenty of light. Christmas cacti need at least half a day of good, strong sun to do well. Probably a little protection from the, that 2 to 4 o'clock afternoon sun, but plenty of light. And then as we move into the fall season, be sure that they're getting natural day length. Don't have them where they're sitting near a porch light or a, super bright light of any sort, because that will make them think that it's still summertime. And it's the longer period of darkness is what brings them into the flowering mode.
18: And do they need cactus soil?
15: They need soil that drains well. Most varieties, there are lots of different things we call Christmas cacti. There are actually several different genera. But in nature, they are epiphytes. They don't grow clinging to the bark the way an orchid does, but they grow where little pockets of detritus collect in crevices and hollows and things like that in trees. So very seldom, and I've never seen them growing in nature, but it's my understanding that you really won't ever find them growing in heavy soil. So I think a cactus mix is a good medium to grow them, but you don't treat them like desert cacti. They should never get bone dry. When that soil is good and dry, the upper inch or so, it's time to water again. They'll do poorly if you try to treat them like it's Arizona and let them get really dry between waterings. They don't like that. But they're forgiving on soil types, but just as long as the soil drains well. I love a mixture that's high in core. as opposed to having an awful lot of compost in it. But any basic cactus and succulent mix will do well for your different forms of Christmas cactus.
18: Okay, next question. I have three questions today. So my second
15: All right.
18: I won a hanging basket bougainvillea in a raffle thing. And
15: lucky you.

0: be pretty plants with occasional flowers, or they can be, you know, flower so heavily you can't see the plant for the bloom. So I would say the bougainvilleas are a fairly heavy feeder if you want to get the most out of them. Now, they're survivors. They're going to grow pretty much whatever you do to them. But we don't grow them for the thorns and the leaves. We grow them for the flowers. So I would tend to fertilize them, you know, right on par with any other blooming plants. You know, every time you feed that beautiful bush morning glory, give your bougainvillea a little food, or every time you feed, you know, whatever you've got growing. Generally speaking, the brighter light plants like more fertilizer. The more sunlight a plant is getting, and, you know, of course, some plants need more than others, but brighter light plants tend to need and use more fertilizer than those growing in darker areas. So keep that in mind as well. And bougainvilleas, of course, are very, very bright light plants. So be pretty liberal with your fertilizing on them if you want the most out of them.
1: Okay. Last question. My fig trees. Now, I water them very, very heavily, 1 to 2 times a week, depending on how hot it is. And of course, if it's raining, I, don't have to water. But I still get yellowing leaves. Is that, they're starting to yellow now. Is that just because it's getting hotter, or do they need more water than I'm giving them? I mean, I'm watering them anywhere from 1 to 4 hours at a time.
0: Good question. And the way that I would determine that is if the overall plant is yellowing, it's probably not a water issue. It may be a nutrient issue. You may need to put a little azomite on along with your fertilizer. If the lower leaves are yellowing and the upper leaves are staying green, that's a sign that they're getting a little too dry. You can address that by watering more often, or the best thing in the case of fig trees is to just increase the amount of mulch you have around them. A fig tree loves to be buried in mulch, you know, like all vascular plants. You don't want to have a lot of material piled up around the trunk, but your fig would love it if you had 3 inches of mulch covering its entire root zone, which is pretty wide. So again, take a look. If his lower leaves yellowing, upper leaves are green, it's a water issue. If it's an overall yellowing, it's probably a nutrient issue.
1: Okay, well, I didn't get to do a lot of stuff this past winter that I would have normally done, like a lot of mulch before the tree grew so gigantic, you know, I couldn't get mulch in there. But
0: as Dave Ramsey says, life happens.
1: Yes,
0: sometimes not the way we want it.
1: Yeah. Okay, Bob. Well, thank you so much. I'm going to go get this yard mowed before it gets too hot.
0: You drink your electrolytes before you head out, and you have a good time of it, Diane. It's always a pleasure talking to you.
1: You too. Bye-bye.
0: Goodbye. All right, Chip and James, hang on just a second. Let me get a break in here so we don't get behind, and then it's your turn. Looks like I get to talk about Southwest Metal Roofing Systems, and once again, helping somebody with an old roof that's just absolutely falling apart. And, you know, my advice to them is this time, put on the last roof you will ever put on your home, a Galvalume roof from Southwest Metal Roofing Systems. They simply do it right the first time, every time, and their roofs are designed to last as long as the structure does. Have one of the roofs on my home, have one of the roofs on my barn. Oh, it was such a good thing when we put one on Shades of Green, my partner and her husband, many years ago, saw how well my roofs were doing. 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I just can't tell you how many people I've referred to Southwest Metal Roofing Systems, and they all seem extremely happy. 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
6: All right, let's get back to gardening and back to the phone lines. It's going to be Chip and James and Gina. Chip's up first. Good morning, Chip.
7: Good morning.
6: Morning, sir.
7: We have a nice straggler daisy and parsley herb in the backyard.
6: Yes, sir.
7: We have none in the, we live in Fair Oaks in the Rock area.
6: That's all Fair Oaks is rocks, isn't it?
7: Right. But we have none in the front yard. Now, the backyard is fenced in, and there's no deer can get in there.
6: Right.
7: But we have none in the front yard. So, you know, I'd like to see what you think about that.
6: Well, I live on a well, and water is not something I have an excess of. So my yard would not have much green in it if it weren't for straggler daisy, and so I'm a fan of it. It will grow in the shade, it will grow in the sun, and I see nothing wrong with it. Y'all are limited in what you can plant because of the deer issue, but the straggler daisy is deer tolerant. If they're hungry enough, they will eat it. But again, it's drought tolerant, it's heat tolerant. It may suffer a little cold damage in the winter, but it comes right back out. It just all comes down to you like it. If you like it, it's one of the least demanding, lowest maintenance green ground covers you could have. So I go by what you like. If you like it, there's nothing at all wrong with it. If you would like to get more of it growing in your front yard, there are a lot of ways to do that. The easiest way would be when you mow, and I presume you probably mow the areas where you have it in the backyard, rake up your clippings from your horse herb, straggler daisy, whichever you prefer to call it, and just go spread them thinly over your front yard. I can promise you, especially this time of year, they are full of seed, and with a little bit of watering, pretty soon you're going to have a real good stand of it, and you can, just rake up the old straggler daisy as it becomes unattractive. But if you've got the time and want to go to the trouble to getting in there and digging up little clumps of it and transplant, you'll have it started tomorrow. But if your time is occupied by other things, just when you mow, either put a bagger on your mower, or after you mow, just rake it up and go out and just scatter it around the areas where you want it to grow, and little water, a little fertilizer, your wish will come true.
7: Thank you. That's great. I also think it really holds the soil awfully well.
6: Oh, absolutely. Absolutely. And if you've got some contour, if you've got some slope to those rocks, that gets to be a very important thing as well.
7: Well, that's my next question. But I want to tell you that I found Kelly Ellington at the same place where you thought he might still be. He's been there 25 years. And so I'm pretty sure he and I are going to get together and let him grind a stump down to nothing. So
6: he's one heck of a nice guy. I hope you like Kelly as well as I do. He's helped me with chainsaws, lawnmowers, every kind of small engine out there. And he's kind of low-key and has a great sense of humor. He's my kind of guy.
7: He seems like a very fine gentleman. Yes, he does. So my other question is, our front yard, which is maybe 3,000 or 4,000 square feet, and it's got 5 or 6 mature live oaks.
6: All right, sir.
7: We have a fair amount of shade to it, almost all shade. So, we've lost our carpet grass for one reason or another. One could be how much water you've got to put on it, which is getting a little expensive out here.
6: Tell me about it. Yeah.
7: Plus,
6: and a little scarce. Yeah.
7: Yeah. Plus the, I'm not sure about how much shade the carpet grass will take, but we need to get it fixed. And particularly with the last rain, with 15 inches, we're going to need to consider some swells or some berms or something. So I was wondering if you had any person or you would share, any people that one person, a company to call or something to do something like this for us.
6: Well, your issue in Fair Oaks is always going to be deer. They're just eat almost everything. And when you are overpopulated, and Fair Oaks is overpopulated, as somebody ought to trap and ship out about 90% of your deer, and people could go back to having a little bit better landscape. But don't get me started on on some of the politics of Fair Oaks Ranch. I tell you how far I go back with Fair Oaks Ranch. When they were first building the golf course, Janice Fair tried to talk me into becoming their greenskeeper. So have had a lot of experience with Fair Oaks Ranch over the years. And trying to remember the name of the fellow that I recommend here in San Antonio, and I hate to do it on the air because I'm terribly afraid he'll just get so busy he doesn't have time to do the things I occasionally need him to do. But there's a fellow named Steve Beck, and I believe his company is called Greenscapes or something like that. But Steve Beck is the gentleman that I recommend most highly for landscape work of all sorts. If he's not terribly busy, I'm sure he would come to Fair Oaks to help you. He's a hardworking man, and I've only known him for about 40 years or so, since back in the days when we, built our nursery. He was working for a landscape architect named Richard Thompson at that time. And, I'd go to work at 6:37 in the morning, and Steve was out there watering plants and taking care of the

0: stuff that they had planted the day before. And but anyway, he's knowledgeable. He does a good job. Like most busy people, you may wait a little while to get him, but I will make an effort to, if you can't locate him. But I think it's called Greenscapes or Texas Green or Alamo Greenscapes. Maybe it's Alamo Greenscapes, but you might Google Steve Beck and see what comes up. If you can't find him, I'll get my address book out or whatever. And tell you what, actually, if you hang on just a second, I'm not as fast as a kid is with a phone, but let me see if I can bring it up real quickly and give you his number while we're talking here. But where you have some contour out there, erosion's always going to be a problem, and just about any plant that forms a dense root system. But again, the deer just eat so much. I'd love to, you know, tell you about one thing you might look at is dwarf monkey grass, dwarf mondo grass is a great thing, and hopefully, you know, the deer are not going to be too bad. It's hard to beat a good, a good ground cover, but it's hard to find one that the deer don't eat. So do you have a pencil? Do you have a pencil handy?
1: Yes, I do.
0: Try area code 210-865-3115.
1: 115, yeah.
0: Yeah, 865-3115.
1: Because I'm sure when you, at least in our household, when we, you're kind enough to give us the name, we certainly feel extremely confident, I guess.
0: Well, the problem is, you know, all it takes to be a landscaper is a truck and a plastic sign, and that's about the extent of the knowledge of some. But if Steve is busy or is, you know, has the time to be able to get out to Fair Oaks, he'll do a great job for you. If not, he may very well be able to recommend somebody to you.
1: Let me, if we have enough time, let me ask. What I think we were going to plan to do is put a high diameter of mulch, mulch, maybe around almost all of the oak trees, and then put something, ground cover or some kind of grass, whatever, on the smaller, more shade areas.
0: Make it a living mulch, not just straight cedar, but if you can, and I'd certainly recommend GeoSource, is just right out 3351 from you. But talk to Bob or staff out there, and the better the quality of the mulch, you know, the better things are going to grow underneath it. With all of those beautiful oak trees, do once a year or so treat with the corn water tea, because you do have some oak wilt in the area. And, you know, that trichoderma that grows in the corn water tea will pretty much ensure that your trees don't get that problem. But it's one of those things. Don't put it off till your next door neighbors have a problem and then start working intensively on it. That should be, for anyone in the hill country, that should be a part of your normal tree maintenance program.
1: Well, thank you, and I appreciate your time with me today very much.
0: It's always a pleasure, Chip. You let me know how everybody does for you, and tell Kelly I said hello.
1: Okay, yeah.
0: Yeah, thank you, sir. All right, let's get a break in here, and James and Gina will be up next. I get to talk to you about Wild Birds Unlimited, and guess what? Wild Birds Unlimited is having a big anniversary party, their second anniversary. I tell you, it's been a good couple of years for them, and boy, do they have a beautiful store out there. And next Saturday, that will be the 8th of August, they're going to have a big all-day celebration out there. The folks with Last Chance Forever, the Raptor Rescue Group, they're going to be out there flying some birds and answering questions, and early in the morning, they're trying to get ahead of the heat, so all the fun starts about 8 o'clock next Saturday. And by the way, they would like, because of limited space and lots of interest, they'd love for you to give them a call and reserve a spot, absolutely free of charge, of course. But area code's 210-331-2555. They want to get an idea of how many people are coming, and you'd be wise to take your own chair because they have very limited seating. But in addition to

0: Just lots of information and other good things. They're going to have the Kehlani yogurt truck's going to be out there, and they're going to have more than one food truck out there. And if you're making purchases, well, then the yogurt and the food's free. But the Wild Birds Unlimited, all three stores are wonderful places to shop, whether you're up in Kerrville, whether you're at the original San Antonio store there in the shopping center at the corner of Northwest Military and Huebner, or if you're at the newest of the Wild Birds Unlimited. 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And it takes place next Saturday to celebrate their second anniversary. 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
0: All right, let's get back to gardening and back to the phone lines. James is next in line. Good morning, James.
4: Morning, Bob.
0: Well, good morning, sir. How are you this beautiful morning?
4: Just waiting on some tacos.
0: Lucky you. You certainly don't have your iron stove going, I tell you. Driving in this morning, boy, that sun was a brilliant red ball in the east, and if the old adage of red in the morning, sailors take warning. I think that would be a good warning to stay out of the heat this afternoon.
4: Second week in August is when all the catfish start floating in the ponds. You got to start.
0: Yeah.
4: I called last week, tried to get in before your visit with Howard, but that didn't happen. But I had a question for Howard about his potting mix.
0: Okay.
4: How much coffee grounds does he recommend per 5 gallons of mix?
0: Well, I'm making a note here under my 9 o'clock questions for Howard. We used to say that coffee was, you know, just use lots and lots and lots of grounds, the more the better. But we've actually learned through, you know, lots of experience that it doesn't really harm plants, but it can stunt their growth. You know, I grew up being told by my parents, you know, don't drink too much coffee because it'll stunt your growth. Well, it turns out that that's true for plants. So, I probably wouldn't recommend doing more than, 20% coffee grounds. I think it's a mulch on the surface. They're fine. I think blended into the soil, they're just a good source of organic material. But my idea would be no more than 20%. But I've got it down here to ask Howard when we talk to him in just a few minutes here and see how he feels about it.
4: Oh, thanks for that.
0: It's not a matter of toxicity. It's not going to burn the roots. It's not going to, you know, defoliate your plants, but it may slow down the growth. So we'll get the dirt doctor's take on it in just a little while.
4: Yeah, that's great. Your listeners tell you that they don't know if the plants are too wet or too dry, and they run water for X amount of hours, and nobody knows, but Howard's got a good suggestion. You take an old golf club and you cut the club off.
0: We talk about it all the time, yeah. He says the driver works best.
4: Probe.
0: Yeah.
4: Yes, it makes an excellent probe. And the question is, well, how do you know what the moisture level is? You probe dry soil, and then you probe the soil that you've irrigated, and then you'll know exactly what's going on.
0: Right, right. And hopefully your soil's not so rocky that you can't get it in. But yeah, that old trick of a sawed-off driver, best meter for getting down into the soil. Now, you know, right at the base of your plants, I still think your index finger's hard to beat. But where you're really trying to check the deeper soil moisture around trees and shrubs and things like that, yeah, that old golf club is about the best thing going out there. And I had somebody calling and asking about you last week, asking if you're, you know, in the business of selling your bedding plants yet this fall. I know that, you know, out with the folks out there, you do occasionally offer, especially vegetable transplants and things for sale. And they said, ask Farmer James when he's going to have his roadside plant stand open. So what do things look like for you? It's getting to be tomato plant season and everybody's interested.
4: Yeah, I'm not doing any fall tomatoes. It's mostly what I call from my spring tomato crops is what I bring down and sell.
0: Okay.
4: I plant all the whoppers and sell all the nut whoppers.
0: What about things like broccoli and cauliflower? Do you get into growing those plants for merchandising?
4: Geez, not really. I really don't have a good spot, and it's you know, we're in the 90s and hundreds all the way in through September. So, to sit out here and just sell plants, it's not worth my time.
0: Yeah, I'm not going to tell you how to do it. I just had somebody inquiring because they wanted to know, and I said, "Well, I'll bet you he'll call in sometime soon, and I'll ask him." So, thanks for answering that question for us.
4: Yes, sir. Can I talk about figs just for 1 minute?
0: Absolutely.
4: Okay. People let their trees get way too big. The figs fruit, most of the figs we grow around here fruit on the growth that grows in the spring and the summer.
0: Tips of the branches,
4: That's where the figs are going to make. Well, in the fall, you need to cut them back to two buds like we do the grapes. Are you with me?
0: Yes, sir.
4: Okay,
0: yes, sir.
4: The year-old growth that has grown this year gets cut back to two buds.
0: Okay.
4: And that's a lot of cutting on a fig tree. And if you don't treat them like that, and you will not be successful because you'll be picking figs on the ladder and break your neck.
0: Or feed them to the birds, which is what happens. So do you have favorites when it comes to fig varieties? What do you think are best for this area?
4: Well, it's hard to beat Celeste. I've
0: agree.
4: I've been doing that one forever.
0: Yeah, Celeste and Alma are two of my favorites, but
4: Louisiana State University Purple that is real a good-looking fig, tastes good.
0: I have found that some of the LSU figs are not quite as cold hardy. Of course, I live in a little bit colder area than you do, but I'm with you. Alma and Celeste are two of the best ever. Celeste or Celestial, as some people call it. And the LSU Purple, and they've got a good fig development program over there, but that part of Louisiana is just not quite as chilly as we are in the winter sometimes. So that would be my only caution to people. And I'll bet you mulch yours heavily, too.
4: They grow real good in containers. And if you cut them back the way I mentioned earlier, you won't have a plant that's impossible. But if you're not pruning your figs, you're doing yourself a big disservice because you're not getting the crop that you could get.
0: Yeah. Get out there and get sticky, that old white latex sap. Sure, gum up your pruners and your gloves and everything else. Have you ever grown any of the dwarf varieties? We've had them before, but I've never put one in my garden. The Little Miss Figgy or some of the little small ones were really meant for pot culture. Have you had any experience with those?
4: I called an outfit out on your side of town. There's a figgery out there, but she's not answering the phone. And I wanted to

0: ask her if she could recommend some literature that I could read up on those container figs. But
1: well, you keep trying and let us hear from you when you make connection.
0: Yeah, you can grow them really successfully, and you know the root maker, root trapper bags that we buy for the trees?
1: Right.
0: 10, 15, 20, 30 gallons.
1: Yeah.
0: They grow really well in those.
1: Okay. Very good, and mine get plenty of sun and plenty of water. I think those are two keys to success, and mulch them heavily in the winter. Mine are frozen back to the ground. I imagine my fig area is probably 100 years old, and I don't, you know, who knows how many times it's frozen back since the earlier folks planted them. But they're tough plants. You mulch them, fertilize them, take care of them, and they'll sure produce for you. And like you say, prune, and you'll increase your production. It'll be easier to manage.
0: Container figs really respond to a restricted root area, and they also really respond to root pruning. You'll be amazed at how many figs you produce. And it takes 15 pounds to make a recipe, Bob.
1: Okay.
0: You got to pick 15 pounds to fill up the jars. That's what the recipe calls for. And that's a lot of figs, man.
1: That's a lot of figs. But, you know, we all grew up eating Fig Newtons. And as adults, we find other fun things to do with them, James. But thanks for taking a little of your time this morning and sharing some of your good knowledge with us.
0: Thanks for taking my call, Bob.
1: Always a pleasure, James. We'll talk again soon. And let me get a break in here, and then we'll talk to Gina. Looks like I get to talk to you about Just Pots, again, a company that I am happy to talk about. If I'm doing a live commercial for somebody, you can bet that I've checked them out pretty thoroughly. And let me tell you what, I was truly blown away the first time I went out to Just Pots. I was expecting a nice display. I was expecting a nice showroom. But Acres of Pots, it's just remarkable when you see the selection that you're going to find at Just Pots. They've got a little contour to the land, and you get out there around their office area, and just every direction you look, there are pots and pots and more pots, brilliantly colored pots, along with good old Italian terracotta pots, little pots that you could put in a kitchen window, big pots that you could plant a fig tree or bougainvillea. Those are two things we've talked about so far this morning. Just Pots has it all when it comes to beautiful top quality pots. Their terracotta comes out of Italy, where the best terracotta is made. Their glazed pottery, mostly out of Southeast Asia, and truly the best you're going to find anywhere. They don't get any of these thin wall Malaysian pots that break if you look at them the wrong way. 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
1: All right, back to the phone lines.
5: Your ambition just met its match with Robin Hood. You push yourself in everything.
1: All right. Back to the phone lines. Gina, Jason, and Todd are my next three callers. We'll see how many we can get in here before we talk to Howard Garrett in a few minutes. We start with Gina. Good morning, Gina.
5: Good morning, Bob.
1: Good morning.
5: I've listened to the last couple of years, and I've learned so much that I'm actually trying to apply the knowledge now. So something that's weird. But this last spring, I did do some tomatoes in pots, and they're very successful. And we're going to do raised beds, but it's going to be ready for next spring. So okay. I'm going to do a winter, a fall tomato, but I'd also like to do a cucumber. Is there anything that's appropriate cucumber-wise for a pot?
1: Yes, cucumbers, you know, are for the most part vining. I've not found a good, what I would call bush cucumber, but, cucumbers are easy to grow. You'll want to check your seed package and be sure that it's 50 days or less for fall because, when the weather really chills down, they'll stop producing as heavily. But, there are lots of good cucumbers out there, and you can get some of the smaller ones. There's one called Persian Little Fingers. It's a real good cucumber that doesn't get very big. And there are English cucumbers that tend to get very long. They're Asian cucumbers. There's so many different ones. We tried some, or we are growing some this year. We've got from Baker Creek Seed. And there's one, oh, God, the name is really weird. It's something like Abota Jabai, J-A-B-A-I, or something like that. But that has been the best cucumber I have found in a long time. A lot of people just across the board feel that there's one called Sweet Success. Is an excellent cucumber for this area. And yeah, I would have, a year ago, that would have been the top of my list, but this, Aonaga Jabai, however it's pronounced, that has been unbelievably productive in our garden. So, it's one that we'll include in the future, but I don't think you're going to go wrong with cucumbers. It's just, the two of those have, the seeds don't get as big and hard. They're just an excellent slicing cucumber. We've made some pickles with the ones I just mentioned, and they need to age just a little bit more for me to tell you how good they're going to turn out. We did, kind of a cold canning process. But anyway, love cucumbers, and as long as you can try to stay under 50 days or so, you still have time to get a good crop in for fall.
5: Okay. And I've never grown anything from seed. And I know you, well, first off, I'm assuming I should start it in a smaller container before I move it to something big while it's growing.
1: That's up to you. Cucumber, squash, and beans are three plants that I really usually just direct seed. I'll plant about a third more seed than I really want plants because I always figure I can, thin them out a little bit. But it's up to you. If you want to start them in 4-inch pots and transplant them, that's fine too. But again, beans, squash, and cucumbers, those are three things that I usually direct seed very, very successfully. It's plants only for peppers, eggplants, tomatoes, things like that. But I'll leave it up to you. And I do recommend if you want to do a very brief seed soak in Garrett juice, you can. The other thing you can do is spread your seeds on a piece of wax paper or parchment and just mist over them two or three times with a Garrett juice mix. Or at the very least, when you plant, and I did this, we planted a few more for fall, just planted the seed and then watered it in good with Garrett juice. I think it's the apple cider vinegar, but there's something about Garrett juice that just really does increase the speed and the percentage of germination. So I do recommend it as a seed treatment.
5: Okay, that was actually going to be my next question. I should probably get the Garrett juice at Rainbow. Is that right? Hopefully.
1: What about the Garrett juice?
5: Can I get that at Rainbow Garden?
1: I would think so. They carry most Medina products, and you can always make your own. 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It's easier just to get the Medina version, and I'm pretty sure Rainbow Gardens has it. Most good nurseries do.
5: Okay, great. And then my last question, I was at your seminar last weekend, and I believe that you said that for pots, you prefer just using a liquid, not a granular fertilizer.
1: That is correct. If you want to put a little fertilizer in with your potting soil, but as far as plants that are up and growing, I just think liquid works better, and Hester Grove is a hard one to beat. Medina also makes a product they call Liquid Fish Blend. I tend to alternate back and forth between those two, but and do realize that there's Hester Grove Plant and Hester Grove Lawn. Hester Grove Plant for everything in pots, and you know it's great whether you're planting potatoes or whatever in the ground as well. But the Hester Grove Lawn is for grass only, but it does tend to keep it green and growing for you.
5: Okay, perfect. I think that's all my questions for now. Thank you so much. I appreciate your help.
1: It's always a pleasure, Gina. I appreciate your call this morning, and we'll move on to Jason. Good morning, Jason.
6: Good morning, sir.
1: Good morning.
6: Couple quick questions. I've just got finished burning a bunch of stickers in the yard. Uh-huh. By the way, when they built the house, it ended up becoming part of a King Ranch blue stem field.
1: Oh, yeah. Yeah.
6: So is there anything that I can plant there, any kind of grass or anything I can plant there to prevent those spots from growing stickers again?
1: Well, I'll tell you, if you will periodically, and I do it every year if you can, put a thin layer of compost, half an inch of good compost, and you simply won't have sticker burrs if you're using a good quality compost. I had an area in my yard that was so thick the dogs wouldn't walk into it. This has been 4 or 5 years ago. I think it was October, early November. I put about a half inch of quality compost on it. And instead of, 1,000 sticker burrs, I think I pulled like 3 plants the entire next season. So, the thicker your grass, the fewer burrs you will have. But, your grass will grow a whole lot better. And for me, just that thin layer of compost just totally eliminated the burr problem for me, so I'd sure give that a try as well. If you're looking for grass varieties, call Dean or one of his staff over at Douglas King Seed if you're looking for types of grass you could plant from seed in that area. I hate KR bloom stem. That stuff, once you've got it, is almost impossible to get rid of. But, if you keep it mowed, I guess it makes an okay lawn. It's certainly tough enough to take our climate.
6: Well, on the back side of the house, I think we've got Bermuda, but it's like, so it's like, okay, let's see if we can put something out to take heat.
1: Yeah, there you go.
6: Other question for you. The front yard, when they redid the house, they laid down some of that grass preventative and then put down a bunch of pea gravel.
1: Uh-huh.
6: Kind of a little carport and whatnot. My question is there some way to keep anything from growing in that?
1: Yeah, I'll put that down. I think that's the worst stuff in the world. If you're wanting a, totally plant-free area, put that down and put your pea gravel on top of it. You're still going to have weeds because the seeds are going to blow in and germinate. And calling it a weed block is very much a misnomer. And it is the worst thing in the world for your tree roots, for your shrubs, and other things. So I absolutely, I'll go as far as saying that I despise the so-called weed blocks. Pea gravel itself is not a bad material, but just plan on periodically going through and spraying with your vinegar orange oil mix. That doesn't damage the soil, doesn't hurt trees or anything else. But It putting down the weed block does absolutely nothing to keep the seed from blowing in and germinating, and pretty soon you'll have the biggest weed patch out there. But again, using a gallon of strong vinegar, 2 ounces of orange oil, and maybe a little bit of molasses, a little bit of dish soap in there, makes a great non-toxic weed killer, and real easy to spray over your rock or graveled areas. But if you plan on putting any shrubs or trees, you're going to need to pull that weed block out. We can talk a little more later if you like. We'll be back with Howard Garrett and their doctor right after news here on KTSA San Antonio.
7: From ABC News, I'm Brian Clark. The scope of the destruction coming into focus in Spokane, Washington, after a night of powerful wildfires. ABC's Alex Stone is there.
8: Entire blocks of homes seen burning. Firefighters unable to battle the flames in these neighborhoods, focusing instead on getting residents out.
9: It's a tragedy what we're seeing over there. When the sun rises in the morning, I think we're going to be in shock to see some of the scenes that that emerge out of there.
8: Residents under evacuation orders, lines of cars backed up as people try to get out. The local sports complex completely engulfed.
7: Police in Twin Falls, Idaho, tell ABC News 3 people died, 5 were hurt in Saturday's shooting at a new In-N-Out Burger location. It's not clear if the number of dead includes the shooter. Witnesses like Jalen Sanchez say they came face-to-face with the gunman.
10: I saw a pistol on a gun case. I'm guessing that was his. And I didn't have anything to defend myself, so I grabbed the gun and I pulled it back. It was jammed, so I just felt helpless.
7: In-N-Out says one of its employees was among those killed. Police have not yet identified a motive. A split's emerged in the Trump administration after his handpicked U.S. attorney for Washington, Jeanine Pirro, dropped the vandalism charge against a former Olympian who was charged with vandalizing the reflecting pool. She said documents showed a rushed and botched installation, says ABC's Alex Perche.
11: President Trump Saturday blasted Pirro's decision to drop those charges, posting, "I don't know what she was thinking." Trump acknowledged that there may have been some contractor difficulty, but the major damage, he says, was caused by vandals. And Interior Secretary Doug Burgum added in a statement that his agency provided expert and eyewitness testimony for the DOJ's case.
7: President Trump said he's halting strikes on Iran's energy centers because Mideast allies have agreed to the parameters of a deal to end the war. You're listening to ABC News.
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1: All right. Well, we are in early August, and the beginning of August marks the beginning of lots of good things. And one of the best is that this happens to be Rhonda's birthday month. And you know who I'm talking about, Rhonda out at Rhonda's Nature's Way. And Rhonda always celebrates with giving presents to you instead of just expecting everybody to bring presents to her. Rhonda's such a wonderful lady, and Rhonda's Nature's Way is such a wonderful place. And for the rest of the month, anyone that comes in for the whole month now and says happy birthday gets 10% off their whole order. And that's a good thing. I'm in Rhonda's pretty regularly. Just didn't have time to go by yesterday afternoon, but and she's not there today, of course. Always closed on Sunday, but I'll be shopping with Rhonda later this week. And just remember, be sure and say happy birthday, Rhonda, and get 10% off your purchase for her birthday month. Of course, Rhonda's where you're going to find the very best in supplements, things to keep your immune system strong, to reduce your pain. Rhonda has natural solutions to the problems that so many of us face on a day-to-day basis, especially as we get a little older. And she's just the smartest person I know when it comes to natural solutions to everything from allergies to pain. Rhonda's there Monday through, well, the store is open Monday through Saturday, and Rhonda is frequently there. She has very qualified staff when she's doing other things, and one of those other things she does is practices reflexology. If you've never had a reflexology session, hey, it's a wonderful experience. It'll leave you feeling like you're walking on air. If you've experienced reflexology at Rhonda's hands, so to speak, you might think about giving a gift certificate to a friend, because it's a wonderful experience. I love Rhonda's Nature's Way, as you can tell. Been doing business with Rhonda for many, many years and continue to do so. Whether you're looking for supplements just to maintain your good health, whether you're looking for things that might help you solve a specific problem like pain or allergies, or maybe you're trying to lose some weight, let Rhonda help you. Great people at a great place. They're located in the shopping center out at the corner of I-10 and Callahan, kind of across the parking lot from Sprouts. That'll give you a good idea where to look. And open Monday through Saturday to serve you. And by the way, Ron is looking for some part-time help. 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
1: All right. Well, it's a nice Sunday morning out there. It's 9 o'clock, and that means it's a great time around here because we get to get in a visit with the dirt doctor, Mr. Howard Garrett. Good morning, Howard.
20: Good morning. Sitting out here this morning outside enjoying a little bit cooler weather, and a little bit of breeze came in yesterday afternoon, so that's nice.
1: Well, my old uncle used to tell me that at least in August, the nights tend to cool down a bit, and the early mornings can be beautiful, and been the same way down here. I mean, we've had some... you want to be sure you're well hydrated and don't spend too much time in the sun. But the mornings down in the low 70s, I think we're supposed to be 70 tomorrow morning. And that's a pretty comfortable temperature. And, of course, you've got an absolutely beautiful place to sit out and enjoy.
20: Well, I was talking to somebody yesterday. They called me, and I was took a while to get back with them. And they said that they were impressed. I told them I was working out on a new bed, and it was – about 10 o'clock in the morning, they said they were very impressed that I wasn't doing it at 7 in the morning instead, but I had been out there the whole time. Anyway, it's kind of fun digging out these big old perennials. I've got the frost plant in this area that kind of took over, and I'm digging it out. I'm going to plant some garlic and a bunch of things from seed and do some new experiments by my new art studio. And it was fun to feel and see how healthy the soil had become being organic for a long time, and digging through it and taking out roots of plants that I'm moving to another place. Mm-hmm. But it's amazing how well the organic program works if you just give it a chance.
1: Well, it doesn't happen instantly, but that's what it's all about. I tell people constantly, your plants are no better than the soil they're growing in, and the more you do to improve that soil with organic material, improve the tilth, improve the soil structure, the more you stay with the organic program, the better and better it gets. I was planting some periwinkles, as a matter of fact, in one of our beds recently, and I was hardly using the trowel. That soil is so soft, I just pulling, you know, that hole open with my fingers, and just thinking to myself, it really does work. People who don't go organic and stay organic just don't know what they're missing.
20: It's fun too. You know, you don't need to worry about anything. I sometimes listen to some of the people that are still on the radio or doing podcasts that recommend the chemical stuff. And it's just amazing to me that you can recommend a toxic chemical drench for some kind of disease or some kind of insect. And you don't think that that makes any sense at all. It just it boggles my mind that 100% of the gardeners out there aren't organic, but they're not. In fact, not even the biggest percentage.
1: It's you know, if you won't do it for yourself, do it for your pets. We were having a discussion the other day with Dr. Kirby about how much more cancer, how many more problems he's seeing, especially in young dogs. And so often we pretty sure that these things are caused environmentally. And the number one

0: the number one bad thing out there probably are weed killers, but they're just an awful lot of synthetic products of all sorts out there. That and you know, your poor cats and dogs, they're running around barefoot, basically absorbing this stuff through their pads. And if you won't do it for yourself, please, please do it for our furry friends, and have a good story to tell you about our wonderful golden retriever here a few days ago.
1: Oh, good.
0: Axel is, he is a watcher. He studies nature. He doesn't chase much. I've seen him chase a squirrel. But if he draws a, you know, kind of a beeline on something, you want to look and see what he's looking at. Because whether it's a wild turkey, whether it's an armadillo, whatever it is, he will sit there and watch it just intensely. And he's just fascinated by things. Well, Roberta and I were sitting on the porch. Axel was sitting over on the sidewalk about 15 feet away, and I noticed he was kind of staring into the bed where we've got some bedding plants and some carrots out there, and he would look into that bed, and he'd look up at me. He'd look back into that bed, and he'd look up at me. And he, you know, when he's doing something like that, that's his way of saying, hey, Dad, you better come take a look at this. So I got up and walked over, and sure enough, there's about a 3-foot rattlesnake right there, right against the sidewalk in that bed. And let's just say he got some extra treats that night. He didn't go after it. He's pointed out snakes before, knock on wood. That's the first time we've had a rattlesnake in 2 or 3 years in the yard. But he was just, and he wasn't, he was, and I'm glad he wasn't any closer to it, but he was just watching it and telling me, I really don't think this is right, and maybe you should come do something about this. So, you know, grab the snake stick and transported that fella to a place where it could live safely and we could live safely. was a good dog that afternoon, and sure did remind me to remind all of our listeners that snakes are out there. And fortunately, you're probably not going to find them in you know, your part of Dallas, but we've got a lot of listeners in rural areas, and maybe a while since you've seen one, but they are out there. And it's just the weeds. We have had in the fields, I have never seen so much dove weed. And it's hard to walk and see your feet at the same time. So I, you know, just reminding everybody, be very careful where you put your hands and feet, because you just can't tell what may be out there. And this was a beautiful snake, little snake, I would guess about 2 or 3 years old, had 8 rattles, hadn't lost a single one, and could barely buzz. Wow. It didn't have enough rattles to make very much of a noise. But anyway, lots of praise for Axel and a few extra treats that night for him. But everybody in a rural area, for us it's rattlesnakes. We see the occasional coral snake, the occasional copperhead, but Dallas-Fort Worth area, out in the more rural areas, y'all have plenty of snakes too. So just everybody be careful, please.
1: Keep an eye out. Yeah, that's one thing we don't have to worry about too much around here. We have the water snakes that are just totally helpful. But, yeah, that's a good dog. Way to go, Axel.
0: And again, Dr. Kirby will be on in a little while, of course, and he does recommend, and our dogs have always gotten their rattlesnake vaccine, and as he says, it doesn't mean they won't have to go to the vet if they get bitten, but it means they'll live long enough to get to the vet. So I'm unfortunately, they don't have a vaccine for cats, but anybody with your puppy dogs out in an area where you have, the shop protects, gives some protection against copperheads, water moccasins, and rattlesnakes, all the ones that have the hemotoxic venom. But it'll get your heart beating in a hurry when you when you see those little buzztail guys around. So just a word to the wise, watch where you put your hands and feet.
1: Yeah, no kidding. I'll chat with Logan and Bo about it, too. They're in Tucson, and they do run into some big rattlesnakes on their walks there in Tucson from time to time. And their dogs are kind of like Axel. They're real curious, but seem to be smart enough to stay away from the snake so far, knock on wood.
0: Yeah. We've never had one bitten, but we've had one running along and jumped over a snake, and we've had others that, you know, have surprised a snake and

0: hole to pick up some seed, and Rattlesnake let me know that he was there, and
1: Oh, wow.
0: I came really close. That's the closest I've ever come to being bitten. I never have been, knock on wood again. So.
1: Well, it's just a good reminder. I got a bite when I was high school age, but I'm sure it's a snake that I surprised. And you know, a snake can dose out how much venom it's going to inject. They're not gonna put as much venom into a mouse as they're gonna put into a rabbit. But I'm pretty sure it was a dry bite because I had no symptoms of any toxicity. They still pumped me up with some unpleasant stuff, but. Anyway, just a reminder to people that and you're probably not going to see snakes if you're out in the heat of the day, because contrary to what a lot of people think, snakes can't tolerate the hot sun. But morning and evening, that's their active time. So if you're in an area where they are occasionally present, just remember that they're out there. But anyway, just thought I would pass that along because you've got a lot of listeners, as I do, in rural areas, and it's a good reminder, and we're just, you know, so thankful that nobody got bitten, canine or human, but it's just something to be aware of. But had a caller earlier, semi-professional grower, was asking me to ask you what your feeling is on coffee grounds, and if you are going to include them in a potting mix, what kind of proportion you would add?
0: Well, I heard James call about that. And I got to thinking about it. I've experimented with coffee grounds a lot, and I've got a pretty scientific recommendation, and that is for a 5 gallon bucket full of potting soil that you wanted to add coffee grounds too. I'd say two big handfuls is what I would use.
1: Okay.
0: The only time, you know, very technical. The only time I've ever had anybody report problems to me with about coffee grounds is when they used a very high percentage of them in seed flats trying to germinate something. And they have really, really poor luck. And looking into it back when all that came about, it seems I ran into a little bit of research about the caffeine being the culprit for germination. So I think if you keep it a relatively small percentage, it's really not going to be a problem. I use a lot of it. Judy and I drink coffee every day, and I put all the coffee grounds that we use into the garden one way or the other, and I've never seen any other results other than just very beneficial if you're really afraid of it. And especially for somebody that's a professional like James, you can stick with the decaf, and eliminating the caffeine from it probably makes it where you can use a higher percentage of it. It's an excellent source of organic matter. One of the things I ran into when I first started looking at it was when I left bags of coffee grounds in the storehouse or the garage or wherever for a while, it would always develop some really beautiful colors of fungus growing in
1: Yeah,
0: it.
1: real technicolor. I mean, I've had a bag with probably five different shades of from green to yellow to pink, and I've never used it for anything but a mulch, and I never saw any problems with it. But boy, that technicolor fungus that grows on there is it's really interesting.
0: Well, I think the biggest problem people could have, like I say, is using too high a percentage when you're dealing with seed germination. And if you use decaf, there's no problem at all. But I think for the most part, you can use it in your bed preparation or your potting soil at some pretty high levels, and it'll give you some good results. That's what I do. And it's just anecdotal, obviously, but it seems to work really well.
1: Yeah, two handfuls for a 5 gallon bucket. That sounds like a that's plenty scientific enough for most of us. And people like you guys that drink a fair amount of coffee generate your own, but people that visit Starbucks like I do periodically, they actually put theirs up, at least many locations do, in a silver bag. They this labeled grounds for your garden, and they just give it away. So anybody wants to try it, if you've got a coffee shop anywhere near you, you can probably get them to

0: save it for you, which is what I did. And at that time, I was growing a much bigger garden than I do these days. And I was using it as a mulch, and I used it around tomatoes and peppers and squash and just everything I grew. And I never felt like I saw any negatives from it using it that way. But I think what you're saying is absolutely accurate. Just be judicious in the amount of it you use, and probably not the best thing for germinating seed. The best thing in the world for germinating seed is Garrett juice, and I don't think there's any Garrett juice in, or any coffee grounds in the Garrett juice formula.
1: We haven't done that yet. One more thing about coffee grounds I probably ought to mention. There was a company, in fact, you may have been the one that told me about this. There was a company in Texas, I think they were in Texas, that was actually doing some research on putting coffee grounds into organic products in a big way, a real heavy percentage of them. And it just kind of went away one day. Mm-hmm. And whoever was telling me about it, I checked into it. I may have even talked to the people that were doing it, and they indicated to me that they saw some problems with exactly what we were talking about, germination issues,
0: right.
1: And they thought it was related to the caffeine in it too. And for whatever reason, they were planning on using really high levels of it. They apparently had access to some real good amounts of it, and they backed off of doing the products. They decided not to do it. So if you use too much, it can become a problem. If you use a limited amount, I think it can become an important piece of the puzzle for you.
0: Oh, sure. It's just good organic material, and like you say, caffeine in excess probably does have some negative effects, but, you know, most of us are so in need of adding good or quality organic material, and coffee grounds are already a nice consistency. They're easy to use, and as the saying goes, all things in moderation is what I've always recommended on it. But glad to have your experiences, and glad that they're pretty much the same. But I do think that's real good advice about seeds, especially any more delicate seeds, probably something you want to be careful about.
1: Yeah, I've been germinating some more stuff lately, and I just continue to be kind of overwhelmed by how well that mixture that we call Garrett juice is working for everybody.
0: Yeah.
1: I have people on my podcast, or they're coming into DirtDoctor.com and ask me a lot of questions these days through the Ask Howard button right there on the homepage of DirtDoctor.com. And more and more people, there's two things going on. More and more people are asking me what I think about a certain liquid mixture. And it ranges all over the place, from fish and seaweed to just fish, just seaweed. People have gotten recommendations of mixtures from the webs, from internet or something like that. And I tell people across the board, because it seems like the one thing that is consistently left out of liquid products that other people recommend is that apple cider vinegar.
0: And I think that's one of the most important.
1: Yeah, I think everything else is real variable. You can use whatever you want. You can put more fish in it if you really want to give it some horsepower as far as pushing plants along or something like that. But whatever you do, whatever kind of mixture you make, don't leave the apple cider vinegar out. I've got a new advertiser. People can see him, anybody in the Fort Worth area. He specializes in organic tree work over in the west part of the Dallas-Fort Worth area.
0: Uh-huh.
1: But he came to see me, and he and his lead guy were talking about this mixture that they were using. And I said, well, whatever you do, and don't leave the apple cider vinegar out. And the owner said, you know, well, that really makes sense. We'll look into that. And before they left, his right-hand man tapped him on the shoulder and said, we're already putting apple cider vinegar in it. That's why it works so well. So.
0: Well, you know, there's more and more out there about how good fermented foods are for people. And so, you know, apple cider vinegar is about as good as it comes for something that's a good fermented product. And it's good for plants as well as for people. And It's, you know, again, I think it's, to me, I think it's one of the most important things that goes into Garrett Juice. And I suspect that it's one of the reasons that it's so good as a seed pre-treatment, so to speak. And it's interesting that apple cider vinegar is so good to help plants grow, and yet we use the chemical counterpart of white vinegar, you know, as a weed killer. So just be sure you're picking up the right vinegar off the shelf.
1: That's right. I put the apple cider vinegar in my drinks. I make a variation of different health drinks, and putting the apple cider vinegar in there, and sometimes I go a period of time without doing it. I forget to do it or get in a hurry or whatever. And I can tell the way I feel is different when I drink some kind of apple cider vinegar mixture on a regular basis. I think it's really good for human health as well.
0: I, you know, we've talked periodically. I think you're a fan of kimchi as well. Do you have other fermented foods? I've always loved sauerkraut. I just good sauerkraut. I've recently had people tell me to be sure and read the labels, because some of the fermented products out there are heat treated before they're processed or packaged, which takes a lot of the goodness out of it. But do you have, among fermented foods, do you have favorites?
1: Well, there's one at, I think I got it at Whole Foods, that's a finer textured kimchi, and it's my favorite, but it's got a little hotness to it. Judy doesn't like hot stuff, so I get it. For me, the other kimchis that are out there on the market at the other stores, and I've shopped all over the place, they're too coarse textured for me. They don't shred it enough and chop it up enough, and it's just not nearly as pleasant to eat. I'm going to get into making it myself one of these days. I keep talking about it, and I need to just pull the trigger and get into it and do it. My favorite fermented thing right now is kefir. I'm drinking kefir almost every morning, and it has such a wonderful flavor. It's incredible, and there's some really good ones on the market that are just really easy to get and use. I mix my kefir sometimes, and sometimes I get kefir that already has a cherry in it, but I do a cherry drink, a cherry juice drink that I have used for a long time. But just a little bit of it into the kefir, stir it up, make a mixture. It's really a nice drink. People ought to give that a try if you haven't already.
0: Well, cherry juice is good for you, and I can't imagine anything that isn't made better by adding a little bit of black cherry or cherry juice. You get that black cherry. It can be pretty tart, but like you say, from a health perspective, it's good stuff, and I love the flavor of it. I just have always been a fan of cherries and cherry juice both.
1: Well, it's even better if you mix it with the kefir, I tell you. It makes it a very nice thing. Tell you another drink I'm using lately that people might want to try if you haven't already. I'm buying organic oranges, and I've got an old-timey kind of a glass thing that has a little pyramid in the middle. You know, you cut the orange in half and then turn it on this thing and squeeze all the juice out of it. And I mix that pure, fresh orange juice with kefir, and
0: now,
1: man, it's a good tasting drink too.
0: I'll try that.
1: Really good.
0: Yeah, I'll bet. Well, I've always been a fan of fresh squeezed orange juice, and so many of the products you get, they call them fresh squeeze, but they overdo it, where they're squeezing actually a lot of the oil out of the rinds, and that takes away from some of the good flavor. But properly squeezed, and we've got, you know, a couple of the grocery stores here that actually do all their squeezing in-house, and there are just very few things better. And adding a little kefir to it's a real interesting idea. We'll sure give that a try.
1: Yeah, and I would warn people in general to be careful about buying commercial orange juice, because a lot of times, like you said, the fiber's taken out of it, and sometimes they're adding a little high fructose corn syrup to it. And, and if that's the case, that is a worthless drink. Rather than being healthy for you, it would be bad for you. Plus, it can be a little fattening, too.
0: Oh, yeah.
1: Over-drink it.
0: Yeah. Too many carbs, too many calories. And we used to, back in the days when we were going full blast in the nursery business, we used to make trips down to the Rio Grande Valley buying plants. And that was one of the favorite things. So many of the groves down there have been replaced with subdivisions now, which is just a horrible thing. But there was a time that, you know, you

0: could literally find fresh orange juice all different groves up and down the road. And boy, it's just that's just one of the best tasting and most healthful things that you can get it, and where you get it that fresh squeezed and not overdone. It's one of the most delicious things you can possibly add. But I'm fascinated by this idea of adding kefir to it, and that sounds like just a great idea. Great idea.
1: Yeah, kefir, to me, tastes great by itself, but adding it to these other things, it really makes it into a special drink. So give it a try, everybody.
0: Absolutely. Well, how's your greenhouse working out? I know you've rebuilt your art studio and greenhouse for sort of a multifunctional building. I was wondering what you've used for a covering material, whether you've used one of the by walls or single wall, or what you've used for a covering material in your greenhouse area.
1: Well, it's more art studio than greenhouse. The only way light gets in, I put in four windows on the south side, put in the whole east end of it is that insulated plastic stuff, whatever you call it. Anyway, you know what I'm talking about, greenhouse material. So I get the morning sun in there, and it'll be good for overwintering tropical plants and stuff like that. But it's basically set up as an art studio, and I'm still moving into it. I don't spend that much time in it because it's really not set up. I've got a little air conditioner that's good for about 500 square feet of something that's insulated, and my art studio is not insulated. So it is hot out there right now. So I'm just on the verge of moving in, completing, and starting to get my artwork going again.
0: Well, you know, we've gone back to doing our Saturday morning seminars pretty much every other week and have had tremendous response to them. But I'm going to do one next Saturday on the basics of building greenhouses and garden rooms and all the considerations to take in mind before you start, and then what kind of materials to use. So just had a little interest in what you had decided to go with. But yours is truly, I can't wait to see it, but you've got to have a multifunctional building. And God, that old hot South Texas sun. We're still enjoying your suggestion of that little portable fan called Geek Air. Matter of fact, we're sitting out on the front porch with that last night, and that's a good little carry around rechargeable fan for anybody looking for something to make it more comfortable.
1: That's a good one. The one that Judy and I use more because it's more powerful is the one that comes from Uline, the mail order place.
0: Yep.
1: And it's black, and it's bigger, and it costs quite a bit more. But there's two things good about it. One, if you're sitting outside and want to blow the mosquitoes away, which is the main reason we use it, and it also holds a charge a whole lot longer than that little Geek fan. I like the Geek fan. It's a great one. We use it too. But that one that's in the E-Line catalog for people that want a little bit more horsepower, it's a good one too.
0: And they make a lot of good things. The E-Line company, there's a lot of good things you'll find in that catalog. It's sort of an adult shopping guide there, and lots of fun things. But we'll have to look for that one. Axel loves the Uline because it's not so horribly powerful, and he'll try to grab his place in front of it before we get it on a warm afternoon. But that air movement makes all the difference in the world. But anyway, well, anything else special going on in your part of the world?
1: No, that's the main things. We're just trying to kind of keep up with this intense heat during the day. It's burned some things that surprised me a little bit, and I've kind of, especially things in containers, I've kind of scooted them around a little bit to give them a little protection in the afternoon, more so than I normally do. Mm-hmm. But I think we're about through that, so that's not that huge deal. Not seeing that many insect problems, other than still a few caterpillars and a few beetles that are eating holes in leaves. One of the things I had to answer, or I got the answer on the podcast, where people said that they had stink bugs and there were a bunch of holes in their leaves, and I said, well, that's not stink bug. Stink bug just is piercing and sucking mouth part just stabs and sucks the juices out. So you got some kind of caterpillar or a beetle there. And so I recommended, Garrett juice with 2 ounces of orange oil works great, or the spinosad soap works terrific in some cases, and you can get both of those things under control. One thing that people are reporting to me is that since they've started spraying the Garrett juice on a regular basis, they've had fewer pest problems than they have in the past, which is a little bit of a curiosity. I guess it's just stimulating a lot of good biological activity and helping with the beneficials is what the answer there is.
0: And we've had a surprising number of insect problems in our new growing structure, and I think that's part of it, is that the beneficials just, Roberta's always saying, well, why do we have, these given pests in a totally new area? And I think that's part of the answer, is that we haven't built up the population of the beneficials, whether it's the little parasitic flies or whether it's, some of the bigger predators. But I think it takes a while in any new gardening area to get your balance built up. And Garrett juice is just, I don't know, it's just gotten to be something that I add to virtually everything we do, whether it's trying to root cuttings or, getting things that might have gotten a little shocked or replanting. It's just become a staple with everything we mix up. Just gets a good splash of Garrett juice in it as well. But I don't know about y'all. Mosquitoes we have had, I can't say they've been a horrible problem, but the thing that I despise is gnats. I don't remember a summer when gnats were such an issue. And when you got your hands full and you got these things going after your ears and your eyes, it's just really unpleasant. Do you have, and again, we try using the cedar oil sprays and some other things. And by the way, mixing a little Garrett juice with when you're spraying to repel insects is also a really good idea. But what do you tell people about gnat control?
1: Well, same thing we recommend for the mosquitoes. Just use something on a regular basis and try to change it up a little bit every time you spray, or at least on some kind of a basis. We use the bio wash or the Purely Green product a lot. There's a essential oil product available here in Dallas called Steve's, and we use it. Yeah. Any essential oil product will work better, will work good. I think all of them work better if you put a little bit of molasses in with it, and that may be why when you add Garrett juice to any of those kind of things that you get some benefit. I think one of the things people, even some of the organic people, miss thinking about is how delicate the beneficials in the garden are. You can spray something that's really mild, really a good organic choice, and kill an awfully large number of microscopic and almost microscopic beneficials. Whatever, flies, beetles, stink bug type insects. A lot of those things are very small and very delicate, and you don't realize that even an organic product like the spinosad soap or orange oil sometimes can do some damage. So you do that on a limited basis, and then also do it just kind of surgically right where there's a problem. When we go down and sit and feed the koi, we just spray right there where we're going to be sitting, and spray the table and under the table and the chairs and the stone deck underneath, rather than spraying all the plants all around the whole place.
0: Well, that's exactly the way to do it. And you talk about delicate. One of my favorite of the beneficials are the lace wings. And talk about a beautiful, but you take a look at that and you realize how delicate they are. It's interesting to me that the adult is so delicate and the larval stage has such a voracious appetite for aphids and other things. It's one of those really interesting things in the garden. But Howard, I don't know how we go through our time so quickly, but it's been, as always, a great pleasure visiting with you this morning. And considering the amount of material we have to cover, I think we should probably do this again next Sunday morning.
1: Sounds like a good idea. You guys that are into it, enjoy your gardens. If you're not, come on in. The water's fine.
0: Amen to that.
1: See you next week.
0: We'll see you next week. And as you always say, enjoy those healthy gardens. And Mr. Howard Garrett is the Dirt Doctor, and his website, dirtdoctor.com, truly the best site on the internet. And if you haven't looked at it recently, he really upgraded. He and his staff upgraded it earlier this year. A lot of new features. I think it's a lot easier to navigate, and just a tremendous amount of information there. And if you've not watched the podcast, I can't find enough hours in the day to watch them all, but you're going to learn some every time you look at the podcast that he is posting lots of right now. So we do appreciate the Dirt Doctor and appreciate his taking a little time with us on Sunday morning.
1: I'll give you.
0: Very good. Well, listen, let me get a break in here, and then we'll go back to our phone calls. Looks like I get to talk to you about our friends at Tanks a Lot. I love talking about Tanks a Lot because everybody's going to have a time, especially if you live in the hill country. You'll really be glad you have some extra water in storage. Wells, a lot of wells are having a problem across the area, hopefully less so now that we've gotten some good rains. But always good to have some water. It's always good to capture rainwater. That's the cleanest and purest and best water you can find. And if you're in an area that has drought restrictions, well, don't worry about your rainwater. It's your water to use anytime, any way you want to. And got hearing about the horrible fires in Seattle. Oh, that's it hurts me to think about the beautiful areas up there that are experiencing fire damage. Let me tell you what, your fire departments out in Hill Country, they will tell you that there's nothing more important than having a little extra water storage on site, because they can only carry a limited amount of water to a rural fire. And if you've got a few thousand gallons of water there that they can access, let me tell you what, your chance of getting by with minimal damage is much, much better. 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
0: All right, let's get back to gardening. And by the way, we do have a number of open lines. We always take a little time off there when we visit with Howard, but now we've got the rest of the show to talk. So give me a call, 210-599-5555. First in line is Joe. Good morning, Joe.
15: Good morning, Bob. How are you today, sir?
0: Off to a good start. Beautiful morning. Ready for a little more rain out there, but we can always hope.
15: I hear you. Hey, there's a couple subjects I wanted to touch on. First of all, the one I want to talk garlic and onions. Last couple years, I've not been very successful at growing them. I've even brought garlic from Spain and Israel and try to grow it here. I've grown garlic from the Whole Foods. Mm-hmm. In the past, I've been successful. This past couple years, not so good. Even onions. Some of my onions are small. I think part of it is the soil. I do keep everything organic, of course. And I just feel that my soil, no matter how much compost I put, is still compacted in a way to where once it dries up a little bit, it just kind of becomes too rocky. Uh-huh. What should I amend it other than compost to keep it more, fluffy?
0: Well, and that's a great question. The secret to good soil, to soil that has good, what we call tilth, is, good microbial life. And compost in and of itself brings a great diversity of microbial life in, but then you want to really support those microbes. And I think some of the liquid products that Medina makes, the Medina Plus, the Medina Soil Activator, I've not found anything better at providing the things that microbes need. Now, one of the principal things, in addition to those liquids, molasses, either in a liquid form or in what they call dry molasses, which, of course, is not crystalline molasses. It's molasses soaked into some sort of substrate. But I have gotten to where molasses, and I usually, you know, when doing bed preparation, we use dry molasses. When we follow up with liquid things, and just add a little bit of molasses to everything you do, whether it's fertilizing, whether it's soil preparation. Now, molasses is, of course, more of a stimulator for bacteria, and bacteria do a lot to, you know, build and loosen the soil. I also think that adding a little bit of cornmeal is a very good thing to do, because cornmeal, on the other hand, supports a lot of different fungi. And, you know, more than anything, don't over-till. Don't over, you know.
15: Right.
0: But if there was anything I was going to tell you will make your soil looser, and, of course, that's how Medina built their business, was on old compacted farmland. And it doesn't work overnight. But Seward said, he said, and don't repeat this on the air, so, of course, I do all the time. He said they were getting to have a problem that farmers had cut back on the amount of things like the soil of activator they use because their tractors were starting to bog down in it. I would love to have that problem of bogging down in it. But long answer to a short question. And this goes for everything in your garden, but I think you can overdo it on compost. I think both garlic and onions like a little soil with a little bit more texture to it. So I'd be looking at some of the liquids like that to build microbial life rather than overdoing it on compost.
15: Okay. Yeah. Is there any garlic farms near the Bexar County area that you know of?
0: I don't know. I really don't know, even in Texas, any big garlic growing. You know, California, Gilroy, of course, is the garlic capital of the world. And I don't know. I'll ask some people. I'm not aware of any big garlic growers in the area. You'd have to go down south. Our soil's too rocky to grow good garlic in the near hill country. But I'm with you, and we're getting ready to plant some garlic, and I'm scratching my head as the best place to go for it, because for the longest time, you know, the garlic you got at natural grocers or Whole Foods was good, but apparently they're doing a lot of this flash freezing. That's what they've gone to with potatoes.
15: I think that's the problem also.
0: Yeah. You might call Fanix, Fanix Nursery here in San Antonio. Mark and Mike generally get some pretty good garlic specifically for gardeners over there, and you might ask them what their source is, or if you're in Southeast San Antonio, call them first and see what they have. But ask them, because they, I think they bring more good garlic in for sale than anybody that I know of. And you know, planning a trip myself over there sometime in the next couple of weeks, because we're getting real close to garlic planting season. But we're probably going to plant some from natural grocers, and not going to buy a lot of it until we've planted it and see how it germinates, because apparently a lot of it's treated. And it's hard to get an honest answer sometimes from the people that are selling it. But keep in mind, there are many, many different kinds. There are hard-neck garlics, which are much harder to grow here. Soft-neck garlics, which I think are the best choice. But as soon as we get ours purchased and started, I'll share with you how we're doing. But we're in exactly the same boat you are, wondering where to get the best. And having had past couple of years very mixed success with getting the store-bought garlic to germinate and grow. But you let us know what you find, and we'll do the same.
15: Hey, also real quick, I was laughing. I'm like, no, when Howard was suggesting using decaffeinated coffee grounds, they treat the caffeinated coffee with methylene chloride, which is basically an airplane, you know, stripper. I'm like, no, don't put chemicals on the garden.
0: I started to say something as well. They use, and some of them use lye, which is just not anything good to be said about lye. But they're using some really toxic stuff. But, you know, Howard's real careful in what he buys, and I'm sure he's well aware of the problem. But I'm glad you brought it up. I started to, and then got to talking about something else. But and it's the decaffeinated only. But and the one thing I will add to that for people that are getting coffee grounds from Starbucks. Don't worry about their decaffeinated grounds because they use something called the Swiss water process, exactly what that is. I'm a tea drinker. I'm not a coffee drinker. So you guys that drink a lot of coffee know a whole

0: lot more than I do. But I learned early on from some folks at Starbucks that all of their decaf is done with a water process rather than chemically. So if you get grounds from them, you don't have to worry about that.
1: Okay. Well, good to know. All right, Bob. Thank you for all your good help.
0: Well, it's always a pleasure, and I do appreciate the call this morning. You get out and enjoy. I think we've got another time to get another call or two in here before the 10 o'clock news, and this will be a short news break. We just do our long visit with Howard at 9, but we're going to talk to Robert and Chris and Todd. Robert, you're next. Good morning.
2: Hello. My builder, the house is maybe 6-8 months old, and
0: okay.
2: The builder recently installed two young trees in the backyard and one in the front.
0: Good.
2: I just don't know what kind of trees they are.
0: They're
2: skinny. They're tied. It's two tied together. They're grayish in color, about 7.5 feet tall with leaves at the top.
0: Okay, tell me about the leaves. Are the leaves large or small?
2: Small.
0: And are they rough or are they smooth?
2: A little bit. Some of them are rough, some of them are smooth.
0: Okay. Rougher leaves, probably cedar elm, which is a very good tree for this area. Smoother leaf, small smoother leaf is probably a live oak. As long as you're not in an area that has oak wilt around, then still a good tree. It's, you know, what most of our mature trees around the area are. But sounds like your builder doesn't know much about trees. You never want to stake a tree up. It's better if you don't have to support it at all, but sometimes they get these, and of course they're just buying the cheapest trees they can find. Don't get me started on problems that builders create. If you need to support it, do it by guying it up using rope or wire or something like that. Usually, you know, run it through a piece of garden hose or something rather than wrap it directly around the trunk. But if it's a tall, skinny tree, you're probably going to need to give it a little support against the wind, but don't do it by putting a stake in next to it. That'll lead to long-term problems. But kind of guy it up like you would a pup tent. And it needs, that trunk needs to move back and forth, because that's what will build a stronger trunk given a little bit of time. But and if in doubt, you know, take a few leaves by a good nursery, Phoenix or Rainbow, or you know, come to our seminar next Saturday morning, and I'll tell you what kind of trees you've got and you know, what you may want to know about them. Looking a little ways down the road, you know, we've gone back to doing our Saturday morning seminars, and I think 4 weeks from now we have one of the best tree experts in the area, Michael Netwich, is going to be giving it. So hope you'll make it over to that. I'm doing one next Saturday on the basics of greenhouses and all, but anyway, do guy it up. We are right up against the news, so I'm going to get Edwin to put you back on hold. We'll talk a little bit more after the news break here on KTSA Radio, San Antonio, Texas.
3: From ABC News, I'm Brian Clark. At least 600 buildings have been damaged or destroyed after a night of fast-moving wildfires in eastern Washington. ABC's Alex Stone is in Spokane.
4: A towering plume of smoke over Spokane as flames moved around the metro area. Three separate fires burning at the same time, all pushed by strong wind. The governor declaring a state of emergency, issuing a burn ban through September, and activating the National Guard to support firefighters.
3: Nearly 5,400 acres have burned. Number of states, including Michigan and Georgia, are joining Minnesota in reporting hacks or attempted hacks into their water systems. ABC's Aaron Katursky has more on preparations.
5: The FBI and the EPA are actively warning state officials in at least seven states, and it could grow beyond that, to disconnect their systems from the internet, or at least use a system that has some kind of a breaker. They're also urging utilities how to, you know, figure out how to revert to manual controls in the event that automated systems are somehow compromised.
3: A source familiar with the matter says federal officials have briefed officials in Minnesota of Iran's potential involvement in that cyber attack amid the ongoing war. And ABC's Matt Rivers says President Trump called off a new round of strikes, citing progress on a potential deal.
6: Trump writing online, "I have agreed to cancel the attack, subject to being able to rapidly make a deal." Adding, "the perimeters of a deal has been agreed to. This would include the immediate, complete, and

0: total opening of the Hormuz Strait and an end to Iran's nuclear threat. Iran is yet to comment on the potential agreement.
1: 10 Americans, 8 passengers and 2 crew members were aboard a seaplane that crashed into a dock while attempting to take off Saturday in the Bahamas. Authorities say that nobody was hurt. Everyone was able to evacuate. The incident's under investigation. You're listening to ABC News.
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4: Talking about plants, I want to talk a little bit more about a very pleasant subject about human health. I want to talk about good dental care. You know, good oral health, just it's an essential to having good overall health. And love talking to you about my friend Dr. Mark Williamson. There are lots of dentists out there, lots of good dentists out there, but boy, if you want the cream of the crop, if you want the best of the best, I think it's Dr. Mark. He is so broadly trained, I can't imagine any issue of oral health that he can't take care of there right in his office. So many dentists are going to farm you out to a specialist if it's more than something very basic. Dr. Williamson is that specialist, and such a nice guy as well. 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They're out on Cherry Ridge Drive, easy to get to from the northwest part of San Antonio, just off the intersection of I-10 and 410 out there on the northwest side. And if you want to give them a call, which I strongly suggest, the number's easy, 341-2569, 210-341-2569, for the offices of Dr. Williamson and Associates.
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6: South Texas Gardening with Bob Webster is on the air. 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
4: All right, well, let's get back to gardening, and let's get back to the phone line. So we got started with Robert, I believe, and Robert's still with us, isn't he, Edwin?
7: Yeah, I'm still here.
4: Yes, sir. Well, let's go on talking about your trees there. Sorry we had to interrupt for news, but I don't have any choice in that matter.
7: Well, no, that's okay, as long as I get to talk to you.
4: Yes, sir.
7: Well, according to what you just said, and I wasn't there the day they brought the trees in, and yes, they did stake them in.
4: Okay. Well, if at the very least, loosen the ties, because that tree trunk is kind of like, you know, putting a splint. you know, on a broken bone. You can't leave it splinted up forever, or it'll get weaker rather than stronger. Those trees need to be able to move back and forth at least a little bit to build strength into those trunks. And so that's, I think, the main thing I need to tell you, other than, of course, looking and being absolutely certain that they didn't bury them too deeply in the ground. That's the other thing that builders tend to do. They think they're gonna stand up better if they bury them really deep. But the root flare, that point where the roots first start growing out from the bottom of the trunk, that needs to be right up at the surface of the ground. And an awful lot of people don't know what they're doing, bury the trees too deeply. And at first it doesn't matter, but 5 years down the road, the trees fold up and die because the trunk literally rots from the outside in. So check the base of the trees and be sure the root flare is exposed. If it's not, you're going to have to pull the soil back away from the sides until you get down to the root flare. If they buried them too deeply, you may even need to get somebody to raise them up a bit and replant them where it's at the proper level. But I just can't tell you how often that mistake is made and how many times we see trees failing a few years down the road because they were buried too deeply when they're planted. So check the base of the tree, too, and be sure you see those roots starting to flare out.
7: Well, actually, I did that yesterday, but I wanted to see how deep they did, because they didn't put compost or mulch around it. Yeah. They just put it in the ground and staked it.
4: Okay.
7: So I did go and look for that.
4: Well, you did it right. Now,
7: so, on the other end,
4: yeah,
7: should I spread compost and mulch around the base of it?
4: You should over the root area, not up against the trunk itself, but a good mulch with some compost in it. Yeah, you don't have to go too far out because obviously the roots haven't spread very far yet. But I would make an area maybe 3 feet wide all the way around the tree with your compost and mulch, because that's going to encourage those roots to grow outward, and it's going to really improve the texture of the soil. Yeah, you're exactly right. Good mulch, and a compost base mulch is real important, but not right up against the trunk. Leave 3 or 4 inches around the trunk for good air circulation.
7: Okay, got it. Same thing, right around where I'm putting some other plants. When I water the grass, this one section tends to get, it looks like clay.
4: Mm-hmm.
7: It'll saturate with water, but then when during the heat of the day, it looks like it's drying out and it's clay.
4: Yeah.
7: If I add compost to that, would that be enough to loosen that up?
4: It won't happen overnight, but it's the best thing you can do long term. Yes, sir. I'd put as much as an inch of compost over the area. Again, don't put it right up against your new shrubs and things that you're planting. But on the surface of the ground, compost softens the soil. It's full of things called humic acids and other good things that leach down into the soil and soften it. So, yes, sir, anywhere you're planting any kind of plants, especially woody trees and shrubs, there's no such thing as putting too much compost-based mulch on the surface. Just don't put it right up against the plants. Remember, you're keeping it in mind where you want the roots to grow. And, you know, do it when you water very, very thoroughly. Let it get dry on the surface and then water thoroughly again. You get your plants off to a real good start. The other thing to remember, too, is sometimes plants droop in the heat, kind of like we do. They droop in the heat when they're really not dry. So when you look out and something looks kind of droopy, go feel the soil. Be sure it needs water before you water it. And when you water, spray some foliage over the trunk and the leaves and the limbs and everything else as well. But when you water really thoroughly. But keep in mind that sometimes the plant is wilting isn't dry, and you need to check the soil before you add water.
7: Okay, how often should I water those trees?
4: Whenever you can stick your finger down in and the soil's dry about an inch and a half deep, that's how often to water. How often that is going to depend on how windy it is, how sunny it is, how hot it is. So there may be a time when you have to water every day. There may be times when you have to water two or three times a week. But don't try to do it by the calendar. You know, you can do that with your vegetable garden sometimes, but trees and shrubs, you want to wait till the soil's dry to the proper point. And when you can stick your soil down in and it feels like it's dry about an inch deep, time to water everything thoroughly.
7: Okay, because in St. Hedwig,
4: yeah,
7: I mean, it gets pretty hot during the day.
4: Yeah, tell
7: last
4: me about
7: night
4: it.
7: We had a night. Last night had a really nice breeze.
4: Yeah.
7: After 6 o'clock, that wind, that breeze kicks up and it gets cooler, but it will get windy out there.
4: Well, and that will dry things out. So, and when you water, spray up and down the trunk because those young trees have a soft bark and they will absorb a lot of moisture directly through their bark. So don't just water the soil. Spray up and down. I was watering a new Mexican plum we planted yesterday, and believe me, the top of the tree got as much moisture pretty much as the root zone did. So water the soil thoroughly, but even when the soil doesn't need water, your new trees would love you if you just pick up the hose and spray up and down the trunk. Nurseryman I learned so much from up in the hill country I worked for a couple of years, Mr. Alton Grimm, and boy, he had me out there spraying down the new trees and things two or three times a day, and it really does make a difference getting them started.
7: Okay, well, I appreciate your help. You should have been a professor in college or something.
4: Well, I actually taught freshman biology when I was in graduate school, and that's when I found out that I love to teach, and so I just kind of view the radio as teaching to a very large class, and I'm glad you're part of it, Robert. No exams to worry about, so you call me anytime I can be of help to you. It's always a pleasure.
7: Okay, you helped me on more than enough today.
4: Very good, sir. Thank you very much. Moving along, next in line is Chris. Good morning, Chris.
8: Good morning, Bob.
4: Good morning.
8: I have two questions for you today.
4: Okay,
8: and I will first tell you that the location is Spring Branch.
4: Okay.
8: And my first question is about solarizing. And mm-hmm. So my husband wants to put a border. We have a couple-year-old chickapin oak, and this is on the south side of the house.
4: Okay.
8: And then at the base is catmint. Mm-hmm. And so he wanted to solarize around that catmint in order to put up a border. But
4: okay.
8: Will the heat generated and so forth affect the tree or the catmint in any way?
4: Well, stay at least 6 inches out from it. Then it shouldn't be a problem. Now, is the catmint established? Is the tree well established?
8: I would say the tree is on its way. He has it guide up, as you talk about, because it was a little bent. And then the one side of the catmint is well established. The other side was just planted this spring.
4: Okay, and how long has the tree been planted?
8: A couple years.
4: Okay, so the roots haven't spread too far. I would move a little further out. I would stay maybe 3 feet away from the tree as far as, solarizing. You can always, in a limited area like that, you can always dig the offending weeds out by hand. But, let's expand it even a little bit. Let's say stay as much as 5 feet away from the tree and the catmint. Beyond that far, not going to affect the roots of the tree at all because the roots will not have grown any further than that in a 2 year period of time. If this were a big, mature, established tree, I'd be a lot more careful about it. But if he stays 5 feet away from the trunk, it's going to be hard on the weeds and the tree won't even know what's happening.
8: Okay, perfect. Okay, because this is Denali's house, so we can't do anything with that catmint, you know?
4: Absolutely not. Absolutely not. You know,
8: he lays in there.
4: I every time I pass a Denali on the road, I smile thinking about your story, about your husband. And he wanted a truck, and he got instead a really good pet with a really good name. But that's, anyway, you add a smile to my life on a regular basis without even knowing it.
8: Well, happy to help. He's a joy.
4: Well, aren't they all? I tell you, you probably heard my story with Howard about how our canine friend spotted a rattlesnake and told me about it in our garden, our flower garden here, about 10 days or so ago. And that, you know, they're just an important part of life. Dogs and cats both are

0: And the hanging basket it's in is probably a 10-inch diameter basket?
1: Yes, uh-huh.
0: Okay, I probably would go up to a 12-inch diameter basket, no bigger than that. Bougainvilleas get big, but they bloom best when they're root-bound. 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Sphagnum baskets, in my opinion, look a little prettier, but they dry out faster. So I'd tell you just disturb the roots as little as possible when you break the old basket away. Don't go with a giant basket, but if it's in a 10-inch now, go up to about a 12-inch basket. And I would look for a heavy-duty plastic basket, but if you want to look really long-term, you can think about getting one of these metal baskets. It's a plastic-coated wire. This is probably going to last 20 years. If you want to plant something, it can stay in for a long time. But the choice is yours. Bougainvilleas grow very well either way. Just plastic baskets is going to be a little easier to water, keep watered properly.
1: Yeah. My other ones are in plastic, and that's definitely true.
0: Yes.
1: Okay. All right. Well, that will do.
0: Very good, Chris. I appreciate the call. Give Denali a pet for me, and we'll talk again.
1: Okay. Thank you, Bob.
0: You're sure welcome. Thank you. Todd and Carlin, goodbye. Let me get a break in here, and then you guys will be up next. I get to talk about Fanix, and, of course, Fanix, fun place to talk about because Fanix is just one of, is certainly the oldest, one of the biggest nurseries in the area, certainly staffed by most knowledgeable people anywhere. This is third and fourth generation of the Fanix now. Been right there in that same spot all those years since old Grandpa Eddie Fanix established the nursery. Fanix is a big place, 10 acres with still a little room still to grow. And that's why they have so many different things. They've got a lot of their fall vegetables in, lots of tomatoes, peppers, eggplants. They've got a lot of fruit trees in now, including some tropical fruit trees. They've gotten in all kinds of summer-loving flowering perennials. Lots of flowering trees as well, lots of antique roses. There's just a lot of color over at Fanix right now, and just a tremendous selection. Like I say, they've got lots of room and lots of plants and lots of good qualified people to help you. 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I call it Sunday morning equipment because it's so quiet. 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
6: All right, back to our gardening. Want to remind you one more time, next Saturday, we'll do another of our Saturday morning seminars under the cypress, 9:30, free of charge. Topic's going to be everything you ever want to know about greenhouses and garden rooms, everything from materials to siding to cooling to heating. It's going to take, you know, we're not anywhere near the point of needing wintertime protection, but it's quite a process. So if you want to learn all about it while you've still got time to do things before cooler weather arrives, next Saturday morning, 9:30, bring your own chair for one of our free seminars under the cypress, and hope you can join us if you have an interest in those topics. Let's get back to the phone lines here. It's going to be Todd and Carmen and Lewis and Omar. Todd's up first. Good morning, Todd.
7: Morning, Bob.
6: Morning, sir.
7: How you doing?
6: Off to a good start. It's going to be a hot afternoon, but mornings are beautiful. So if it just rained, I'd have nothing to complain about.
7: Yes, sir. Yes, sir. I agree. Long-time listener, you're spot on about the compost, getting rid of the weeds in my yard.
6: Good.
7: I appreciate it.
6: Well, very good. Glad to hear it.
7: Quick question. I had a Haas avocado tree planted in a planter on my deck. And it just withered away and died. And when I pulled up the roots and the whole staff, there was looked like worker termites. How can I get rid of them and ensure that they're not going into my home?
6: Termites and what you've got are subterranean termites, and they do live in the ground. The best two ways to go after it. First thing I would do is probably just a good drench with spinosad will kill them. They're basically an ant. They're a wood-eating ant. And spinosad is a very good ant controller where you have a living plant like your avocado. Now, if you have anywhere, you know, around, you know, a fence, an outbuilding, a place where you can drench orange oil is a very good termite killer, but if you make it strong enough to kill things well, it can be hard on plants' roots. So out in you know, areas away from where you have things that you're growing, a fairly strong drench with orange oil, probably about 4 ounces to a gallon of water, that will kill termites almost instantly. Long-term control, put out beneficial nematodes. Beneficial nematodes do more than any exterminator is going to do. And I would treat, if you've had any termite experience at all, I would certainly treat the area around the foundation of your home on an annual basis. You're going to control fleas and fire ants and all sorts of other things, but nematodes take a little bit longer to do the job, but beneficial nematodes will control and get rid of termites. The termites you have to worry about are the ones that are way underneath the foundation that come up through what we call the penetrations in the slab. But you can control any existing ones. Like I say, I'd use spinosad where you're going to be drenching the roots of a plant. I'd use just orange oil where you're not dealing with living plant tissue. And whether it's pots in the ground or anything else, at least once a year I would treat with beneficial nematodes, and you shouldn't have to worry.
7: This is a pot on the deck, and I'm in South Burney, so I haven't seen really any evidence of any other termite damage or anything. So I think it's just isolated to that pot, and it's a little concerning.
6: Well, drench it with a little bit of spinosad soap. You'll kill the termites without hurting your Haas avocado, and one less thing to worry about in the world.
7: I appreciate it, Bob. Thank you so much.
6: It's always a pleasure, and you get out and enjoy. Let me check my time here, and let's take one more call before we take a break, and that would be Carmen. Good morning, Carmen.
0: Good morning, Bob.
6: Good morning.
0: Good morning. Real quick, mine's going to be real easy. I know that y'all closed, but I just heard that y'all are having seminars there at the place.
6: Yes, uh-huh.
0: Awesome. Okay. Now, let me ask you something that I missed. Your color essential, landscape essentials, where can I get that, or what can I use as substitute? Because I am spoiled rotten with y'all.
6: Oh, well.
0: I miss that a lot.
6: You know, and you're the person, you're the reason that we're doing this. Everybody loved the seminar so much, and it's going to be a good thing. We're converting the nursery into a public garden, so it's going to be a beautiful place in perpetuity. But we went back to the seminars, they're free of charge, because everybody's asking for them, and because everybody's asking for color essentials and landscape essentials, we've got a pretty good supply of those two things that we have available at the seminar. So even if you're not going to stay for the seminar, come by, because we have the color essentials and landscape essentials and some other dry products like the mulch and compost that you know, we're on days we have seminars, we stay open from 9:30 until noon, and we'd be happy to help you with those things. And next Saturday's the next seminar.
0: Fantastic. I've been out of commission, but anyway, long story short, so is Wendy and Donna there also, or and Jerry, all of them, or are they
6: Wendy has her own business now. She usually is here for the seminars. Jerry's had some health concerns. I understand, actually, we both go to the same dermatologist, and he tells me that Jerry's doing really well, and Donna's enjoying, you know, her animals and all. But Wendy has sort of continued what we're doing, and she usually comes in to help with the Saturday morning seminar, so you get a chance to say hi to her. And Austin, I don't know how well you know Austin, but Austin is a very big part of what we're doing these days. So you'll see some familiar faces.
0: Okay. Awesome. Well, good. I hope to see you then. I'm so glad that I was able to get in and talk to you for a little bit. I won't keep you. I thank you so much, and I really appreciate it. Hope to see you all soon. Thank you very much.
6: We'll hope to see you next Saturday, Carmen. Thank you for the call.
0: Thank you. Bye-bye.
6: Certainly.
0: Thank you. Bye-bye.
6: Goodbye. All right, Edwin, I've done all the lives, but let's get the recordings out of the way, and we'll come back and talk with Lewis and Omar.
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6: All right, let's get back to gardening. And it's going to be Lewis and Omar and Mike. Lewis is first. Good morning, Lewis.
11: Good morning.
6: Morning, sir.
11: I've got a question about my hibiscus.
6: Okay.
11: I can't get those guys to bloom. And I've grown hibiscus for a long time. And they get a lot of buds, and they all fall off. They get yellow when they're young, and they just fall off. And I've added green sand to it, and they're kind of pale looking.
6: Mm-hmm.
11: So I've added green sand to the surface. I put Epsom salts on the surface. Even those famous coffee grounds you were talking about earlier.
6: are these single flowered or double flowered? And is there you seeing any yellowing in the foliage or just in the buds?
11: Some in the foliage as well.
6: Okay.
11: Hibiscus
6: are the thirstiest plants in the landscape. And if they get a little too dry between waterings, first thing they do is drop the buds, especially double varieties. They're even worse than the single flower varieties. But first thing they do is drop the buds, and then you, get an overall dropping of leaves. So if you're going to make a mistake on hibiscus, keep them too wet rather than too dry. I mean, don't overdo it. But when you feel the surface of the soil and it's really even feels like it's starting to dry out, give it a thorough watering. Sometimes you have to water them two or three times a day when we get into July and August. And anytime you have leaves that are getting pale, I tell you, we used to use green sand, but since we've got this material called azomite, A-Z-O-M-I-T-E, I mean, it's like green sand on steroids. It's 10 times better than green sand ever was when it comes to keeping things green. It's a lava-based product. It is non-toxic. It won't ever burn anything. But get some azomite, either the granular form, which is what I use mostly. It's about the consistency of rock salt. There's also a powdered form that you can even spray. But azomite is what you need to really get the good color back. And with your hibiscus, just really saturate them when you water, and I think you're going to need to do it a little bit more often, and you may even have to do it more than once a day in the kind of heat we're experiencing right now.
11: Okay. Where do I get this azomite?
6: Any good nursery. I'm sure you'll find it at Fanix or Rainbow or any good nursery should have it. You can get it in small bags or large bags. And like I say, it's totally non-toxic. It's I wondered where the name came from. First time I saw this was at a professional trade show, and this guy had a piece of poster board, fairly small printing, top to bottom of all the different micronutrients in there, and got to talking about it. It's mined, I think it's in Nevada, but it's in an area where the lava is just loaded up with everything from iron, zinc, boron, cobalt, sulfur, all the different minerals. In fact, supposedly azomite is kind of silly, but it stands for the A to Z of minerals and micronutrients or something like that. But it's the only thing I use anymore. And we use it on everything from grass to pot plants. So I think it'll really perk up your hibiscus, and you don't ever have to worry about burning with it.
11: Okay, one other quick issue on those hibiscus. They constantly are getting, I think they're aphids, little white dots, little bitty things.
6: Maybe white fly. Yeah.
11: It could be white fly. Yeah. The real, real tiny little pinpoint type of dots, white dots, and they wash off.
6: Mm-hmm.
11: And of course, but the next day they're back.
6: They're back.
11: So is there anything else I can do to them? Or do they hurt the plant at all?
6: Well, they weaken the plant. Spinosad soap is what I would recommend. Spray it. It's a very non-toxic, safe for people and pets, but it's good against most garden pests like Mealybug and whitefly are the most common things out there, especially on hibiscus. But spinosad soap, spray once a week for 2 or 3 weeks, and you should be totally rid of them.
11: Okay. All right. We'll give that a try.
6: And you report back to me how it does for you.
11: I will. Thank you, sir.
6: You're welcome. Hey. Thank you, sir. Okay.
11: You
6: goodbye.
11: You bet.
6: Goodbye. Next up is Omar. Good morning, Omar. How are you today?
12: Morning, Bob. How you doing?
6: I'm doing well. It's a beautiful morning out there. Going to be a hot afternoon, but we turn the page on August, so to speak, so we know cooler times are coming.
12: Yes, sir. Yes, sir. I've got three things, so I'll be quick.
6: Okay.
12: Myers lemon. I've got one of my established trees has 24 lemons on one branch, so it's leaning way down. And I was wondering, do I just get a couple of mesquite sticks with a fork and prop that branch up, or I need to hammock this thing and fashion a net to get the weight off that branch completely?
6: I would basically prop it up, you know, go from two directions. Don't just put one support there.
12: Yeah,
6: it'll blow around in the wind. But had we talked earlier, I might tell you to thin them out a little bit because you get fewer lemons, but you get bigger lemons. But at this point, you want to get every lemon you can. So I would just support it where it can still move, but where the weight of those lemons, as they fill out, they're going to get heavy, and you don't want to bust the limb up. So, but I would just, two cross sticks should do the job for you.
12: Okay. Yeah, because we got a long way to go between now and December, January.
6: Amen to that. Yes, sir.
12: Second question is, my mother has a bird of paradise that all of a sudden has started to kill off limbs and leaves going yellow. Do they like it dry, or what's their water schedule?
6: Now you're talking about the so-called Mexican bird of paradise, Pride of Barbados, orange and yellow.
12: Yes.
6: Okay. Yeah. It's getting too dry. It's hard to water those things too much. Water really, really, really thoroughly when the soil's dry on the surface. And you want to do that because they have the potential to keep on blooming for some time. But they get too dry one time, they're going to drop leaves and buds. So be watering a little more often and a little more thoroughly.
12: Gotcha. I wondered because, just like every year, we go from decent weather to, boom, 104 with 20-mile-an-hour winds where we are.
6: Amen. Yes, sir.
12: Okay. My last question was an insect question on Myers lemon. There was a worm, very short worm. looked like, like a mesquite stick, or like it blended in very, very well, but it was on. Mm-hmm. The reason I saw it was, backed up against that green on that Myers lemon, it stuck out.
6: Right.
12: Anyway, I reached for it, and it stuck its tongue at me, forked tongue, very, very yellow, very orange. And and I could see where it was leaving kind of a white scale on leaves. I could tell where it had been. So I plucked it and stepped on it, and it was very, very dark green on the inside.
6: Yeah, yeah. It's one of many caterpillars. I would be spraying some BT. Always put a little bit of molasses with your BT. But, there are plenty of them out there, and they will eat their weight in foliage and damage your fruit as well. So that's one thing I spray for preventatively. And like I say, a teaspoon or two of molasses in with your mix, it'll stay on the plant for a long time. You won't have to spray too often, but they do love the citrus.
12: Yes, sir. Got you. All righty, sir. Well, that's all I had today.
6: Well, good questions all, and you get out and have a wonderful, wonderful weekend, and I'll look forward to our next visit. Thank you so much. Thank you.
12: Bye.
6: All right, let's take one more call before we take our last break for the show, and that would be Mike. Good morning, Mike.
13: Good morning, Bob.
6: Well, good morning, sir.
13: Yeah, it rained at my house last night in Leon Springs.
6: Well, I hope you got more than we got 10 drops. I hope you got a little more than that.
13: No, it evaporated as quick as it fell.
6: Yeah.
13: But I take it, and like I say, my wife laughed at me. it's not rain.
6: Well, I would say we got 2 inches of lightning and 3 inches of thunder and no rain at all.
13: Well, I didn't get any of that. Bob, I wanted to ask you about what Howard Garrett said about a kefir drink. What in the world is that?
6: You get it at a health food store. It's organically based. It's a healthful drink. It's definitely an acquired taste, but I'm not real sure what the base is. It's like a fermented product, but it doesn't taste bad. But you natural grocers, Whole Foods, those are the kind of places you go to find it.
13: I wonder if Nature's Way would have it.
6: You can call and see. It's more a grocery item than a health food item, but Rhonda might. I'm not sure. She has so much material packed into that store of hers. Call her tomorrow morning, but I think you're probably going to be going to Whole Foods or natural grocers to get it.
13: Okay. Let me ask you about apple cider vinegar. Mm-hmm. I get it by the quart in the grocery store, but...
6: Yeah.
13: How would you get it otherwise in quantity?
6: That's also a good question. You don't need a lot of it for most purposes, but I suspect that, one of the warehouse places like Sam's or somewhere like that's probably going to have it in bigger containers. But quart goes a long way, but it is a grocery item. Not something you're going to get from any chemical supplier or anything like that. It'll be one of your grocery stores or one of your Sam's Club or something like that, or maybe even Costco. You'd probably find it in a bigger container.
13: And I forgot what he said you're using it on.
6: It's a lot of people, actually use a bit of it in their drinks and things like that. Don't be surprised. Sometimes you'll see a tiny little worm-like thing down in the bottom. They're called vinegar eels, but and they're harmless. But in the plant business, we use it as a seed pre-treatment, either soaking a hard seed or just misting it over a softer seed. It really seems to speed up germination and gives you a higher percentage germination in your seed. It's one of the things in Garrett juice, and combined with, the other things in there, it's just sort of a tonic that really improves beneficial life in the soil and improves root growth.
13: Any
6: vinegar is going to be slightly acidic. Anything that's slightly acidic is going to make nutrients more soluble and therefore more available to the plants. But it's one of the first places that we started using it a lot was as a pre-treatment when we planted seed. And like I said, if it's a small seed or something like that, just put your Garrett juice in a spray bottle and just mist over the seed, let it dry, do this two or three times. If it's a big seed, like a mountain laurel seed or Pride of Barbados or something like that, give it a 30-minute or an hour soak. If it's a very soft seed, like a bean or a pea or something like that, go ahead and plant it and then just use Garrett juice to water it in.
13: Well, I was talking about apple cider vinegar.
6: Yeah, but I like the Garrett juice, which contains apple cider vinegar. I like all the different things that are in there as well. But you can use just straight apple cider vinegar. Nothing wrong with that. But it's not going to have the balanced effect that Garrett juice has. But certainly a good thing. And like I say, a lot of people will add it to drinks. Some people just take a tablespoon or two of it every day. It's just a health drink, so to speak.
13: I have done that. And would that work on a mango, on planting mango seeds?
6: Absolutely. Absolutely. I give them about a 10-minute soak and dilute, a couple of tablespoons of it in maybe a quart of water. But I give it a 5-minute soak before you plant. I think it'll greatly speed up as well as increase the percentage of mango seeds that you get to germinate and grow.
13: Would it be necessary to put more than one mango seed to a pot for germination or anything?
6: Yeah, it's up to you. Generally not, and because it is a fairly large seed. But if you'd have two choices. You could use a good-sized pot, like an 8-inch pot, and put maybe three seeds in there, or you could use a smaller pot and just put one seed per pot.
13: Okay. Let me ask you about beneficial nematodes.
6: Yeah.
13: I watered part of my grass yesterday, at least an hour in each spot. I found out that 1 hour equals 1 inch.
6: Okay, very good.
13: What I have to do, if I put them out today, would I have to dust a little bit more water on there? Or
6: I would spray lightly just to

0: wash them off the leaves of the grass and things and down into the soil. As we always say, beneficial nematodes don't crawl, they swim. So they need to get into a moist area. But if you moisten your soil thoroughly yesterday, all you need to do is just rinse it down, so to speak, spray it down to get it off the leaves of the grass and down into the soil is all you'd have to do when you put them out. And do it morning or evening. Do it in the cool part of the day.
1: Okay, okay. Thank you. One last question. Mountain laurel. I have a couple of them coming up. They're about 2 feet tall. Can they be transplanted or put in a pot?
0: I would do it before they get much bigger. Mountain laurel has the most delicate root system in the world, and even the professional diggers, when they try to move the big ones, they lose a certain percentage of them. So don't wait until it's good size. When it's a foot or two tall, that's going to be the very best time to transplant it. Try to get a good root ball, so to speak, and when you handle that plant, handle it by that root ball only. Don't ever pick it up by the top. Just treat that root ball like it's a big egg, because it's very, very delicate, and if you break up the root ball, most of them don't survive.
1: Well, okay. I thank you very much, and I hope I can be at your next seminar. If not, I'll be at the next one.
0: Well, we'll look forward to seeing you when we can, Mike. It's always good to talk to you. And you get out and stay out of the heat or drink plenty of electrolytes. By the way, I meant to mention, my favorite is something called Ultima that I get at Rhonda's. If you're people working out in the heat and looking for a really good electrolyte to keep you from getting dehydrated, look for Ultima. It comes in a lot of flavors. Raspberry is my favorite, but there are a lot of different choices out there. Anyway, Edwin, let's get our last break of the show in. We'll come back and visit with Gordon and see how much more time we have.
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6: All right, let's get keep on going here with the garden show, and let me check. I believe Gordon is up next, and still got time for a couple more calls. So if you want to dial, you know the number, 210-599-5555. Dr. Kirby came in early today, so we'll be getting the pet show started right on time after the 11 o'clock news. But right now, Gordon's next. Good morning, Gordon.
7: Good day to you, Bob. Long time no talk to you.
6: Well, it's good to hear your voice. What's going on today?
7: Hey, I don't know the scientific name, but some people call it the morning glory vine or the southern vine. I'm on an acre and a half, and that stuff is going crazy out here.
6: Oh, yeah. Kind of a lavender orchid-colored flower.
7: Yeah.
6: Yeah, they call it morning glory or bindweed. It's a mess, and I'm sure you've tried to pull it up, and it pulls up a little bit and then breaks off and comes up over and over again. Where is it growing?
7: It's growing on my fences, around my trees, on my bushes. How can I control it besides getting out there and whack it in the way?
6: Well, and that's one way to do it. There's no one-time treatment that's going to totally get rid of it. If you want to spray it, I'm going to tell you what to spray it with, but you're going to have to do it several times. I would cut it off at ground level, wait for it to sprout out, and then spray it. It'll die back. It'll come out again. You'll spray it. It'll die back again. It's going to take a while to get rid of it, and it will. It's just the devil. It grows 6 inches a day. And it will grow over your house, over your plants, over your tomatoes, everything else. But you can kill it. The best thing to spray with is a mixture of strong vinegar. Get your 20% vinegar, not your 5% that you cook with, but get good strong 20% vinegar. Put about 2 ounces, 2 jiggers, if you want to think of it that way, of orange oil in there. And then add just a few drops of dish soap, maybe a few drops of molasses. Spray it everywhere you see. Try to not get it on good foliage because it will burn things back. But, it'll kill back that bindweed, that wild morning glory is another good name for it. And within 30 minutes, you'll see that stuff shriveling. But it will take more than one application. But like I say, rather than have to try to spray it everywhere it's growing, I like to cut it off at ground level and then spray it as it tries to come back out. 2 weeks later, after you've killed it, it'll try to come back out again. After 3 or 4 sprayings, it will usually die completely.
7: Right. Straight vinegar or mix it with water?
6: No, straight vinegar, but add the orange oil. 2 ounces of orange oil per gallon of vinegar. And then I add just a little bit of molasses and sometimes just a little bit of dish soap. It helps it coat better. But no, you don't want to dilute it. You don't want to dilute it down. It's a strong. What happens is the orange oil softens it up, and then the acetic acid in the vinegar kills it. So you don't want to dilute that effect. You want to get strong vinegar, and you don't have to, treat the ground. You're just spraying the foliage, so you don't have to use very much of it. But you're going to be treating 2 or 3 times to get rid of it completely.
7: I sure appreciate that, Bob. God bless the United States of America and the United States of Texas.
6: Amen to that. Amen to that. We need all the blessings we can find. This is crazy, crazy world we live in. But, Gordon, it's good to talk to you. Appreciate the call. And I don't seem to have anybody else on hold. So just got a couple of minutes here. We'll remind you, we're going to do another seminar next Saturday morning, 9:30, free of charge. We call them Seminars Under the Cypress, and they are BYOC, which means bring your own chair, because we have a limited number. But going to talk everything about greenhouses and garden rooms, materials you use, heating and cooling, citing these things, just all the mistakes that I made when I built my first greenhouse. I will try to help you from making those mistakes. So anyway, a lot of folks interested. I've actually had more response than I expected, but we're just a month away from having the weather really start to cool down, and you don't want to wait till the last minute. So anyway, that's what the next topic will be, and it'll be next Saturday morning at 9:30 here at the Old Shades of Green, and we call them Seminars Under the Cypress. Out in the vegetable garden, time to get your fall tomatoes in. I think most all your good nurseries have them. I know Rainbow has some, Fanix has some. I think Hill Country of African Violets has gotten a good shipment of them in. But you need to get those tomatoes in the ground, because it's not that I'm worried about them freezing too soon, but when the nights really start cooling down, they will stop setting fruit. So especially your big tomatoes get planted. But I go ahead and plant some more cherries, some more Sun Gold, some more Sweet 100, whatever flavor, so to speak, you like. Time to get them in the ground. Most of your peppers will continue to produce. You probably don't really need to if the plants are healthy. Your eggplant and your peppers will still go on producing up until they freeze. So do keep fertilizing. Do keep watching out for spider mites and whitefly. There are a lot of different things out there. But the main thing I want to be sure you get in the ground and get in the ground soon are your fall tomatoes. Now, if you want to plant another crop of beans, another crop of cucumbers, another crop of squash, we've got time to get those. You can't grow your winter squash. You can't grow another crop of summer squash. So look for varieties, if you can, that are down in that 50-day range. Somewhere on the seed packet, it will tell you how many days they produce after they plant. So try to get 50 or less if you can find those varieties. Maybe 65. Who knows what kind of fall it's going to be, but I'd be looking for 50 days or less to really do well. Cucumbers, yeah, you can plant some more cucumbers. Remember that they are vining plants. Sweet Success, been the favorite for a long time. This one called Onaga Jabai, that has been the most prolific cucumber that we planted this summer, and I probably have to mail order that seed. I've not seen it for sale anywhere. If you have anywhere that sells Baker Creek seeds, you might find it, but you can order. They'll ship it to you almost overnight. That's been just an incredibly good cucumber for us. But too late to plant, longer season crops. Certainly too late on corn, too late on okra, things like that. But anyway, get all those veggies planted. Things you need to watch out for insect-wise: caterpillars. You can control them very easily with the BT sprays, Bacillus thuringiensis. Totally safe, very, very effective. If you mix a little bit of molasses in with it, then it will stay on the plants for a while. Be watching for whiteflies. Haven't seen whitefly in years, but it's starting to show up. A spinosad soap, probably the best thing to control that. If you're fighting the stink bugs, they are really tough. Our friend Farmer James told us that there's a company called Alpha Sense, S-C-E-N-T-S. Alpha Sense has a good pheromone-based bait for them. Anyway, Pet Show's next. 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
8: From ABC News, I'm Chuck Sievertson. Over 5,000 acres have burned across three fires we've been following in Spokane, Washington. Officials estimate at least 600 structures have been damaged or destroyed. In Washington State, ABC's Alex Stone.
9: Spokane seeing massive plumes of smoke billowing over mountains and neighborhoods. Thick gray clouds covering the skies as air crews desperately try to combat the flames from above. The destructive inferno, fueled by hot, dry, and windy conditions, threatening at least 5,000 structures, scorching entire homes in its path, and leaving over 25,000 customers in the state without power this morning.
8: In Idaho, Twins Falls police confirmed three people were killed, another five were injured, when a gunman opened fire outside an In-N-Out Burger restaurant yesterday.
10: You heard everybody running, screaming. shooter, active shooter. And we had to stop because I didn't want to run over all the employees. And then when they heard some shots, boom, boom, boom.
8: Police say the suspected shooter died. ABC's Jacqueline Lee.
11: Police now work to find a motive.
12: We believe that the threat to the community is over.
11: Among the victims, an employee who worked at the store. In and Out's president sharing the news in a statement online, writing, "My heart is broken. We lost one of our beautiful associates tonight. She was taking care of our most important asset, our customers, and her life was taken."
8: President Trump walking back threats to target Iranian power stations in a new missile strike overnight. ABC's Matt Rivers in Jordan.
13: Trump writing online, "I have agreed to cancel the attack, subject to being able to rapidly make a deal." Adding, "The perimeters of a deal has been agreed to. This would include the immediate, complete, and total opening of the Hormuz Strait and an end to Iran's nuclear threat." Iran is yet to comment on the potential agreement.
8: Saudi Arabia's state-run news agency reports the country's ruler, Crown Prince Mohammed bin Salman, spoke with President Trump by phone to urge de-escalation and diplomacy. 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

0: the Pet Show. I'm Dr. Dan Kirby here with Bob Webster, and we talk pets for 1 hour about your pet's health and about the things that are important to you and all the questions that you may have. We were talking about how the squirrels will take some of that food that you're putting out for your tortoises or different animals, and they'll take it up the tree. I mean, they like it.
1: A lot of people like them. A lot of people think they're cute. They can be so destructive that I've just never been a big fan of squirrels. But I get a hard time about it from people within and without the family. But you just haven't had them steal your tomatoes and tear up your screens and do all the other things that they tend to do. They are a rodent, and rodents are just
0: they get into trouble.
1: They do get into trouble. They certainly do.
0: Well, there's all kinds of things we've seen this week. I mean, there's a whole list of things. You know, we always talk about different subjects before we get calls, but I do like the calls most because the calls bring out what's most important to them, what they're listening.
1: Sure.
0: But bleeding ear tips of the ears. Mm-hmm. You know, we had a show dog that had a tip of the ear bleeding. And when it's bleeding for a few reasons, trauma from shaking the head and tearing it, things like that, or a dog fight, you know, that type thing.
1: Right.
0: But then we also get the vasculitis type. The vessels that go to the end of the ear just die out. They become thromboembolic. They form a clot, and then they just kind of die away. Well, then that ear part dies away, and it ulcerates. And then, you know, the dog shakes their head, and that's like centripetal force, and that blood goes to the edge of the ear and then to your car and to the house and everything else.
1: And they get a real hematoma that way.
0: And they can do all those things, but it's very troublesome. We've seen it in floppy-eared dogs, but we've seen it in, I'll tell you, the dachshund's probably the number one to have it. Mm. I mean, so all along the edges of the ears, you'll see some dachshunds have real rough edges where their ear margins are healed but rough. And so there's different ways of treating them. We've used through the years. I like if it's a real, like in one case, we have a big dog that has it, and we'll take a little mupirocin and put it on cotton swab and then make a little form out that will fit that ear just about a quarter way down. And then we tape it enough so that it's not heavy, mm-hmm. but still stays on the ear to protect the ear until it's healed.
1: Uh-huh.
0: Now, in this dog's case, he wears a little kind of a hood on his ear. It's like a soft hood that just wraps around his head. It's uh-huh. very soft.
1: Not the typical collar.
0: And it works to keep him from shaking his head some too. But as soon as you take things off is when the dogs really want to shake.
1: Yeah.
0: But it has worked that way to fix it. There are drugs that kind of slow down the vascular or increase the vascular flow to the area. Mm-hmm. Pitoxafilin is one. There's certain others. They have side effects, and so we kind of stay away. Like we were talking earlier, we try to stay away from the drugs if we can, and just use a natural way of healing. You know, in healing wounds, when we talk about those are kind of non-healing wounds. Then we get the big lab that we had that had the large spider bite, mm-hmm. and his whole shoulder was necrotic.
1: Well, remember my lab years ago.
0: Exactly. I remember very well.
1: Her whole side, and that was a tough one to diagnose.
0: Yes, and so those are
1: recurrent.
0: Those are, in this case, this one took months to heal, but healed. But we use ozone a lot to get things to heal. But when you use ozone in that ear, you have to be careful because it makes it bleed, right? Because that's what it does. Okay. We want it to bleed on the major bodies because they're not going to shake the whole body and make it bleed. But we don't use ozone so much on those tips very often, okay? So then what else can you use? Well, it's interesting that there's a new product. We don't have it, and it's merely probably more for people than animals. They're using skin from codfish. And that skin, that epidermis, matches ours.
1: Really?
0: And they clean it a certain way, and it's like a mesh, and you lay it on the wound. Now, you know, most wounds, you know, you've seen, I've had every kind of wound in the world come in the clinic, and we've healed them, really. But it's interesting in people how they can sometimes lay that mesh on the skin, and the skin will revascularize and build a fiber network and attach that fish skin to that. It may take one or two times. It's really interesting what they've gone to.
1: Oily fish, so.
0: Yeah, no, this has got good research behind it. So it's kind of one of those new things, you know. So we're not doing that in animals. I think it has been tested in dogs, though. I just don't know that we've ever needed it. I not I know that they talk about wound vax and in terms of wounds healing. Maybe in human medicine, maybe there's a place for it. I've never seen it help us. Our wound vax, it just didn't help. We tested them years ago. It was a long time ago. I just like keeping the wounds clean and open if I can, and they'll heal.
1: You do a lot of hydrotherapy, too.
0: I do. Water will heal a wound, and then ozone water will definitely heal a wound. So it keeps it clean, keeps it sterile. You know, you have to worry because bacteria like strep and pseudomonas, a lot of those bacteria like to get in there, and they become very resistant to treatment. So, you want to be careful just what you're putting on them. You know what I mean? Because you'll lose some function of that antibiotic that you're using.
1: And if you got a deep wound, a puncture wound of some sort, like you get in dogfights and things like that, where you get that bacteria deeply down into the tissue, can be a lot harder to address.
0: Those wounds, and I'm thinking of one right now, as you mentioned that, they become chronic fistulating wounds because, especially if they're not treated, like if it happens and the owners think they have it under control, and then when they bring it in 2 weeks later, it's draining. And so then you culture it and you find out what the bug is, but you got to shave them. Sometimes you really have to open them up and flush them, because if they become fistulated where they have a hole draining out, that track will just stay there and you won't get anywhere. So,
1: and that's dogs and cats both.
0: Dogs and cats, animals, turtles, tortoises. I mean, it's really anything that develops wounds around tendons. Wounds around tendons are tougher sometimes because the bacteria can get into the tendon. That's why we worry about even people that get bit by a cat on their hand. Mm-hmm. It sounds simple. We've all been bitten by cats on the hand at the clinic, I promise you. but we worry that if there's a bacteria there that gets into the tendon, into the joint, that's harder to get rid of.
1: Yep. That's the old cat scratch fever.
0: Cat scratch fever.
1: And, just you want to avoid it where you can, but anything that gets well down in, and of course, you know, those of us who work around farms and ranches and things like that, we still worry about things like tetanus, the old, and that's, you know, from a puncture wound kind of thing, but it's just something you want to address early on. Like you say, don't let it become chronic, or you'll have a whole lot more.
0: It just takes a lot longer to get ahead of it. It really does.
1: Yep. Well, again, phone lines are open. If you've got a question for Dr. Kirby, you know the number, 210-599-5555. Edwin's probably about to post those out to me. Anyway, anything, we've really had some high heat here the past week or so, and I know you were talking a little bit last week about the importance of not letting your pets get overheated.
0: Yeah, and hydration, just, you know, make sure they're drinking, but you don't want them to drink too much at one time either, because they'll throw up. But dogs and cats maintain themselves pretty well by finding a place, you know, to get, if they're outdoor cats, they find a place. If they're indoor cats, they're taken care of. Outdoor dogs, though, they need moving air. They need a fan on them, or they need plenty of water, and they need to be out of the sun where there is some breeze. They can't cool themselves like other animals.
1: Well, they don't sweat the way humans do. It's a natural cooling, and you get a nice fur coat on most of them, and it's so well insulated, it holds the heat in.
0: Well, we get them coming in where their temperature, and this is especially the brachycephalic breeds, the ones that have the flat noses, the bulldogs, flat the boxers, and pit, and the gosh,
1: Frenchies.
0: Pugs and the Frenchies and all those. They just can't move the air very well, and so they get hot. But their temperature will go up to 105, 106 really quick. And if you don't cool them down, the combination of heat, and it'll destroy the enzymes that are in the body. It'll destroy how the functions of the hormones, and then you get organ failure. And then you can't reverse that.
1: Yeah.
0: So
1: yeah.
0: We want to get after them quickly, and just don't walk them in the heat. And this is another thing, is walking them on that, like asphalt and things like that.
1: Burn the feet.
0: And the dogs may not let you know. Eventually they'll let you know, but they may not let you know because they're so excited to go walking.
1: Oh, yeah. But I've seen blistered feet.
0: Oh, yeah.
1: They can take a long time to heal. And I just can't imagine putting our dogs through any kind of pain.
0: No,
1: we just love them so very, very, very much. But One other thing, you know, you and I and smart people, when they're going to work in the heat, actually put some electrolytes in the water that we drink. I happen to like that Ultima. Do people ever put electrolytes
0: in? They make stuff, but Pedialyte is kind of the thing that they'll put in there sometimes. Uh-huh. But what you don't want is the reverse osmosis water that has nothing. I talked to somebody the other day that was using reverse osmosis for their animals. That's all they were getting. Wow. And so you want to make sure that you use like spring water, just natural spring water, type of thing. If you had to add some, you could add Pedialyte, things like that. You know, we'll do things like that. I mean, we use Gatorade sometimes, the non-flavored Gatorade, sometimes soak our bearded dragons and things like that if we need to enrich them, get them hydrated and everything else.
1: Mm-hmm. That's...
0: it works for different things for different reasons, and you use what's most readily available too, you know.
1: Interesting. Always mm-hmm. learn something. Always learn interesting things when we talk. Well, we've got a couple of people waiting to talk to you, so why don't we begin by talking about Top Dog Diana and Fifi and Fido's.
0: Well, Top Dog Diana's held Fifi and Fido's for many years, and she provides good quality products for your pets, and they're time tested, and that's for small, medium, large, cats and dogs, all kinds of things. She's got treats, life jackets, strollers, car seats, and really high quality diets.
1: And all sorts of, and she knows that every breed that, there are lots of good diets out there, but for any given pet, there's probably one that's better than another. She wants to work with you to be sure your dog or your cat that they're getting the best nutrition possible. And, boy, she researches her products that she brings in. She's got quite an

0: days a week, open Monday through Saturday to serve you. I believe it's 10 until 5:30 every day. And if you have questions, well, she's located down on Broadway in the Stewart Center, just down the way from Sattell's. And if you have questions, she always welcomes your call.
1: 822-2525.
0: All right. Well, should we get started with calls?
1: You bet.
0: Okay. It looks like we have Jack up first, and it'll be Terry, Alejandro, and Nancy. We'll move right along. But anyway, we start with Jack. You're talking Dr. Kirby. Jack, good morning.
2: Hello. Yes. Deer hunting season is coming up, and in the past, y'all have mentioned that the deer corn that we attract deer with has been something like junk food for them. And so I would like to know what your recommendations are for us attracting the deer with something better.
1: Something better than that kind of thing?
0: Corn. Yep.
1: Than just corn. Well, yeah, corn's kind of like if I go to McDonald's in a way. It is. There's no doubt. But you know, you can throw a little corn out there for them, but sometimes some 16% protein. A pellet, 16% protein. You're giving them something. You don't have to pay the high price of 20% protein, and you can throw that out there for them, and they like that. Now, cottonseed, I've read the articles in the different hunting magazines and things like that. They talk about cottonseed pulling them in,
0: right,
1: the deer in, and that's good. There was something about hormonal portion to that. There was a hormonal thing to that. It is good, and it's very attractive to the deer. And I like to feed my deer, and I like to make them happy. I want to give them a little bit of that and a little bit of this. But I can't remember. If you pull it up, you might check if there's any negative effect of feeding. It just maybe if short-term feeding hormonal, feeding the cottonseed oil is not going to make a difference. But
0: they make a cottonseed product that's called fortified cottonseed. Mm-hmm. It's made by a company called Spear Ag, S-P-E-E-R, mm-hmm. Jason Spear. And that's what we feed deer with. And the beauty of cottonseed is that it doesn't bring in the hogs. So many of the things that people put out for the deer, all of a sudden you've got a big problem with wild hogs. And the hogs totally ignore the cottonseed, doesn't bring them in at all. And I don't know, we've got some mighty healthy looking
1: one of the Clayburgh magazines, you know, the Clayburgh Research Center or something like that. But
0: right.
1: But it'd be interesting to see if you happen to pull it up and check for anything like that. But I mean, I know 50 million people that use that cottonseed. So, but I do, just I'll tell you, 16% protein pellet. They make 20%, but that's just, you just want something to make them happy and pull them in and feed them so you can watch them, you know.
0: There are a bunch of different brands out there. There's one we used to put out called Record Rack or something like that.
1: But
0: just like Dr. Kirby says, read the bag. You don't need the 20% protein. You don't need to pay the price for it. But you can always throw, we've got a special little plastic container in the refrigerator, and anything that goes bad in the way of lettuce or when we're trimming
1: all the veggies
0: mm-hmm. and things like that, when trimming stuff, getting ready to cook it for us, all the leaves, all the stem, all the peels off the, you know, avocados and kiwis and things like that, it all goes out.
1: That's even better. And, you know, it's not that I recommend this, but Mr. Maffitt, you remember Mr. Maffitt?
0: Oh, yeah.
1: Well, he used to feed pizza to his all the time. They would come and eat the pizza from his hand. But I'm not recommending pizza, just so you know.
2: So the cotton seed will to filter through the deer feeders okay?
1: Well, they have a different type of feed system on that. Don't y'all set that up just as usually they set it up on the side of the, if they have a pin around your feeder. I don't know if you have a pin around your feeder, but they set it up differently.
0: I've not put it out with the feeder. I think, you'd have to take a look at it again. They're straight cottonseed, and then I like this product called Fortified. And we just do it daily by hand. Just go out with a small bucket of it and throw it out.
1: As
0: far as you can throw it. I don't know how it would do with the feeder. It should be worth looking at.
1: It wasn't in the feeder. The feeders I saw wasn't in the feeder. It was next to the feeder.
0: Okay.
1: And it was set up so that they could come get it and pull it off without tearing the whole thing up. But I have heard that the pigs don't really like it. So, you know, I'm kind of fond of pigs too, so it's kind of hard for me to argue that, because I don't care what comes in that's alive. I just like to see it.
0: Well, and, they haven't rooted up your yard or your garden.
1: I live in the city.

0: I don't, you know.
1: They're very effective with those tusks at aerating your yard for
0: you.
1: Yes,
0: and through the years, I mean, I've seen plenty of dogs, usually from Gonzales and different places, that were, you know, attacked by pigs. And they got into a mess of them, and then they get tusks. So, anyway, that's a good question, though. Gosh, enjoy sitting in the blind watching them. You know, they're beautiful.
1: I checked with the feed stores as to how they recommend putting out the cotton seed. Like Dr. Kirby says, you certainly can be creative and find a way to feed them with kind of a rack type of feeder, I'm sure. But there are people a lot smarter than me to ask about that.
2: Okay, well, good. Cause we set it in the feeder for long periods of time before we get a chance to do any hunting there. So I just want to...
0: Sure.
2: Know if it would work there. So.
0: Yeah, all our deer should be thankful that we feed them. We give them all that stuff. Yeah. It is beautiful to watch. It really is.
1: And you report back to us if you experiment with this and find something that works really well. Lots of other people listening out there would love to know about it.
2: Okay. Thank you very much, guys.
0: Thanks, Jack.
1: Thank you, Jack. We do appreciate it. And we will move along. Terry is our next caller. Good morning, Terry.
3: Good morning, Bob. I was listening to your comments about squirrels, and I'm in the same category as you are.
1: I get criticized, but I just still call them bushy-tailed tree rats, but I don't do that quite as often as I once did.
3: Well, if they get into your attic and they start eating on the wiring, you will call them a lot of names. Your alarm wiring, they ate. My neighbor across the street, they got up in his attic and got into his AC vent, ductwork.
0: Oh, my goodness.
3: And that was several $1,000 to take all the new ductwork. So
1: get under the hood of your car, they can do $1,000 worth of damage. And some of the insulated wiring coming out of China, they had actually put cornstarch in the plastic coating. And, of course, they love that. And no more than one person spent a lot of money replacing the wiring harness.
0: Well, I wonder, we haven't talked about rock squirrels, but rock squirrels, I wonder how they do, if they do the same thing.
1: I don't know.
0: As the red squirrels. That might be a question I need to look up.
1: Yeah.
0: So we'll look at that up.
3: I caught the ground squirrels, and it was astronomical replacing wiring for your alarm for your house.
0: Oh my gosh! Yes.
3: Wires, oh yes, they did a job. And so, if the people think it's cute, well, if they get into electrical and cause a fire, your electrical wiring.
0: That's another thing.
3: They're dangerous. So good luck, people.
0: I'm glad you called, Terry.
1: Yeah. Well, what else can we help you with this morning, Terry?
3: That's it. I just want to talk. Talk with Bob and say you're right, Bob. Whatever they say, just talk to the victims.
0: Yes.
3: To the victims or the house owners.
1: I guess I'm going to have to talk to our engineer and say, hey, I want a copy of this recording.
0: That's right.
1: Terry, you and yours have a wonderful weekend out there.
3: You too.
1: It's always,
3: thanks again,
1: always
3: Bob.
1: Good to hear from you. Thank you, sir.
3: We'll see you later. Thank you.
1: All
3: bye
1: right.
3: Now.
1: Goodbye. Yeah. Good guys out there. They're clients of yours. For many, many years. Well, let's go ahead and take another call. Not quite time for the mid-show break. So, Alejandro, it's your time to talk with Dr. Kirby. Good morning.
4: Good morning, gentlemen. I had a question, Dr. Kirby. So
0: sure.
4: I took my dog to the vet about 6 months ago because his hind leg was hurting him. They said that he had a tear in the ACL or ACL. But other than surgery, there's nothing to do about it.
0: How big is your dog?
4: He's a sporting dog, medium size, maybe 25, 30 pounds.
0: Okay.
1: Oh, there are lots of things to do for him besides surgery.
0: What kind of dog? What kind?
4: It's like it's a rescue dog that I found.
0: Okay. That's all right. And so he's about 40. Say he's 30, 40 pounds, right? And it was his right leg or left leg?
4: His right hind leg.
0: Right hind leg, and they thought he had an ACL tear, right?
4: Correct. He picked up his leg. He doesn't always have the problem. Sometimes he runs fine. Other times I see it not putting weight on it.
0: Right.
4: I just
0: don't
4: know if there's anything I can do. And he's very active. I mean, he's 8, 9 years old, but He'll chase squirrels and birds and everything. So I can't keep him down.
0: I wouldn't keep him down. I wouldn't keep him down. First of all, he's not overweight, correct? He's not overweight.
4: Oh, no.
0: Okay, so, and then do you give him glucosamine as well?
4: Yes.
0: Okay, good. Stay on the glucosamine. But as far as treatment of that that stifle, that's called a stifle, was there a drawer sign? Did they mention something called a drawer sign where the one leg, one bone is moving different than the other or anything like that?
4: They did not.
0: Okay.
4: They did not know.
0: So if it is truly torn, what would I do if it was my dog, and especially 30, 40 pounds? I would probably do, we do PRP on those dogs usually, and we do pulse therapy on those dogs. And we do it, pulse therapy, every 2 weeks for 3 weeks, 6 weeks, or eight, whatever. It's every 2 weeks. And we do it until we get it thick enough. We're trying to build a buttress is what it's called, but it's a thickening of the medial and lateral collateral ligaments of that knee so that it gets thick. You're not fixing the ACL, but you're fixing the around it, all the tissues around it are getting thicker so they can support that leg and they'll function fully on it. It's worked 99% of the time, so it is reasonable to do. And especially with the size of your dog, I know that's what I'd do. There'd be no doubt. Okay. Now, I might look at – now what. The difference is sometimes when I get these dogs and they're referred to me, I look at the whole dog, not just don't look at that one knee you've torn. You got to make sure your elbows are normal because we get elbow dysplasia. We have dogs that come in with they have bad neck, bad back, as well as the problem. Because when you tear that ACL, you could tear the other one within a year. Did they tell you that?
4: Yes, he did.
0: Okay. Usually that's kind of
4: a... I'm going to keep him calm.
0: Yeah, but you're not going to... let him be a dog. Let him be a dog. No, don't take it away from him. I would... If somebody tells me, no, you're not going to play basketball anymore, I'm going to say, no, I probably am until I fall over, you know? You know, you can be careful about them jumping off things and on things because that a lot of the impact, that's not good for them.
1: And don't do stupid things like throw the frisbee.
0: Yeah, throwing frisbees where they jump and twist and all that, you know, that kind of thing. But so that's where I would go. I would go with platelet-rich plasma, which is their own blood that we isolate the platelets and inject the joint, or we inject it IV, depending on what we're doing. They can't react to that because it's their own blood. So that won't be an issue. But we also have to make sure, though, that the spinal column and everything else is normal for that dog, or as normal as can be for that dog. You know, so you want to make sure the hips, that there's no hip dysplasia, there's no elbow dysplasia, there's no problems with spondylosis or, you know, bad back, all those things that can add to that trouble of the ACL. And that ACL tears, there's a little bit of a, always a concern to me when I see that either they have a little hip issue or they have an L4, L5 weakness in their back. So that's just after seeing 50 million of them. So
1: this pulse therapy is probably the main thing I've seen in your practice. That just made night and day difference.
0: For the animals, there was no surgery.
1: Yeah.
0: There was no cutting. There was no 12 weeks of trying to heal them without tearing it up. You know what I mean? There's a lot of things. And when it goes to fixing them, if you're fixing one, you're going to do – I do a lateral capsular where I put a new piece of material in there to replace the old one. Or you can have a TPL done, a TPLO done, and I usually send you to somebody that does those that likes those. Not much of a TPLO guy because they – you have to cut the tibia, and then you plate it in a different angle. You never fix the ACL, but you're plating a different angle to get the proper movement. So, but that is the way. That's called a TPLO, and they probably talk to you about the different surgeries and things. Did they?
1: Yeah, that might be necessary for a 150-pound dog.
0: Yeah,
1: not
0: you
1: for a little guy
0: no,
1: like this.
0: Yeah. So no. Anyway, that's kind of how I think about it. And the glucosamine's important. And a lot of times I might give them a shot of Adequan. Adequan is a glucosamine glycan. It's a good supplement for the body to try to heal the joints as much as you can. You can't heal the ACL, but you can heal the cartilage that's been injured. And a lot of times when dogs and people tear their ACL, they also tear a little bit of their meniscus, right? So you know a little bit about the knee structure and all that, meniscus and all that?
4: Yes, sir.
0: Okay,
4: yes.
0: Good.
1: Little cold laser.
0: Sometimes, but it's just if we're doing those with pulse therapy, it's pretty powerful.
1: Yeah.
0: So those are the things.
4: For another question real quick?
0: Sure.
4: Okay. So I have another dog that I found on the street. It's a large female, black lab

0: Rottweiler mix. I don't feed her that much, but she looks overweight. I only feed her a cup and a half of dry food and half a cup of broccoli.
1: Okay, and how old is she? How old is she?
0: About 9 years old.
1: 9 years old, and you feel like she's heavier than she should be.
0: I think, yeah, because when you look at her from the from the back, she looked a little bit bigger than she should be. And she moves fine. She runs fine. She does all that. But to me, especially when she jumps on top of me.
1: Then you notice, yes. There's two things. First of all, I think of hormonal, that there's a hormonal thing. She's a spayed female, correct?
0: Correct.
1: And so that's one. And then the other is just that she could be hypothyroid and still maintaining weight despite, you know, you cut back in her thyroids. Have you had blood work done by your doctor recently from there?
0: I actually have. One of my good friends is a vet.
1: Uh-huh.
0: He did the work. He said there really isn't anything
1: bad there. About the lab work? Nothing? No thyroid issues? Nothing else, right?
0: No. So I thought maybe cut back food, but I really can't cut back more than a couple.
1: It doesn't sound like you can cut back more. So what you can do, though, is you can, if you know, I always have to know this, that they've had a good exam from head to toe, that there's no other things hiding, and they're not hypothyroid, and if there's a hormonal thing, you're not going to change that much. But you can add a diet called Metabolic by Science Diet.
0: Mm-hmm.
1: And you feed only that, and you feed, you say, you know, how much does she weigh?
0: I would say about 90 pounds.
1: So say you want her to, maybe your target weight is 80. So you set your target weight, and you feed according to the bag, and you feed nothing else, just that.
2: And exactly the amount they tell you.
1: And you will get there. Where are your target? You should probably make your target 85. I go in 5 pound increments. I don't want to go too fast on these guys, and I don't ever want them to feel like they're starving. You know what I mean? So
0: correct, exactly. And is feeding them broccoli bad also?
1: No, not at all. No,
2: as long as it's clean,
1: it's good. Broccoli. Yeah, if they love frozen broccoli, I was just telling Bob that I have a chubby dachshund that I adopted years ago, and she's chubby. And I noticed the other day when I was feeding my tortoise that she was taking the broccoli from the tortoise. And I wondered why, and I guess she's on a diet, and she's put her own diet because she's eating that broccoli. And it's good for them. It's not bad at all. So,
0: perfect.
1: Okay.
0: All right, well, thank you very much, gentlemen.
1: You're welcome. Good questions.
2: And while we're talking, for the benefit of our other listeners, they do make Metabolic for cats as well as for dogs.
1: Yeah.
2: It's a Science Diet product that, if you follow the instructions on the bag, you want to take the weight off slowly.
1: Yes.
2: But it will take it off, dog or cat, either one.
1: It works very well.
2: It really does. All right. Well, I tell you what, let me check. Yeah, it's time. We need to get our mid-show break in, and then when we come back, it'll be Nancy and Omar and Kathy.
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2: Back to the last
1: few minutes of the pet show.
2: Yeah, let's do one thing before we go back to the phone calls. I had a caller yesterday actually ask me if I would ask you to talk briefly about screwworm. We're hearing so much about screwworm mm-hmm. in the Hill Country. Is it something that we as pet owners need to be worried about or watching for?
1: We're having to, when we write health certificates, now we have to write down that they're from, you know, a clean area and that mm-hmm. type of thing. We didn't ever have to do that before. First of all, if you quit shipping, you know, cattle from Mexico into here, you're not going
2: to
1: probably have that problem. Well, and they're trying to do it again.
2: Yep.
1: They're trying to come back with it again. So they shouldn't. They shouldn't. Keep our, you know, let the our people here raise their cattle. And the problem is people are taking their breeding cattle in and taking them into slaughter. So then it takes 3 years to get a good breed going again. So anyway, with screwworms, we're not seeing it in the pets or anything. It can happen in pets. It typically is going to be in the wild animals and the cattle and the deer that are having babies and things like that.
2: Right.
1: But we're not seeing much. If you're a cattleman, you should be checking your cattle, you know, for sure. And then, again, spraying them like we were talking about with spinosad and stuff like that would keep the flies down as well.
2: Mm-hmm.
1: But it's not been a problem in any, and I see animals, I don't just see animals from my local area. We see them from all over Texas, and we haven't seen any like that.
2: And wounds are where you're going
1: they
2: to
1: go,
2: have.
1: The fly lays a larvae in the wound, and that larvae, usually most maggots, the house fly, Domestica, Musca Domestica,
2: mm-hmm.
1: Those larvae, we never worried about. Those are, we'll wash them out, but those larvae only eat dead tissue.
2: Right.
1: But these larvae will get into a wound and eat the live tissue, and
2: yep.
1: they'll migrate into the and weaken the animal, and that's where that becomes a problem. But I'm not excited about it. There's lots of alerts. There's lots of things, and they're telling, you know, they're sending us all kinds of things from the CDC and all that stuff. But
2: yep.
1: the bottom line is, if you're watching your pets and you keep track of any wounds and things, then you're not going to have a problem. You're not.
2: Yep.
1: It's not going to happen. So I wouldn't get excited about it. I just make sure that I'm always watching my pets. And then as far as the cattlemen, horses, and all those things, if you've got animals, you probably need to pay attention to them every day. Some people are actually riding amongst the cattle, you know, checking them. So even if they have a few head, they check them. So.
2: And if you know you're going to have cows that are calving and things like that, put them in the barn.
1: Yep.
2: Keep an eye for
1: right.
2: not just out off in the brush calving and where you can keep an eye on that little one, especially what the umbilicus in that area is.
1: Anything where there's already something open, but
2: yep.
1: they can get in any open wound, and they will. So
2: that's what I've been telling people. It's not anything to panic about, but something to be aware of.
1: That's what it is. And they put up a lot of sterile flies. They put out a lot of sterile flies. And so they need to put out probably, I would put out more, but I wouldn't ship more cattle across here that where you probably started the problem in the first place. I'm just saying, that's just me. So, but I'm not going to, you know, there's simple ways to handle this.
2: Right.
1: Or you can put 500 people on it and do it that way.
2: Spend $25 million.
1: Yeah, that's right. That's what I'm saying.
2: Work.
1: You don't need to do that.
2: No. Well, let's get back to smaller animals. And Nancy is up next. Nancy, you're talking to Dr. Kirby. Good morning.
6: Good morning.
2: Good morning.
6: I have a dog that I've been taking to the vet several times for ear issues.
1: Uh-huh. Uh-huh.
6: The ears are warm. They're itchy, so forth and so on. The doctor packs them,
1: uh-huh.
6: and then she's done that two or three times now, and it doesn't seem to help.
1: Yeah,
6: I've been given rinse, you know. I've been given stuff to put down the ear.
1: Yeah,
6: she mentioned something about she mentioned a contour eardrum, and then she mentioned something about putting the dog down.
1: Well,
6: and I've been five times now to the vet. And
1: how old is your dog, and what kind of dog?
6: Well, he's part German Shepherd. He's
1: okay.
6: About 50 some odd pounds. He's he was dropped off several years ago. He's about 11. He was dropped off, you know, that nobody wanted him, so we took him in.
1: Good.
6: He's a beautiful dog, beautiful, but, you know, this ear issue is just driving me crazy.
1: So, and does he have allergies all over, or just the ears that are bothering him?
6: No, just the ears.
1: And is it both ears or one ear?
6: Well, one of them is the worst, and then the other one comes in to play every now and then.
1: is the ear, when you look in the ear with a scope, can she

0: Can she get a scope all the way down it and look at the eardrum, or is it occluded by excess tissue? Excess, you know, like, is it blocked, or?
1: Well, she sees the infection, of course.
0: Uh-huh. Mm-hmm.
1: And she does look down in there.
0: Okay. So here's what I would do if it were my dog, okay?
1: She said first the eardrum was concave or something.
0: Yeah, that's fine. It could be concave or convex, depending on how it looks and how much swelling's there. And you can, okay. And ears can be very mild to very complicated. So we're going to kind of go through this in a way, but first of all, have you cultured the ear? Have you made a swab of the ear and sent it to the lab where you know what the bug is? If there's a bug in there, bacteria or yeast or whatever.
1: We did a test one time. I don't remember exactly.
0: Did you send it out where you waited for results over a period of days?
1: I think so, yes. Uh-huh. But I don't remember. I'll have to check back.
0: Check and see if there was a culture done. That culture gives you an idea of what to do, but then you also have to look at the health of the dog. It's an 11-year-old German Shepherd, right? Mix or whatever.
1: Yeah.
0: And
1: yeah.
0: So you did blood work?
1: I think we did it one time, yeah.
0: I mean, with the last three packings, did you do any blood work?
1: No.
0: So I want you to go back and you do a good exam on this pet from head to toe on a German Shepherd, head to toe, and then you rule out that it's, you know, generalized allergies that are causing it, and that it's only local to the ears. You've cultured it. You make sure you have blood work and a culture. You have to have those two things.
1: Okay.
0: If you get those things back, and there's 2 to 3 methods of cleaning them, I would not send anything home for you to wash the ears out with, ever. I won't even do that. I have clients that I know they could do it. I just don't. I like putting anything in the ear when I don't know how it's being done, and did they get it all out when they put it in? And so, but we clean our ears at the clinic with ozone. And ozone is antibacterial, antiviral, antifungal, but you got to know why it's happening. It's not, you know, if you just have an infection, that's why it's happening. But it may not be that. It may be prone to an infection because of something else. Again, we were talking about hypothyroidism. Something else happening in the body. Generalized allergies will cause bad ears, and they're so thick and swollen that you can't even get in the canal to check the eardrum. So if you can see the eardrum, you have a way to fix those ears.
1: Oh, okay. But I don't know why she said put the dog down.
0: I wouldn't even, that's not a consideration. That's not, unless there's a, if there's a tumor in the ear and you're having extreme pain and the dog's lost balance and all that, that's a different story, but that doesn't sound like what you have at all.
2: You don't do it out of.
0: And what did you name her? What did you name her?
2: Him.
1: The
2: him?
1: Dog?
0: Uh-huh.
1: The dog is Scooby.
0: How is it?
2: Is it Kirby?
0: Scooby.
1: He's Scooby.
0: Scooby, okay.
2: Okay.
0: All right. Well, I like that. Well, so that's what I would do if it were me, okay?
1: Okay. Okay, well, I've spent so much money so far, and I just was trying to find an answer, you know.
0: Well, there's an answer, and you always want to know the answer before you treat. You want to know everything you're faced with before you treat so that you know you're going the right direction and you're not having to look back.
1: Okay. So no more packing.
0: Not until you know why.
1: Okay. Thank you so much.
0: You betcha.
2: Good questions, Nancy.
0: Right.
2: Thank you.
1: Thank you. All right. Bye-bye.
2: Certainly. Bye. Omar, it's your turn. Talk to Dr. Kirby. Oh, Omar dropped. Okay. Well, then we move along to Kathy, who gets to talk to Dr. Kirby next. Good morning, Kathy.
3: Good morning. Thank you for taking my call. I have a 6-year-old border collie. I've had her for 4 months, took her in to get her fixed at a spay and neuter clinic, and I told her she has separation anxiety, and they gave her some medication. They put her in a kennel. They said, come back at 4. This was 7 in the morning, and they called me at 1:30 and said, well, we put her in a kennel. She seemed kind of anxious, so we took her out, and we put her in an open runway. Then they went in and operated. They heard this dog running around in the other area. They thought it was a vet tech's dog. It ended up being my dog. She climbed out of the kennel. Because she was semi-sedated, she jumped, hit her head, knocked out her canine. And so now the root is

0: exposed. They went ahead and fixed her, and they called me to come get her and said, they charged me for the pain medication.
1: Uh-huh.
0: And I took her to the vet. She's going to have surgery on Tuesday. Is that too close together for a six-year-old?
1: I wouldn't just immediately go and do that. She needs to, how long has it been since she's been spayed? How many days?
0: She was in on Wednesday.
1: Oh, no. I wouldn't sedate her right off the bat. What are they planning on doing that tooth? Just removing it?
0: They're going to go up inside and remove the root.
1: Right. Yeah, that's what they'll have to do. I mean, there's no choice. It's broken. But you know, animals break teeth every day out in the country. And they come in and nobody's ever even seen them before. You know what I mean? So, but I would be hesitant to put her under anesthesia so quickly. I would give her 10 days of healing and then do it, unless that tooth is really bothering her.
0: No, and this kind of reminds me of the fact that I have to really watch her because it's like nothing happened.
1: That's
0: nothing.
1: Right.
0: Yeah. I mean, she got fixed. You can't tell anything.
1: No, she's got so much energy. So she's not focused on the tooth, and it's not keeping her from eating or anything else. So,
0: oh, no. In fact, no. Not only did they do this, they insulted her by saying, well, she's a little overweight. And I'm like, she's a female.
1: I love it. Yeah, that's just really
2: adding insult to injury.
1: That's right. I love it. Well, and what's her name?
0: Sadie.
1: Sadie. So Sadie, you can do it if that's what y'all want to do, but I would give her 10 days of good healing before I would do that, because she's already had, you know, she's an anxious dog. She's already had anesthesia. She went through a kind of a traumatic thing of being scared. I wouldn't want that until I had to have that second sedation to do it. And they'll go in and they'll remove the root and sew it up and go on. But I'll just tell you that through the years, there's been a lot of animals I've saw where seen where their teeth have been broken at the base, and that's probably been there a long time. The owners never noticed it, and we decide whether we're going to go get it, or is it quiescent and it's not red or inflamed, and then you just don't do anything to them until you need to. But in this case, it probably would be something, since it sounds so like she really hit her head. At some point you want to do it, but not for the next 10, 15 days. You know what I mean? Okay. I'd want a little rest between the two if it was me. And I'd probably tell you that the only time I wouldn't do that is if it was really bothering her.
0: Yeah, you'd never know. I mean,
1: no,
2: it's the anesthesia you want to avoid. It's not the actual surgery.
1: Yeah, it's the side effects of her trying to recover, especially with her anxiety. But a little of that anxiety is because who she is. I mean, she wants to go run and corral everything. You know what I mean? So, yeah. I mean, that's her job.
0: The butterflies is just killing her because I won't let her chase the butterflies.
1: You go. That's what I'm talking about. I mean, she's got to do something. That's so important. And so I just, that's what I think for sure. Okay.
0: Okay. It's made her extremely shy around people now. She was already a little bit shy.
1: Uh-huh.
0: How do I get her through that?
1: Yeah, so once you get her healed and everything done, then you can slowly work her into exposing to more people a little at a time, and then she'll probably get over that. She can, you know, they can get over that, but it takes a while. I mean, and I've seen it even with Goldens, and usually you don't see that with Goldens at all. They're usually in your lap. But I've seen it where they were nervous at first, but slowly over time, worked with and things, I've seen them be able to be just as friendly and happy to see people as ever.
0: Okay, because she's going to be a working dog. So, you know, she's my ears because I'm severely hearing impaired. So she goes with me everywhere. And it's like, you cannot be shy around people, you know, and every single thing that has happened to her. We went to the emergency room and metal door slammed against metal and it terrified her. Now we go to the grocery store and metal carts scare her. And it's like, oh, my gosh. Every time we do something, it goes backwards for her.
1: And the way you get over that over time is I remember one lady, a client of mine, she found a shepherd. And the shepherd was very nervous and would probably bite and things. Loved her son, her young son. So every day or every three times a week, she'd come in the clinic and just sit in the waiting room with the dog. and everybody go around her. You know, all the dogs are barking, talking, and meowing, and everything else. But that dog was still there, sitting there, and it was very nervous at first. But, you know, this is two years into it, that dog was calm, come to the clinic. I could do anything I wanted, and it was just it just took time to expose them. I do notice dogs that are very anxious, and they're back in the clinic with us, maybe because they've been sick, and they stay with us for a while. They get so used to all the noises in the clinic, because there's everything, that they just like, okay, well, that door closing didn't bother me. That cat meowing or that dog barking didn't bother me because I've heard it 1,000 times and I've gotten used to it. And that's what helps.
2: And watch how you react, too, because the dog's keying on you. If there's a loud noise or something and you react to that, and then you're trying to constantly reassure and tell the dog, oh, nothing to worry about, don't do that, you're reinforcing that there was something bad about
1: yes,
2: that noise.
1: Yes,
2: so sometimes, unknowingly, we make it worse rather than better.
1: They do read you very well.
2: Yeah.
1: Yes.
2: So just her know that.
1: That's what you got her for, you know, is to pay attention to you and be your second eyes. Yes. And
0: it's really good because it didn't ruin her smile.
1: I'm glad.
2: And what's her name?
1: Sadie.
2: Yeah. Sadie. Very good.
0: Yeah, thank you so much. I'm going to go ahead and cancel a surgery on Tuesday then and reschedule in a week or so.
1: Just give her some time.
0: Mm-hmm. Okay. Yeah, they said, well, you're in a kennel, we'll sit with her. I said, she's not going to kennel. I'm not leaving her.
1: I understand. I do understand that.
2: Real good questions, Kathy. You take good care of Sadie and let us know how everything goes.
0: All righty. Thank you so much.
2: You're sure welcome. Well, Dr. Kirby, you've got about 5 minutes here before the end of the show for one of the many subjects of your choice.
1: Well, there's lots of things. We talk about anal glands all the time, and I know it's kind of a weird subject, but everybody, my employees and stuff, Dr. Kirby, you have to check every time. You always check the anal glands and stuff like that. And everybody thinks, oh, that's maybe a tech procedure because it's just emptying them, but it's not. I'll trim the nails because I want to know what the nails look like. Check the anus, not just because I'm going to empty the glands, but to check for tumors of the anal gland, which are highly malignant. Mm-hmm. And they can be just a spot. They can be a pinpoint spot in there and be a tumor. We did take out one the other day that had a scar, and we didn't know it was a scar. It felt like a tumor. Mm-hmm. And we took it out, and it was an anal sacculitis, inflammation of the anal sac that had scarred in certain areas but still active.
2: Wow.
1: And so it's you still take those out. You don't normally, I don't tell people to take them out unless I think there's a tumor there. Mm-hmm. Occasionally, you'll get something like that anal sacculitis, which makes us happy, actually, because it's not an anal gland adenocarcinoma.
2: Right.
1: But so some of the simple things that people think, oh, what techs should do. My techs do trim nails and stuff, but I trim them sometimes because I want to see, are they painful in the feet? Do the nails look right? Are they brittle? Are they breaking? Are they chewing on them? And then by your handling the foot, you're handling to test the deep digital flexors and the flexors of the feet. You're looking at that. And are they stable when you pick up one foot and all three are on the ground? Mm-hmm. Sometimes we notice proprioceptive loss where they can't. Proprioceptive loss is you standing there and you know where your feet are even though you're not looking at them. Mm-hmm. If somebody flipped your foot, you'd know to put it back. Well, in dogs, sometimes they have a little proprioceptive loss and you flip the back foot and they stand on it. And that means there's a neurologic problem, a signal from the brain to the back legs that it's not getting there properly.
2: Interesting.
1: For many reasons. But those are the reasons you do some of what we would consider maybe more mundane things, but we do them so that you see the rest of how the body is. You know what I mean?
2: Oh, absolutely. And again, if it's a dog you've seen many times over the years, you may not, you know, check it exactly the same way you do a new patient, so to speak.
1: And speaking of that, that's important to bring up. So I've seen an animal through the years 50 million times. Mm-hmm. I don't want to get so comfortable with that I don't look. Mm-hmm. It's that one time you don't look. In your head, you're going, it's the one time you don't look that you're going to miss something. Don't be complacent. Just look again. It doesn't hurt to look. Even if it takes time and somebody's in a hurry, it doesn't matter. Because that's when you miss something. And we don't want to miss anything. And we see all kinds of things. We saw lymphoma cases this week. we saw, you know, I think we talked about, maybe we talked about that dog that had a tongue that was a little swollen. Mm-mm. And had nodules, just red nodules, looked like papillae on the tongue, though. Mm-hmm. Well, that was a lymphoma case.
2: Really?
1: And on the tongue. It has a lung mass as well, and it's on Pred, and it's on, you know, we talk about B17, vinbendazole, ivermectin, all the other things.
2: Right.
1: They didn't want to go to the conventional, but it is on steroids, because mm-hmm. steroids are part of that initial treatment as
2: right.
1: well for lymphoma. But it was another way of presenting it other than just big lymph nodes in the shoulders and the back legs and things like that. And then we see the lymphoma cases that are, they're not outwardly seen. You see them. What you see is a dog walking in, or a cat, that's skinny, but there's no big lymph nodes everywhere. They have intestinal lymphoma.
2: Hmm.
1: And intestinal lymphoma just presents as sometimes diarrhea, sometimes not, but always a thickened bowel, things like that. That's what we're looking for. So, again, you're looking at different things every day. We see trauma, paralysis. We saw tick diseases the other day. We saw a dog that tested Neospora positive, if we remember talking about Neosporin from
2: right.
1: cattle and sheep and things like that. And it depends on the level that they test positive. But the owner's like, no, couldn't, never been exposed, but mm-hmm. been exposed somewhere.
2: Somewhere along the way.
1: Mm-hmm.
2: Well, we're down to about 30 seconds or so, but...
1: Enjoy the day, but be careful in the heat. And I wouldn't, and you know how it gets hot in the afternoon. I mean,
2: yeah.
1: Wait till late in the evening to do anything with them, and make sure there's plenty of air, wind, you know, that type of thing, some breeze.
2: And if you're out in the country where there's snakes, if your dogs haven't had that rattlesnake vaccine, it might be a life-saving thing, and it's a real good thing. You've done thousands of dogs with no bad reactions.
1: That's right.
2: So something we recommend. Well, you've been listening to Your Pet's Health with Dr. Dan Kirby. We'll do this again next Sunday. Hope you'll join us right here on KTSA Radio, San Antonio, Texas.
3: From ABC News, I'm Chuck Sieverton. Three fires in Spokane, Washington have so far burned over 5,000 acres. Officials estimate at least 600 structures have been damaged or destroyed. In Washington State, ABC's Alex Stone.
4: Spokane seeing massive plumes of smoke billowing over mountains and neighborhoods. Thick gray clouds covering the skies, threatening at least 5,000 structures, scorching entire homes in its path. Officials say there are at least five complex fires burning.
3: The fires cut power to thousands. Police confirm three people were killed, another five were injured when a gunman opened fire outside a fast food restaurant yesterday in Twin Falls, Idaho. Police say the suspected shooter died. No word about the motive. Mideast allies pressure President Trump to call off attacks on Iran. Trump saying it's on condition of a deal happening quickly. ABC's Matt Rivers and Amman Jordan.
5: Trump saying he agreed to stop the attack at the request of regional allies. Notably, Saudi Arabia has been very vocal publicly and privately urging the U.S. to de-escalate so its oil facilities wouldn't be targeted again by Iran. Iranian state media reported earlier that the country's foreign minister made calls to warn regional leaders about any escalation, and clearly those threats were taken seriously enough to have those leaders then lobby the White House to stand down.
3: President Trump turning against hand-picked U.S. Attorney Jeanine Pirro over the move to drop vandalism charges in the reflecting pool case. The Justice Department saying evidence shows a rushed and botched installation. ABC's Alex Brochet in Washington.
6: Interior Secretary Doug Burgum added in a statement that his agency provided expert and eyewitness testimony for the DOJ's case. Meanwhile, David Hearn's lawyers say that he deserves an apology. In a new statement, they say Pirro's claims that she and her office were duped by the Interior is, quote, nonsense, and that this is far from over as they consider all legal remedies.
3: Listening to ABC News.
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13: 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This is a show where we sit down and talk about the subject of retirement. And if you're kind of getting there and you wonder how it's all going to work, you see some of your friends retire, you see some of your family retire, and you wonder, how's this all going to work out for me? Well, let's talk through some of those issues today. Jay is here. How are you doing today?
12: Well, summer is really here now, isn't it, Ray? it had been really nice up until recently, but... Yeah. It was not going to last.
13: It's very true. It is July, August in Texas. Yeah, you're going to have some heat. That is for sure. But we want to heat up your retirement, so to speak. Here, that's what this show is all about, and helping you out with what the concerns that you might have. Mm-hmm. And what I always say, my dad bought a boat. He always dreamed of buying a boat. And if you want to find out what it's like to be a boat owner, talk to a boat owner, because it wasn't too long before he was going, I don't think I should have bought this boat. So one of the things about retirement, if you want to find out what it's like, ask somebody in retirement. So that was a survey that was out there. And one of the questions was, will your 401k be an income source in retirement? They asked people who were working. 83% of them said, of course, I'm going to use my 401k as income. Then they asked the people in retirement, and only 45% said yes. And I thought, that's really weird. Why would that be? So the article went on to say retirees tend to want to live off growth, and their 401k was not giving them the growth that they thought it would. So they don't really consider it a big income source in retirement. They're peeling money off of their assets in order to live. So, Jay, we get a paycheck every 2 weeks. That's how we lived for 40 years. Do we have to get used to peeling money off of accounts in order to live in retirement? Can we make that transition? Is it difficult, or do we have to make that transition?
12: Right. Circling back to your first comment, they say the same thing about planes. You know what they say about boats and planes?
13: Yeah.
12: Second best day is when you buy it. The best day is when you sell it.
13: There it is.
12: Right. Yeah. But I mean, look, this is something we talk about on the show a lot, right? Mm-hmm. It's the mindset transition from being in work mode, which for a lot of people has been 30, 40 years, right? By the time they get to retirement, it's being in that work mode and now getting in retirement mode. And I just had this conversation earlier this week with a client who she ended up retiring earlier than she wanted to, which just compounds this kind of issue because you can't mentally warm up to it, right? Mm-hmm. She was laid off. I mean, she's going to be fine financially. That's not the issue, but she kind of wasn't ready for it. And we've had several meetings with her over the last 6 to 9 months or so. And it's the whole thing of, like, am I going to be okay? Are you sure I'm going to be okay? Okay, there's one more check. Are you? And we can show her the numbers every day,
13: yeah,
12: right? It's about accepting it for yourself. And I said to her, this is what you're going through right now. You were in work mindset for 30, 40 years. Mm-hmm. And before I could get much into it, she's like, yeah, I heard it on the podcast. I know you said it. I was like, all right, that's one listener we've got on the podcast. Yeah.
13: Love it.
12: But yeah, it's, she's like, yeah, I know. And I know that that's what I'm dealing with. It's just good to hear it from you. Mm-hmm. Right. Mm-hmm. And it's, I've been receiving a paycheck every 2 weeks. And, you know, it's also, where are you spending your time? Well, when you're working, it's, you know, 40 plus hours at the office. Mm-hmm. And you've been contributing to your 401k. And it's all being grow, invest, which is good. That's what it should have been. That was the job of your 401k at that time. You contribute to it. Your employer contributes to it. Get it aggressive, grow it while you have the opportunity to do that. But now the job of that 401k is a different job. Now it is funding your retirement. And I even said this to her, I said, what was the point of doing all that if you're not gonna use it? She's like, yeah, I know. And it's just, she needs to hear it again. And there would be a lot of people listening to us now that would be going through something different. And it's that mind shift of, and this is why most people move to their 401k, right? Is okay. if all it is growth, most 401ks have a handful of good aggressive options, get it in there. That's the role of it. Mm-hmm. I get it. Now it's, I'm not working anymore. I need to live off this, and I want to live off this. I want to benefit from all the hard work and sacrifice it took to build this. And yes, I do want a bit of growth, but I can't stick my neck out there as much as I used to. I want some of it protected. I'd like a bit of income. There's all these things you're requiring of this investment now. And most 401ks we see don't have the options inside of it to achieve that. And that's why they move. And typically when we run into the situation of, yeah, my 401k is there, but I'm not using it, like I'm kind of nervous about it, it's still in the 401k. There's no guidance, no one's helping them with it. And it's that nerve-wracking, well, I don't have a plan, so I'll just leave it. And they're not living the life they could.
13: I think that 401k was built to store money and grow money. That 401k does not have the pieces in it to give you income every week or every 2 weeks or every month in retirement. 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So there's an interesting thing that's happening right now. Every time you look at Social Security or any article about it, it says, wait as long as you can because your check gets bigger every year. Mm-hmm. So what people are doing now is they're getting to about 65. They're filing for Medicare. And then there might be a couple of years in there that they want to, you know, they want to retire, but they don't want to file for Social Security yet. They want the biggest check possible. So they're taking their savings, they're taking their 401k, and they're using it as kind of a bridge to get to wherever they want to be on that Social Security filing, 67, 68, maybe even 70. So is that math make sense? Pulling money out of performance in order to live to get you to a higher Social Security payment. What do you think of that one?
12: Yeah, so I mean, what you're talking about is you're spending your more at-risk money, I guess, right, earlier, and then relying on that Social Security later. There's a thousand different ways you can view this, right? Like, what's right for an individual, for you, is different from somebody else, Randy. This is what I would say is that might be the plan people have, Very few people actually do that.
13: Really?
12: Okay, because it's just what we see, right? It's something like 70 or 80% of people file at some stage before their full retirement age, which for most people now is 67, right? So getting out to 70 is even less likely. If you're still working, different, right? Different story, right? Very different. But the people that wait, very few. When we do our planning, we put a plan together for a client, we say to them, hey, unless you have strong feelings about this, we're gonna use age 62 as when you take Social Security in this plan. And there's, you know, most people, before you get to Social Security, it's like, yeah, whatever, I mean, that's good enough, we'll discuss it when the time comes. Some people will be like, yeah, okay, that's fine. What makes you do that? And I'll say, well, there's a very scientific reason. That's just what most people do. that's what we see over and over again. And occasionally someone will be like, no, I'm definitely waiting to full retirement age. I'm definitely waiting till 70. Well, that's cool. Like, we can use that number. No problem whatsoever. I haven't had anybody do it yet. Mm-hmm. I haven't had anybody actually wait. Because this is the thing, right? This is the other side of the coin to look at. And what you're saying is right. If you go out there and you Google, when should I take Social Security? Well, first of all, that information that's coming to you, who is that advice for? Some generic person who's not you, firstly, right? Secondly, it's basically all gonna say, wait till 70, wait till 70, wait till 70. Yeah, man, if you make it to 90, then that was a good idea. I've got some bad news for you. Most of us aren't gonna make it to 90. Mm-hmm. We're just not, right? I think the life expectancy is, well, early 70s or something across the country, or mid 70s across the country. And so, you know, most people are not gonna break even. A lot of the calculations you see out there, actually all the calculations I've seen out there, what they don't take into account is, well, if I'm taking Social Security and I'm getting 2,000 at 62, that's $2,000 less I have to take from my investment accounts, right? Mm-hmm. Well, that's gonna be invested. It's not gonna be sitting in a savings account, right? It's not gonna be sitting in a CD. So a lot of these calculations just assume that money's sitting under your mattress. Well, that's not the reality, right? We're gonna go ahead and we're gonna invest it. And this is the final thing, and this comes down to kind of a personal preference for it, but this is what I think, is when I get to Social Security age, assuming I'm not working at 62, I'll probably take it at 62, and this is the reason why. If I don't take my Social Security, the money's gotta come from somewhere, right? You're gonna live on something. So what that means is I'm delaying a benefit that when I die, the government keeps.
13: Yeah, you can't pass it along.
12: Right, and I am draining a resource, my other investments, that my loved ones get to keep if something happens to me, mm-hmm. right? Mm-hmm. There's all these other arguments you can make. If it's a couple, you delay, and then they get to stay. Like, there's all these different things you can look at. Those are the simple lenses I look at it, is I want what I have saved to go to the people I love. I don't want to defer a benefit that statistically I'm not gonna be able to outlive, mm-hmm. right, by delaying it, and then letting the government keep that. It's my simple take.
13: Makes total sense. And mm-hmm. you probably have some feelings about Social Security. Have you ever mm-hmm. thought about that one? You can't pass along your Social Security. You can pass along your 401k. Which do you want to dive into first? Interesting conversation. One you can have with Jay and the team at Secure Financial Management. Give Jay a call. Let's get a date on a calendar. Don't put this retirement conversation off any longer. It's time to sit down and do the nuts and bolts here. Actually do the math on your retirement. Here's the website. It's retire210.com. Retire210.com. There's a place for you to put some information in there. And the team will reach out to you. And you'll also see Jay's book. It's called Wall Street's Game. And you can download a chapter of that book. And that'll kind of wet your whistle a little bit. And then as you come in, Jay will give you a copy of Wall Street's Game. And Jay, that book is just kind of a look at what the financial industry is, what you're mm-hmm. up against when you go into mm-hmm. retirement, and just some of the issues that people have to deal with that they may not really even know. And this has kind that's of right. been a compilation that you've seen over the years of all these things people have to deal with.
12: Yeah, that's right. The vast majority of people who buy that book from Amazon or get a copy of it, however it might be, I'm never going to meet them. But my hope is that they can go into retirement, into interacting with the financial machine essentially built around retirement with just a bit more knowledge. I mean, that's the reason it's called Wall Street's Game, is it is a game. you don't know the rules and they're not in your favor. Mm-hmm. and that's really what it is. And trying to give people the best level of armament they can have when they go up against a

0: Reached the midpoint of the year, actually through it already. What sort of meeting would you have with Jay if you were a client, and what would you be talking about mid-year? And if you're not a client of Jay's and you want to start to think about these things, this might be a good list for you to look at. We'll take a look at the mid-year checklist coming up next on Clear Skies Retirement.
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0: 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All right, so baseball had their all-star game. That's kind of the mid-year point of the year. And what's interesting about this is as we go through the next couple of weeks, you'll see baseball teams and those who think they're in it, they're going to go out there and they're going to make some moves, you know, for the stretch run to try to get into the playoffs in the World Series. There are other teams that are going, it's not going so well. I think we're going to build for the future. So a lot of adjustments are going to be made in baseball over the next couple of weeks. Let's talk about adjustments to your money. Jay, let's look at this two different ways. If you were sitting down with one of your clients mid-year, let's visit on what's going on with you and your retirement money. There's that checklist. And then there's also another checklist of somebody who comes in for the very first time and you're getting an assessment. Tell me, what boxes are you checking off here?
3: Yeah. And so you mentioned the all-star game. That's kind of the midpoint of the year. Our midpoint of the year is, you know, every year we do two economic outlooks, and we bring one of our economists in at the start of the year. Hey, this is what the forecast is. We bring a different one in mid-year, and we just had it a couple of weeks ago for, hey, this is what kind of we're seeing now, what we thought was going to happen, what's actually happened, what we see happening for the rest of the year. And our client process is something very similar, right? It's how is the first half of the year gone? How have our investment strategies gone? This is something that most people don't think about reviewing, but we're also looking at, hey, this is what we planned for spending. Have you actually spent that? Or is it a little bit more and we need to dive into that a little bit more? What's happening with our portfolio? You know, with the markets being strong, this is something we manage for our clients, and we see with people that have come in that it's out of whack and it hasn't been managed, is what's happened with that portfolio, right? Because very often the risk tolerance that you've started with is not the risk tolerance you have currently. Look, the truth is the markets are up 8 out of every 10 years, something like that, right? Yeah, the down years are bad and we kind of tend to feel those more than we feel the good years, right? But as the markets grow, that risk

0: you started off with, where we use a kind of a scale of 1 out of 10 as an easy kind of gauge of where your risk is. If you started with a 5 out of 10 for your risk, it's very possible that without active oversight of that portfolio, it's not a 5 anymore. Mm-hmm. It's a 6, or it's a 7, or it's an 8. So is your risk tolerance also lined up with everything? And then we'll often, we won't make a Roth conversion move until the end of the year, because we need to get kind of all those numbers as close to possible. But we start investigating, what is this going to start looking like if we do a Roth conversion at the end of the year as well?
1: So when you talk about how your risk profile could change, is that just mainly because of growth? You put money into the market, you select your stocks, you select your indexes, all these different things. And then if you have tremendous growth in a certain area, all of a sudden, like if you said, let's get into tech, Jay. So you got into tech, and then tech went crazy this year. Mm-hmm. So now all of a sudden, you're way out there and you're overweighted in that particular sector. You kind of have to bump that back into where it's supposed to be.
0: Yeah. So, you know, just the issue is typically larger that we see. You know, you said, hey, you know, how do you address it for existing clients? How does it look at for anybody who comes in for a meeting? Very often we might see somebody who hasn't had their portfolio looked at for 2, 3, 4 years.
1: Got it.
0: And if you look back at the last 3.5 years we've had, 23, 24, 25, you know, halfway through this year as well, that 5 out of 10 risks that you wanted to start with might be an 8 or a 9, because the growth has just been absolutely incredible. Now, yeah, the growth is great. That's good. You know, great that you got into that. You took that growth. Do you want to remain that risky through your retirement? Most people don't. Mm-hmm. And most people, it's easy to see the headline number. Hey, my $1 million has grown to $1.3 million, $1.4 million. That's fantastic. That's really good that you got that growth. It's better than going the other way, right? Yeah. That's for sure. Now, do you want to leave all those? The way I look at it is, I'm not much of a gambler, but if I go to Vegas, I might take a couple $100, play craps, and then, you know, half an hour, I'm done, right? There's something you can do in craps called pressing a unit. Have you heard of that?
1: Yeah.
0: Okay. Yeah. So basically, you get your winnings. You're like, hey, don't give me the winnings. Just put it back on the table. Yep. And, you know, if someone's on a hot streak, well, it's good. Like, it keeps paying off. Well, eventually, some guy's going to pick up that dice, and he's just not a shooter, right? And do you want to keep pressing that unit over and over and over again? Or do you want to take some of it off and put it in your bank, so to speak? Maybe this is the right time for that.
1: Yeah.
0: Maybe this is the right time. You've been invested in 23 and 24 and 25, and you're halfway through 26. Do you want to keep leaving those winnings on the table? Or is it time to take some of those off the table? Might be a good time to look at that.
1: You're listening to Clear Skies Retirement with Jay Kirkwood at Secure Financial Management. 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I encourage you to do that. If you haven't had this conversation about your retirement and how it's really going to work, you haven't chosen that person who's going to kind of walk with you through this journey that you're about to go into. That's why we have this show, to introduce you to Jay and talk about his process and how he helps people retire. And one of the things that I think about too, Jay, is, and it doesn't have to happen at a scheduled meeting, this needs to be a relationship that you have with your advisor, that when something changes in your life, you need to talk through that. Now, it might be, hey, I just got a bad diagnosis from the doctor, and we're going to have to do some things, and my medical stuff is going to go up. It could be that, or it could be, hey, we went on vacation, and we found the perfect condo in the perfect place, and we want to see if we can maybe go there, not 2 weeks a year, how about a couple of months out of the year? So those are examples of good changes, bad changes that need to be talked about and have some financial backing.
0: Yeah, that's right. And like the best example I can give you of that is on what day was it? On Tuesday, I just had a follow-up conversation with client number one.
1: Really?
0: At Secure Financial Management.
1: Been around a while.
0: Client number one, 15 years ago.
1: Okay. Right?
0: She started with us. And she's very proud too. Like, if she calls into the office and she talks to one of the newer girls, she's like, yeah, I'm client number one. Just so you are aware of that, right?
1: I love it.
0: Because I talked to one of the girls and she's mentioned something. I was like, how did you know that? She's like, oh, she told me. she was very aware of it. It's pretty cool, right? She doesn't even live here anymore. She lives in Florida now.
1: Okay.
0: And in that 15 years, she's gotten married. She's moved to Florida. Sold a house, bought a house, all these different things. And so when you talk about it being a relationship for a long time, and all these different things are going to come up, some good, some bad, that's life, right? That's what happens. You're exactly right. And we even make a point of mentioning this to clients when we're creating a financial plan for them. And yeah, we gather all the information and we basically interview them for what are you trying to achieve in retirement? What have we got to work with? What are your goals? Do you want to live in a state? Yes, no. Do you want to travel? Yes, no. Is there a set? Whatever it might be. And we finally get that all together and we have results. And, you know, usually those results are positive. Sometimes we tell people, hey, the retirement you want to live, that's not practical, but here's what it is, right? Mm-hmm. Usually we get to deliver good news because the people that come and meet with us have done a great job saving and we're able to give them good news. But we're projecting that out 25, 30, 35 years, right? Mm-hmm. Depending on how old this person is when they retire. And what I say to them, what the other advisors say is, this is the picture at this moment in time. The only thing I can guarantee you is that it is not going to unfold exactly like this. Mm-hmm. It's just not.
1: Yep.
0: And that's why it's so important that we stay on top of this. We have these meetings, we're on top of changes that happen in your life. So it doesn't mean that blows the plan up, but it means we can pivot. We can get a new direction charted to overcome any of those unexpected obstacles.
1: Yeah, I think that the main difference here is this is not a transactional kind of thing. You go to the store, you buy Correct. A shirt, and you walk out of the store. You may never walk in there again. That's not what financial planning and retirement planning is.
0: It shouldn't be.
1: Yeah.
0: It shouldn't be. Right?
1: Exactly,
0: but
1: right.
0: We often have people that come to us that's just like, yeah, I mean, we set this up, and I haven't looked at it. Not that they haven't looked at it. There hasn't been a review on it in years.
1: Yeah. Not the relationship you want.
0: It shouldn't be. Yeah.
1: Well, to sit down with Jay and kick the tires on secure financial management, let's just do that. Let's see if it's a good fit. Retire210.com is the website. Retire210.com. Place for you to put some information in there. 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It's 210-985-6200. 210-985-6200. 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
0: When I look at retirement planning and I look at when I plan a flight to go from destination A to B, there's a lot of things in between that we've got to plan for. When I'm flying, I want to make sure I've got enough fuel. That's a pretty big thing, right?
1: I would say.
0: I want to make sure I can get to my destination, right? 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
1: And welcome back to Clear Skies Retirement with Jay Kirkwood at Secure Financial Management, the show where we sit down and talk about you and your retirement and the stuff that you're dealing with and the stuff that Jay helps you deal with as he works your way through retirement. Jay, how are you doing today?
0: Back at it, talking about money, Randy.
1: Yes, indeed. And we're going to dive right into what's going on this summer in the market, because I got headlines here that are negative. I got headlines here that are positive, and I'm going to lay it right at your lap and see what you can think about this. So right now, okay, summer months in the market are usually a little soft. People say it goes down 1%, maybe up to 3%. Then we have midterm elections. In years that we have that, same thing. Market seems to go down a little bit. Then if you add in, we just got a new Fed chair, that really riles the market. When that happens, that could go down between 5 and 20%. So people are saying, "Ooh, this summer could be rocky." Well, then you've got AI and you've got all that's going on there. And I was watching some Fox Business and I saw Charles Payne, and he was saying, hey, when the Micron report comes out, if it's really good, we've got a lot of room to run. This is going to be a great summer. And the Micron report came out gangbusters. So what do I do with all this, Jay? I mean, we got one side here. We got another side here. Am I being a market timer saying, get me out of this? What what am I supposed to think about all this?
0: Yeah. So are you into astrology?
1: I know a little bit about it.
0: Yeah. I know very little about it. It was just a few years ago somebody told me like what my star sign was. I don't even know. Right? That's added a little into it. But I do know when they write those things, it's something like, hey, everything's going to be really great, but be careful because something could go wrong. Like, yeah, okay. I think it's the same guys who write our financial stuff, right? And because like it's a dynamic economy. Like, yeah, that's always the way it is. And like, what, you know, what I say to people, some people come in to us, and unfortunately, usually this is people who have not done such a great job savings, and they know they're behind and they know they need to catch up, and they haven't been saving the way they should be, contributing to the 401k, or they've been invested very conservatively, and they're a few years from retirement now, and they say, hey, you know, I want to invest with you guys. I want you to help me out, and I want to be real clear with you. You know, I know I'm behind, so I need to get real aggressive with this and make as much money as possible, but I can't afford to lose anything.
1: Okay.
0: I said, all right, we can't help you.
1: Yeah.
0: Right? Like, that doesn't exist.
1: Yeah.
0: And so, you know, the thing to take away from all this is that's life in the stock market. If you can't handle that, you know, it wasn't Buffett. It was his right-hand man, Charlie Munger, who died, what was it, 6 months, 18 months ago? I don't know what it was.
1: Yeah. Right?
0: And he said, he was a little bit more of a less sugarcoat kind of guy than Buffett was or is. And he said, hey, if you can't handle a 50% pullback in the market, you shouldn't be investing. And that's a pretty tough one to accept, isn't
1: it? That's kind of extreme.
0: Yeah. And he's probably being like over the top with that. Like, yeah, I get it. But the point he's making is right. Like, if you can't stomach seeing major volatility in your portfolio, it is not the place for you. Okay, that's part one. Part two to that is then also that's why you shouldn't have everything in that bucket. So we talk a lot about people that are transitioning from work life and that kind of mindset, and you know, maybe they've been in that mode for 30, 40 plus years, and it's been save, invest, be as aggressive as you can. This is the time to grow the money. And then the pivot to retirement, and that same method of what got you to there will not work very well through your retirement.
1: So you and I have talked about the different levels of money that you could put in the market. And when people think of the stock market, they think of heavy risk. There are, I mean, if you had, I'm just going to throw something up here. Okay. So if you had a 20% risk in the market and 80% in bonds or in, you know, fixed income, something like that, if the market goes down 50%, you only go down 10. And that means you can probably recover from that. And so it's kind of a level of how much do you want to dip your toe into that pool? Do you want to go in a cannonball head first, or what do you want to do? Yeah. You can dip your toe in there too. So being in the stock market doesn't have to be associated with heavy risk, does it?
0: Yeah, and that's the question we get a lot from people is like, well, could I lose all my money? And My job is to be as clear as possible. We are in the world of no guarantees, mm-hmm. right? That's where we are. All right. So mm-hmm. the word guarantee, when we're investing in stocks and the markets and stuff like that, the word guarantee does not exist. Now, for you, if you are invested in a diversified manner, for you to wake up and you've lost all of your money in one day, like what's happened? Like the world's come to an end, right? Like the 500 biggest companies in the world have gone out of business overnight. That doesn't mean they can't be down 20%. It doesn't mean they can't be down 30, 40%. And it comes back to, you know, what we always say. Do you want to have some of your money that's not at risk? Probably that's a good idea when you're in retirement, right? Yeah. And what you know, a great example of what you brought up, you said, hey, you know, if we have a little bit there and the market's down, but we've got bonds. This is why we emphasize so much that we are in the world where guarantee does not exist when we're investing in managed money, okay? Because that theory that everybody had, because we get a lot of people in the office, it's like, yeah, I know I could have done better over the years. I've been in bonds. I could have made more money in the market, but at least I can't lose money in bonds. And that's not accurate, right? All we have to do is go back to 2022, and the whole thing that was supposed to hedge your equity portfolio, which is the bonds, they lost money too.
1: Yep.
0: And it didn't matter where you were, right? You were taking a hit. And so having that diversification, not just within your investment portfolio, but in your overall wealth allocation is so important.
1: So you got to ask yourself this question. You know, I bring up questions you can sit down and talk to Jay about, but if you look at yourself in the mirror and say, how much do I want to be in the stock market? And then the question is, how much do you need to be in the stock market? There's your question. That's what you really need to know. And let's sit down and talk about how much you need to use that stock market. How much growth do you need? So here's the number to look into it and to sit down and talk to the folks at Secure Financial Management. 210-985-6200. 210-985-6200. Well, they talk about how much money all the baby boomers have. But if you take a look at all the money, all the money that people put in 401ks and retirement accounts all across the country from people ages 20 all the way to 90. Okay. How much do you think is in there? It's a big number. It's $50 trillion.
0: I think last time we talked, it was $40 trillion. Yep. My word.
1: Yep. Yeah. $50 trillion is in retirement accounts. Now, if you look at that $50 trillion, only 2% of it has been dedicated to protected income. Which I find very interesting because if the number one fear is running out of money, you would think that everybody would be clamoring to find that fixed protected income like a pension, like Social Security that would be coming in. But that is not the case. So when you sit down with your clients, we talk about, you know, building that paycheck for retirement. How much of their money is going to be dedicated to that? I mean, if we look at it like a pie shape, I don't know. Do people have that protected income when they come in the door with their assets, or does that need to be created?
0: No, nine times that. So we've talked about kind of the death of the pension for some time, haven't we? And yeah, the clients that we have coming now are late 50s, early 60s, and they often very nostalgically think about their parents' retirement. They're like, well, you know, they had it easy because they got a pension and they got Social Security. And then when the discussion comes to, well, we can kind of recreate our own pension income, it's, well, you know, I really want to grow this money. It's like, well, guess what? Those are two different things.
1: Yeah.
0: And you need to decide, are you still in growth accumulation mode, which is really what most retirees have been doing for the prior 30, 40 years, right? Or are you now in, how do I make this money work for me? And by the way, I don't want to be up at night wondering if Trump's going to put a tariff on someone and my investment's going to be down 20%, right? So it is about coming to that acceptance with yourself that, hey, the role of what my money is supposed to do has now changed. The job I gave my money during work was go out there and grow as much as you can, right? That's what I want you to do. Go out there. I'm going to allocate you to this aggressive portfolio, grow as much as you can because I want to retire it someday and I need to use you. All right. What comes with that is a 2008 event. Yeah. stinks, right? No one likes to see it. Guess what? You weren't using your money then anyway. It was doing what it was supposed to do. It was in the aggressive allocation. And the way you got paid for that back over the last, whatever it has been now, like what, 15 years, 16, 17 years since then, has been multiple hundreds of percents of return in the market. It did its job, right? Its job is not that anymore. The money's job is not to go out and grow and take big tumbles and falls and then ultimately grow more later. Its job now is to provide income for you for the rest of your life.

0: that's where most people's mindsets would be. Some people aren't there. But if that's not what your money's doing for you in retirement, then what was the point of it?
1: Yeah. You're saving all this money. You're pounding it into that 401k. You're putting it in a Roth. You're buying properties. You're doing all this stuff. Now you're here. You're here at the retirement when this stuff is supposed to pay off for you. And you're looking at it. You're going, it's not like a pension. It doesn't just kick off a paycheck. What do I do with this?
0: Right.
1: When you sit down with Jay and the team, that is the discussion. How does all my work in retirement make me money? In retirement, fund my lifestyle, make me do the stuff I want to do, the cruises and the trip across the country and spoiling the grandkids and helping them with college and doing all the stuff you want to do. How does that work? That's a meeting with Jay and the team at Secure Financial Management. It's no cost, no obligation. Let's sit down and actually have that meeting. 210-985-6200 is the number. 210-985-6200. Get on the calendar. Let's do the math on your retirement. Even if you're a couple of years away from retirement, let's figure that out. If there's a gap in there, let's get that gap filled before you actually retire. The website is retire210.com, and you'll see Jay's book down there. Far down the bottom page, scroll all the way down there, and you'll see Wall Street's Game. And you can download a chapter from the book. You come in for a meeting. We'll give you a copy of the book. This is a book that kind of shows you what you're up against when you go into this retirement place and the financial services industry and all that's going on there. It's a whole new world, and you kind of need a guide to get you through it. Again, retire210.com or 210-985-6200. All right, we're going to take a break. When we come back, there's been a story that's been out there for years, and it is: when all the baby boomers retire, they're going to start taking all their money out of their 401ks, and it's going to crash the stock market. Well, it hasn't happened yet, so let's talk through that and what we really should be worried about. That's coming up next on Clear Skies Retirement.
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1: 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All right, I mentioned it before the break. Baby boomers, the oldest ones are now 80. The youngest ones are now 62. So guess what? The entire baby boom generation is now in retirement range, okay? So this whole demographic fear that we've had, that as soon as all the baby boomers move into retirement, they're going to start taking all their money and the market's going to crash. It hasn't happened, okay? It's just not going to happen. So people are so worried about the big one that we're going to have another 2008, something like that's going to happen. It just hasn't materialized. So my question to you, Jay, is are we worried too much about the big one and not worried about some of the other aspects that could really get in our way in retirement, taxes and things like that? So what would that be?
0: So when we talk about the big one, you know, we're talking about a 2008 level sort of event, right? Well, unfortunately, the problem is with those, you don't know when it's going to happen,
1: right?
0: So anyone who's out there predicting it, and I've seen the same thing. There's a geopolitical analyst I follow a lot on YouTube, really interesting guy, talks about all sorts of different stuff, like, you know, demographics in China, war, and, you know, all global sorts of events. And he's been talking for years about the exact same thing, you know, oh, the market. And he wouldn't be a boomer. He'd be an older Gen Xer, I guess. And he's been the same. Hey, you know, all the boomers are going to retire. They're going to take their money out of the stock market, and they're going to put it into guaranteed income and annuities and bonds and CDs and all sort of stuff. And it hasn't happened. And a lot of the stuff he says is interesting, and he's right. But on that one, I knew you're not right, because I see it on the ground level. And we've talked about it.

0: before, Randy, is that, you know, the first thing is, anyway, when people retire, it takes them a while to get out of that mindset of growth, mm-hmm. right? And kind of pivot into, hey, my money's job for the last 30, 40 years when I was working, I was sending it out to grow. Go and grow, be invested. Yes, it's aggressive. Yes, it's risky. There's going to be ups and downs in the market. It doesn't matter. I don't need you for a while. Go and keep working. And now that money's come home and we've pivoted to retirement, and it takes a little while for people to accept, well, wait a second, that's not the job of my money anymore. It's not the job of my money is for it to not grow. Now, do you have no growth? If you got enough money, we should be doing several things. Like, let's have some of it that's safe. Let's have some of it generating income. Sure, let's have some of it that grows. And this is the big thing I think they miss as well, is let's just say a big portion of that money does leave the markets and it goes to safer things. Typically, those are some sort of annuities, mm-hmm. right? It could be fixed annuities, fixed index annuities, income, whatever it is. Well, those are all done through insurance companies. What do the insurance companies do with that money?
1: Put it in the market.
0: They go and invest it. Okay. Yeah. So it's this circular thing. Yeah. If it comes out of this bucket, it goes to the insurance company. Well, how do you think the insurance company is giving these guarantees? They've got to go and invest it somehow. They've got to generate some sort of income. So the money flows around. Now, that's not to say, are we going to have an economic slowdown? The market loses 20%. That's part of life, right? Mm-hmm. That's part of investing. But I couldn't agree with you more. Is this whole, what's the other big fear that comes up? You just said that the youngest baby boomer is 62.
1: Right.
0: The first thing I thought, you said, hey, they're all in that retirement range. The first thing I thought is they're all in the Social Security eligibility zone.
1: Right. Yeah.
0: Right.
1: Yeah.
0: Okay. So we hear the thing for Social Security as well is, you know, we're going to run out of Social Security money. Mm-hmm. The math is the math. Are there plenty of things they can do to fix it? We've talked about it all the time, mm-hmm, right? Mm-hmm. I don't know what it's up to now, but it's something like the first 180,000 or 200,000 or whatever it is of income, that's the only part that's taxed for Social Security. So anybody out there making 250, 300, 400, 500, et cetera, they're not paying Social Security tax on that extra. Could they change that? Wouldn't surprise me if that's on deck to yep. come up, right?
1: Yep.
0: We talk about this one all the time. Your retirement age, your full retirement age, my full retirement age, and my one-year-old's full retirement age are all the same.
1: That makes sense.
0: Bananas, right? Is that something that's probably, right? So a lot of these problems, there are solutions to them. Now, is there any politician that actually wants to go out and do it? No, right? But, you know, when it comes to the 11th hour, do they have levers to pull on? Yeah.
1: Yep. And we hopefully will see some of those levers being pulled in the next couple of years. You're listening to Clear Skies Retirement with Jay Kirkwood. And if it's time to talk about your retirement, let's get that conversation underway. It's 210-985-6200. 210-985-6200. It's a no cost, no obligation look at your retirement. Really, it's a conversation. It's just saying, hey, I'm coming up on this. I see my friends retire. I see my coworkers retire. I wonder how this is all going to turn out for me. I'm kind of concerned about A, B, and C. Let's get those questions out there right now. 210-985-6200 or retire210.com. Well, we talk a lot about 401ks here on the show because a lot of people are going into retirement with their 401ks. And Motley Fool says if you're going into retirement with just a 401k or just an IRA, you're making a huge mistake. They want you to diversify into other places. So Jay, why would they say that? What is the downside of having all your money into a 401k?
0: Yeah, what they're getting at here is most 401ks don't give you an option outside of the markets. Mm-hmm. Right. Yeah. Can you go into fixed accounts and stuff? Well, yeah, but there's still bonds underlying those fixed accounts, right? They're not giving you options to generate pension-like guaranteed income. And that's what they're really getting at here is anybody who's taking a non-emotional, objective view to how you survive retirement, right? How do you get from 60 to 80, 85, 90, whatever your life expectancy is, without having major crises along the way, is you have a certain amount of guaranteed income that's not going to be reliant on the markets. Forget about, we've talked before.

0: before that, you know, there's this prediction, oh, there's going to be this huge crash because all the boomers are taking their money out of the markets. And we're like, yeah, that's probably not going to happen. Mm-hmm. Something's going to happen, right? There will be something, right? If there's not another 2008 mortgage crisis thing, it's not going to be that. It's never the same thing. It's something else, right? Could there be oil shocks? Could there be an unexpected war? Could we have interest rate rises when we're not expecting them and it causes a stumble in the market? Yes. And the real killer with that, we probably haven't talked about this enough on the show, really, Randy. The big killer with retirement income that is fully dependent on unsecured sources is something called a sequence of return risk, mm-hmm. right? And you and I have talked plenty of it offline, but we haven't really talked about it on the show, and we should, because I think when a lot of people listen to this, it's like, yeah, but you know, I survived 2008 and I was fine. I remember the start of the 2000s and there was two or three years back to back, you know, around the September 11 timeframe that were pretty nasty. And you know, like I survived just fine. Yeah, you were in a completely different economic environment at that time than you are now in retirement. Mm-hmm. You could almost think about all of those events as opportunities for you while you were working. Because when you were working, hopefully you were contributing to your 401k. Did it go down? Yeah. Did that stink? Yeah. At that point, it's just a number. It's just a number on a screen. And you keep contributing. Your employer keeps contributing. You're buying at a discount. It worked out well for you. Now that same event actually works incredibly negatively in your favor. Mm. Because let's take the person who retired, and I'm not going to get these dates exactly right, but you're going to get the point, right? Let's take somebody who 25 years ago, I mean, could you imagine a better retirement date than December 31st, 1999? I'm gonna start the new millennium retired. Yep. And I've done a great job of savings. The 80s was pretty good for the markets. The 90s were just, you know, killer for the markets. And your 401k is just golden, right? What could go wrong? Well, 2.5 to 3 years of negative market returns are about to hit you and you don't know, mm-hmm. right? And this time it's not in your favor because you're not only are you not contributing, you're actually drawing down. Mm-hmm. So you're drawing down on an investment account while it's losing money as well. And even just forget about the drawing down of the, and just side note, that's what we call sequence of return risk, right? Is I retire, we have a negative year, I also need to get money out of my account, I'm selling at a loss. Well, the next year it should be up. Not then, it wasn't. Mm-hmm. Didn't happen then. You know, again, back to back. And that individual has suffered a series of events that they're not going to recover from.
1: Right.
0: They are permanent negatives on that investment account that can't be recovered from. And it was really caused by the whole eggs in one basket scenario, yeah. right? We didn't diversify. Our mindset had not changed from our growth era back when we were working to acknowledging I am in a different role now. The job of my money is now different. There was no pivot. It's disastrous and it's unrecoverable.
1: And it's the one thing that we are all really afraid of is you get into retirement and the market tanks. So mm-hmm. that means we have to position our money in a place that if that does happen, we don't have a lasting effect for the next 20 years. That mm-hmm. is a financial plan. 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That is all the time that we have on the show for this week. We appreciate you listening so much. 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
6: From ABC News, I'm Chuck Sievertson. Breaking news, according to Iranian state media, their foreign minister says negotiations with Oman concerning the Strait of Hormuz are in their final stages and are on their way to being finalized. No details. Mideast allies pressure President Trump to call off attacks on Iran. This after Iran makes threats of counterattacks on U.S. allies. ABC's Matt Rivers and Amman Jordan.
7: Many of us in this part of the world thought that we'd be waking up today with a fresh round of missiles soaring overhead, an incredibly tense few days, now ending in a sigh of relief with President Trump calling off large-scale strikes, at least for now. Overnight, Trump posting online, "I have agreed for the future benefit of the world and likewise the survival of a successful and prosperous Iran to cancel the attacks, subject to being able to rapidly make a deal." He goes on to say any deal would include reopening the Strait of Hormuz and the end of what he calls the Iranian nuclear threat.
6: Trump has repeated that the U.S. bombing has obliterated Iran's military. Three fires in Spokane, Washington have burned over 5,000 acres. Officials estimate at least 600 structures have been damaged or destroyed. ABC News forecaster Samara Theodore.
8: This is an environment that is primed for wildfires. Strong wind gusts, very dry conditions, and the fires can spread rapidly. That includes parts of Idaho, Wyoming, up to Billings, Glasgow, Great Falls. So please be mindful of that. Where we really start to see this rev up is the critical fire danger zones, and that includes Great Falls, Bozeman, Idaho Falls, into the upper Midwest parts of the Intermountain West.
6: Police confirm three people killed, another five injured when a gunman opened fire outside a fast food restaurant yesterday in Twin Falls, Idaho.
9: As I was running, I faced the shooter head on, and he pointed the gun at me, and I ducked behind a white car just to have some sort of coverage.
6: Police say the suspected shooter died. No word on a motive. You're listening to ABC News.
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24: All right, welcome to the show, everybody. I'm your host, Kenny Michaels. This is Striking Gold. It is great to be here. Welcome, welcome, welcome aboard. All right, let's go, baby. The number to get me live, 888-961-0222. The amazing Wendy is on phones today. Call in. She will connect you to me. Let's go. 888-961-0222. Or, of course, you can go to kennysgoldquiz.com. And we'll answer a couple questions. Nobody fails the quiz. Keep that in mind. And you guessed it. When you answer those questions on the quiz, it comes to my email, the good looking Kenny Michaels. All right. Very good. Let's start this show. Here we go. The competition has begun. The battle is on between China and the United States regarding revaluing of gold. There is a lot of talk that China has already started the revaluation process of gold in their country. I'm happy for the Chinese people because those that own gold, and now China's revaluing it, are going to make a lot of money. That's how it should be here. And I know, and you know, that our president always has a competition with China, right? And if China's revaluing gold, what do you think Trump's going to do? Trump's not going to sit back and let China be the first country to make an impact regarding gold, if you already know that about Trump. And he's obsessed with gold. The battle has begun. And if you own gold, you're excited to hear this. And you should buy more. If you don't own gold in your IRA or your 401k, get it now. Because the battle is beginning between China and the U.S. At the end of the day, the battle only does one thing if you have a precious metals IRA. It raises your account. Because at the end of the day, the battle between who's going to revalue gold first, it almost doesn't matter who wins. It's good for gold. That's all that matters. All that matters is it's good for gold. So it's good for what you'd be invested in. It's not good for stocks. In mentioning stocks, let me share this with you. When you're in stocks, when your retirement account is in the stock market, you're out, you have no control. Your account is beyond your control. It's controlled by a financial institution. It's controlled by things that go on worldwide. It's controlled by decisions people make. And as your account bounces around, up, down, up, down, up, down, up, down, like a jack in the box. Pop goes your IRA. Anyway, the point is, is as things as Trump says this and Trump says that, and Congress does this and Congress does that, and Iran does this and Iran does that, your retirement account goes up, down, up, down, up, down. And you have no control. And then when it's time to make a withdrawal,

Uncle Sam has their hand out. Big time. But when you're in gold, you're in control because nobody makes money on that account except you. Gold is gold is gold is gold, baby. Gold is a real form of money. It can't be manipulated. It's gold. So you're in control when you're in gold. You're out of control when you're in stocks. Does that make sense? And I'm going to ask a question. How many of you out there that have an IRA or a 401k, how many of you trust Wall Street? Be honest. Do you trust Wall Street? Do you trust the federal banking system? If the answer is no, then my question to you is, do you always give your money to people you don't trust? Think about how dumb that sounds. I don't trust my next door neighbor, but I'm going to have him hold $200,000 of my money. Think about how stupid that sounds. If you don't trust Wall Street, when in doubt, get out. If you don't trust the federal banking system, when in doubt, get out. Now, who can you trust? Who can you trust with your money? How about God? Right? I ask you, do you trust Wall Street? No. Do you trust the banks? No. Do you trust God? Yes. Then why is God not managing your money? Just put your money in his money, physical gold and silver. So many people every week, Mr. Michaels, my account's going nowhere. I have an old 401k, this, that, blah, blah, blah, going nowhere. Yeah, I get it. But when you're in gold, you always go somewhere. And it's usually good. And Donald Trump is now competing with China to see who will be the first one to begin the revaluation of gold. This competition is going to drive gold through the roof. 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Or go to kennysgoldquiz.com and you'll get the good-looking Kenny Michaels, the Brad Pitt of precious metals. Sexiest guy on radio. 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They're fabulous. Their pricing is unbelievable. All right, I'm Kenny Michaels. This is Striking Gold. Let's go, let's go. The number to get me live, 888-961-0222. 888-961-0222. We finally have a competition between China and the United States on revaluing gold and silver. How exciting is this? If you're in gold, this is the news you've been waiting for. You want countries to fight over the price of gold and silver, because all that's going to do is benefit, you guessed it, gold and silver.
And by the way, you can watch me do this show right now on YouTube. Go to Striking Gold with Kenny Michaels. You can see the handsome Brad Pitt of Precious Metals right here live. Oh, by the way, I got to mention two things. I forgot. They're going to kill me if I don't say something. I have over 2,500 Instagram followers right now. And if you want to be a follower of mine on Instagram, go to Striking Gold with Kenny Michaels. And one last thing, if you're ever coming to Los Angeles or you're in Los Angeles, listen very carefully, ladies and gentlemen. I had dinner last night at a restaurant that is an Italian-Hungarian restaurant. Italian-Hungarian. Don't think I'm crazy. Okay? It is an Italian and Hungarian restaurant. It's called Posto, P-O-S-T-O 896. What a restaurant! Wow. I highly recommend Posto 896. Go there and eat. You'll love it. Fabulous food. All right. The number to get me live right now, 888-961-0222. I'm Kenny Michaels. This is Striking Gold. Donald Trump just posted a gold replica of himself on Mount Rushmore. You still don't think he's obsessed? Listen to this. Donald Trump rang the gold bell on Wall Street, and after he rang the bell, he said, I'm not giving the gold bell back. He's keeping it. He just added more gold to the White House. And when he does that, I add more gold to my IRA. I add more gold to what I have in my safe at home. When he adds gold, I add gold. When China adds gold, I add gold. Makes sense, right? Because every time somebody adds gold, what does it do to gold? Boom! When in doubt, get out. If you don't trust Wall Street, if you don't trust the federal banking system with your money, if you don't trust Wall Street with your money, think about what it looks like. I don't trust where my money is, but I'm leaving it there. How dumb does that sound to you? More importantly, listen to this. I ask this question almost on every show. How comfortable do you feel that your money will be there when you need it if you left it where it is, knowing what's going on in this world right now? If you at all are thinking, I'm not 100% comfortable, I don't feel comfortable, then when in doubt, get out. My IRA is in physical gold and silver. I'm very comfortable, 1,000%. I have zero doubt my money will be there when this good-looking dude is ready to hang up his cleats. I know my money's going to be there. Why? Because I'm invested in God's money. I don't trust Wall Street. I don't trust the federal banking system. I know too much. And so because I don't trust it, they don't have it, right? If I don't trust them, then I'm not giving them my money. There's a person that lives next door to me. I don't trust them. I'm not going to knock on their door and say, hey, I've got a couple $100,000 here. I want you to hold on to it for me while I, and then when I need it, please, you know, I'll call you and just bring it back over to me. But I don't trust these people. That's exactly what Wall Street is. You don't trust them, but you give them your money. What's wrong with you? Right? If you don't trust the banks, why give them your money? The great thing about buying gold and silver with cash is obviously there's no tax form as you're making money, right? Because the gold and silver sit in your home and they grow. It's a beautiful thing, baby. More importantly, your IRA, your 401k will be there when you need it. If you're in gold, if you're in paper, good luck to you. I'm going to say this. Uncle Sam loves you when you're in stocks. They hate you when you're in gold. I want to be hated. I want to be hated by my uncle. Okay? I want my uncle to hate me. I don't want my uncle to like me. That's why I'm in gold. The battle between China and the United States over who revalues gold, it's in the process now. This is so exciting. It's unbelievable.
It's unbelievable. So call Golden Crest Metals, 888-406-6200.

0: There's a company called Sky News, and I want to share this with you, okay? Sky News is saying the gold fever is back in the United States, and someone asked them, what has brought gold fever back? Here's what he says, the White House. Yes, of course! Our president is obsessed with gold. He's obsessed with outperforming China in everything he does. You know, come on, it's no secret. Whether you follow politics or not, everybody knows that Trump and Xi, U.S. and China, battle all the time about everything. They battle about Taiwan's independence. They battle about whether Russia should get out of Ukraine or not. They battle about everything. They don't like us, and we don't like them. And we compete with them, and they compete with us. They want the dollar gone. They want the yuan as the new reserve currency. So there's a battle, and now the battle has spilled over to gold. The battle has spilled over to gold. That is the greatest news you could hear if you own physical gold, not stupid stock, physical gold in your IRA or in your safe at home. That's the best news you could hear. We've all been waiting for the battle between China and the U.S. to see who revalues gold first, and it's on. Okay? Gloves are off. It's on. Trump wanted to keep the gold bell from Wall Street, the one he rang to open up Wall Street. Okay? Secondly, gold has taken over the treasury as the number one asset for foreign reserves. That means foreign companies are no longer keeping the dollar as a reserve. They're keeping gold. Everything's gold. Everything's silver. Everything's gold. Everything's silver. Where the hell is your IRA today or your 401k? If you're not in gold, get in gold. If you're in gold, get more gold and silver. Get it. Okay, we're going to go to the phones. Let's go to line one. We're going to line three. I'm sorry. We're going to talk to Peter in Rhode Island. Peter, welcome to the show.
1: Thank you, Ken.
0: How you doing, buddy?
1: Good.
0: Turn him up.
1: How about yourself?
0: I'm doing great, sir. Go ahead, sir.
1: Good. I was just questioning some of your statements. When you say gold doesn't crash, in fact, it can. It's down probably 20% now.
0: Sir, let me explain something to you. Sir, let me explain something to you. Gold has been around 6,000 years, has never gone to zero. Gold will have days it dips. Gold will have days it goes up. Gold does not crash. Not only that, sir, do you know even with the dips, in the last year, gold is up almost 42%. Silver is up over 100%. Even with the dips, even with oil prices going up, even with all the turmoil, gold performs. Always has, always will. Gold is the only form of real money there is. Everything else in the world is credit. Period. Period.
1: Again, if the world goes to hell, and I'm not saying it will, but if it does, I don't need gold. I need food, and I'm not going to trade somebody if they say, hey, I got grandkids and stuff. They say, hey, you give me your gold and I'll give you some food. I don't care about, I can't eat gold. It doesn't
0: Sir, no one's asking you to eat gold, but that gold's going to save your life one day. Why is it 21 states in this country? Do your homework, buddy boy. Why is it 21 states in this country now accept gold and silver?

0: is legal tender. Why are they now starting to make debit cards backed by gold? Why is it that now Florida is allowing you to barter with physical gold and silver? Why is that, sir? Do your homework. Do your homework before you call into a show thinking you know what you're talking about. Do your homework.
1: You're saying it, buddy boy.
0: Okay. Listen, I'm going to say something right now. If you're going to call into this show, I'm welcome to have a you're welcome to have a discussion with me 100%. Do your homework. Do your homework. If you want to get educated, I'll educate you. I spend probably 8 days a week, 26 hours a day studying gold. That's why I do this show, to educate people. Okay? Anybody who tells me gold isn't real money, it needs therapy. You need therapy. My God, read the Bible. I do. I read it. Read it. It says gold and silver provides you divine wealth and divine peace. If it wasn't money, why would it give you divine wealth? Did God make a mistake? Hello? God doesn't make a mistake. Get real. All right. The number to get me live, 888-961-0222. That's the number to get me live. I'm Kenny Michaels. I'm fired up now, baby. I'm Kenny Michaels. This is Striking Gold. All right. 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Okay. 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I love these people who think gold's going to crash. These people are nuts. All right. Here we go. Now, let me share this. Back to the competition. China and the United States. Now, China just launched a gold clearinghouse for the first time ever in Hong Kong. For the first time ever. What does that mean? It means they're in the process of revaluing gold and silver. That's what everybody wants. That's what everybody's waiting for. That's what we've been waiting Trump to do. Trump said in a video I played for you way back when about going to Fort Knox and verifying all the gold. Right? And he said there's 400 tons there. That's what he said.
2: Listen, we're getting a little bit shaky. We're getting the yips on this stuff. Like, I want to find out. So we're going to open up the doors. I'm going to see if we have gold there. We want to find out. We're going to open the doors. We're going to inspect Fort Knox. We want to make sure that we actually have 400 tons of gold.
0: 400 tons of gold, and our president's going there to audit Fort Knox and verify it's there. Last president to do that, Franklin Delano Roosevelt, right? I've done my homework, okay? Coinkydinky, the last time gold got repriced, you guessed it, Roosevelt, same guy that went to Fort Knox. Now you got another president doing it. Now you got a president who just put gold, he just posted gold pictures of himself on Mount Rushmore. Let's go! Come on, China. Come on, U.S. Have your battle with gold. Because anybody in gold's going to benefit. All right, I'm Kenny Michaels. 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We'll be right back.

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5: 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On Instagram, just go to Striking Gold with Kenny Michaels. Become a follower of mine. I'd love to have you. By the way, real quick, want to mention about Posto 896. It's a restaurant in Encino, California. You got to try it, guys. It's absolutely fabulous. Anyway, all right. The number to get me live, 888-961-0222. Before I have some very good callers that are holding. I have a Harold and I have a Ron. Stay put, guys. I'm going to come to you in just a minute. And there's something I got to say. The dude that called in earlier to the show, the guy that didn't know what he was talking about, hear me out. In the year 2000, if you had $100,000 in cash, today you'd buy $47,800 worth of goods with that same $100,000. However, Mr. Rhode Island, if you had $100,000 in gold in the year 2000, today you'd buy over $800,000 worth of goods. Where the hell do you want your money? When the you-know-what hits the you-know-what, I want to be in gold. I want to be in real money. I don't want to be in paper. Paper's going to be worthless. What the hell do I want to be in paper for if the you-know-what hits the you-know-what from the you-know-who? Because you know why. Now, if you can figure all that out, call into the show and let me know. Okay? All right. You know what I'm talking about. You always want real money. Anybody who thinks, Rhode Island or not, that the dollar is real money, pull it out of your stinking pocket and read the darn thing. It says it's a note. Read it. Look at it. It says it's a note. Stocks are fantasy. Crypto fantasy. Digital fantasy. The only form of real money there is in the world is physical gold and silver. If anyone would like to dispute that, feel free to call me. Okay? Because there's no disputing it. It's the only form of real money there is. All right, let's go to the phones. We got two great callers. I'm going to go to line six first. We're going to go to Ron in Connecticut. Connecticut's a beautiful state. Ron, welcome to the show, brother.
6: Ken, hi.
5: How you doing, Ron?
6: Ken, can you hear me?
5: I can hear you, sir.
6: Okay. I enjoy your show. Ken, one quick question. Why are financial planners, fiduciaries, so reluctant to advise clients to invest heavily in gold?
5: Okay. Now, this is probably the best question. You know what I'm going to do for you? This is such a good question that I want you to stay on the line, and I'm going to have my screener, Wendy, when I'm done answering your question, get your address, and I'm going to ship you a box of Omaha steaks for this question. Okay? Okay?
6: Okay, Ken, sounds great.
5: All right, listen carefully to me. Financial advisors, fiduciaries, financial planners are against gold because they are not licensed to sell hard assets, and they are commission-based individuals. What that means is they're paid by something called assets under management, meaning the more money they manage, the more money they make. They cannot sell you physical gold. They don't have the capability nor the license to do so. They only make money on what they can sell you. If you go to a Lexus dealer and you start talking Mercedes, why is that guy so against you buying a Mercedes? Why, sir? Do you know why?
6: No.
5: No, because he sells Lexus. He can't sell Mercedes, right?
6: Okay.
5: Right?
6: I can dig it, okay.
5: You can dig it. I don't want you to dig anything, sir. You don't have to dig the gold out of the ground. I can get it to you. You don't have to dig anything, but listen to me. But listen to me. So if you can only sell Lexus, you're going to talk bad about any other car because the only car you can make money on is Lexus, right?
6: That's right.
5: All right.
6: You're right. You're right on that.
5: These guys that you're asking about only sell paper products, stocks, bonds, mutual funds, whatever. They sell trash. So at the end of the day, they make money on what they sell you. Do you understand that part?
6: Yes.
5: So if they can't sell, if they can't sell physical gold, they're going to poo-poo it. Nobody with a brain today poo-poos physical gold and silver.
6: I get the picture. Yeah.
5: Yeah. So
6: I get the picture, Ken.
5: I want to say this to you, and this goes to you, Ron, and everybody else. If you think your financial advisor has your best interest, you're a fool. Okay? At the end of the day, this is your money, not his. Remember this. Ladies and gentlemen, when you contact me to move your retirement account or your cash, or you go to kennysgoldquiz.com, I work for you. You don't work for me. I work for you. And at the end of the day, this is your money, not mine. Just like it's your money, not your financial guys. Gold is still the most profitable investment in America today, period. And where we're going with China and the U.S., it's the most exciting investment right now. People are excited about gold. There's a gold fever, according to Newsweek. There's a gold fever running through this country. Okay? And so you have to stand up to your financial guy and say, hey, it's my money. Move it. I'm calling Kenny Michaels. Kenny Michaels, help me move my money. And Kenny Michaels will help you move your money, period. But that answers your question why they don't promote it, okay?
6: I'm getting a clearer picture now, yes. I have some...

0: substantial assets invested in the stock market and the equities, et cetera. And I've had a couple of planners in the past, never any recommendation to promote gold.
1: Yeah, and I just
0: now I know that I can't do it.
1: That's right. And I want to ask you a question. How much do you trust Wall Street, sir?
0: Well, I mean, the average return is about 10% over the years.
1: Okay, the average return in the last year on gold's almost 40. Silver's over 100. My question to you is, how much do you trust Wall Street? How much do you trust Wall Street? That's the question.
0: Yeah, right. My trust is waning.
1: Your trust is waning. So you give money to people who your trust is waning. Do you trust your next door neighbor, sir?
0: Yes.
1: Oh, well, that's good. You'd give him money, right? And tell him to hold on to it for you.
0: Depends on, yeah. No, okay. All right. You're leading me there. Okay.
1: Yeah, you got it, brother. You got it. Listen. With everything going on in the world today, how comfortable do you feel that your money will be there when you need it if you left it where it is? How comfortable do you feel? Be honest.
0: I would say 50%, 50-50 either
1: 50-50.
0: Way.
1: 50-50. You know? Okay, now watch this. I'm in 100, my IRA is 100% in gold and silver. I'm 1,000% sure my money's going to be there when I need it because it always has been. You're only 50% certain your money's going to be there. When in doubt, get out.
0: Okay, Ken. All right, I'll take your advice.
1: Now, listen.
0: I've always admired gold investment, but I was reluctant to commit large sums of money to it.
1: Yeah, well, you should be putting most of your money, depending on your age, into physical gold and silver. You'll feel a lot better with a lot more peace. Anyway, listen, I'm gonna put you back on hold. Wendy is going to get your address. That's probably the best question anyone's ever asked on this show, and I'm sending you a case of Omaha Steaks.
0: You're kidding.
1: Okay?
0: Hey, Kenny. You're a fine man.
1: Good.
0: Fine guy. Thank you very much. I appreciate it.
1: You got it. Stay on the line. Do not hang up. All right. The number to get me live, 888-961-0222. I'm Kenny Michaels. This is Striking Gold. You can, by the way, you can go to kennysgoldquiz.com, and then you get the good-looking Brad Pitt of Precious Metals to help you. How exciting is that? Let's go to line five. We have a very patient Harold in, here we go, Rhode Island. All right, let's go to Harold. Harold, welcome to the show.
2: Happy Sunday, my handsome, wise brother. You got all the wisdom, sir. Everybody's doing the big coin and all that crazy stuff, you know?
1: Yeah, I do know, sir.
2: And the people,
1: I do know, sir. The people that invest in Bitcoin crack me up. What they don't realize is they're investing in air. And in case you don't know this, some people don't, air is free, right? If you don't believe me, take a deep breath right now, sir, and tell me what that cost you.
2: Well, I was very skeptical. I wouldn't cross that bridge, but they were so mesmerized and trying to hypnotize me to do it. The only thing I can believe in is your vibes are making me so comfy and cozy, sir. You make it groovy for me to even be safe to part with something. I was paranoid, and they were putting 25, 50,000 and even more in Bitcoin, okay? And like you said, you can't see that. Your gold, you know where it is.
1: Not only do you know where it is, sir, anytime you want the gold in your hand, you can hold it in your hand. Has anyone, please call into this show, please, right now, 888-961-0222. If you've ever held a Bitcoin in your hand, please, somebody call me and tell me what it looks like, please. What does it feel like? I want to know.
2: You know,
1: somebody.
2: I was waiting for my knight in shining armor, and here we are together, sir. Kenny, it's Max. I listened to you last Sunday, okay?
1: Sir, I just want to tell you something, Harold. I'm not really a knight in shining armor. I just want to say that I'm passionate as hell about what I do. I'm passionate about, and the reason I'm passionate is because I know it works. Do you know why? Because it worked for me. I'm 64 years old. I'm a senior. Right. I know I don't look it. I know I don't sound it. I know I don't feel like it. I know I have more energy than most 30-year-olds. I get it. Most people can't believe I'm 64. They can't believe it. Sometimes I can't believe it. But the point.

0: point is I look in the mirror this morning when I got ready to come to the studio, and I'm like, holy smokes, dude, you're 64. You don't look above 25. But anyway, hey. It doesn't matter. Listen to me. Listen to me.
1: Kenny, I'm almost 75, and they think I'm 65. So
0: there you go. Well, there you go. So so you know what I'm talking about. So listen very carefully to me. At the end of the day, Harold, I'm a senior. I watched what gold did for me when I moved my IRA into gold. I watched firsthand what gold and silver did for me. And now I'm determined to make sure every senior out there gets the same joy and the same benefit and the same peace of mind and the same comfort and the same growth that I'm getting. So I'm passionate about this.
1: I want you to adopt me immediately. Okay,
0: sir, no problem. You call me. You go to kennysgoldquiz.com. We'll get adoption papers filled out. Okay, sir?
1: Let me just say this, sir. I don't have internet, sir. And I told the girl I have trouble communicating. I don't have a laptop. I'm almost 75. I didn't get there yet, you know? So if there's some other way you can connect me,
0: I think the young lady's got your phone number. I believe Wendy has your phone number. I think she just sent it to me, actually. So I've just written it down, and I will call
1: all
0: you.
1: Right, well, I will call you
0: or one of my assistants will call you to help you. Okay, buddy?
1: All right. God bless and enjoy. It's nice to get something groovy going that makes a lot of sense, Kenny. God bless you.
0: All right. God bless you, brother. Have a great day. God bless. Bye-bye. All right. The number to get me live, 888-961-0222. That's the number to get me live. I'm Kenny Michaels. This is Striking Gold. 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By the way, the reason I like Golden Crest Metals, and by the way, there's a young lady by the name of Carrie in Washington that's holding. Carrie, stay on the line. I'm going to get to you here in just a minute. 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Nobody fails the quiz. All right. Carrie's been very patient on line 7. Let's go to her. Carrie, good morning.
2: Hey, good morning. How are you?
0: My first time
2: listening to you.
0: I am beyond blessed, ma'am. Any more blessed, I'd be up with the Lord. So go ahead. How can I help you?
2: Hey, so I was just curious. You know, you always hear about people buying gold and burying it in their backyard. But the thing I've noticed is at Costco, they sell a little bar of gold. What do you know about that?
0: What do I know about that? Stay away from that stuff. I did a video. There's a video out there. It's probably really? On my Instagram somewhere where I actually was walking out of Costco. I had done some shopping at Costco, and I was pushing the cart to my car, and I stopped by to see their gold. And if you watch my video, it tells you steer clear and away from that. Why? You never want to buy bars. Here's what the public doesn't know. Back in 2010, Obama did some things with gold and silver where certain products are reportable to the government, other products are not. And so you want to make, you don't want bars. Okay, what are you going to do with a little gold bar, ma'am? Can I ask you what you're going to do with it? If the you know what hits the you know what from the you know what by the you know who, if that happens, if that happens, what are you going to do? You're going to take a little gold bar into Ralph's grocery store, if you have a Ralph's there or a Sprouts or a Whole Foods. Safeway. You're going to go in and go, hey, I got this little gold bar and I really need some chicken scallopini, please, and a little Hulu chicken. Really?
2: Okay, so don't do that. I've never bought gold, but I hear what you're saying.
0: You don't want bars. You don't want bars. You don't want bars. You don't want bars.
2: Okay, I get it. Might be a great thing to buy for my kids.
0: Yes, so, yes, it is. Because
2: anyway, thank you.
0: Because listen to me. 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That's fabulous. But you want to buy the right products. 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Okay?
2: Okay, one more quick question. So how do I, like the product, do I ever see it?
0: Of course, if you're buying it cash, it comes to your home. Of course.
2: And then what do you do with it once it's in your
0: home? Well,
2: if
0: you have a safe, you put it in your safe at home, and you let it just shine in your safe at home and relax, chill out, put your hands together behind your head like you're chilling out on a lounge chair, you know what I mean? and you finally have something that's real. It's real money. And if that grows, see, if you earn interest in the bank gives you a tax form. Then you pay tax on the little bit of interest the bank gave you, so you made nothing, right? That's how the scam of America works in the banking system, right? Well, gold doesn't work that way. Gold sits in your home and makes money, and nobody's handing you a tax form.
2: All right, and then what do you do if you want to turn it in to get money?
0: You just pick up the phone and you contact Golden Crest Metals, who you bought it from, and say, hey, my name is Carrie from Washington, and I bought gold from you, and I would like to liquidate my metals. And they will buy it back from you. No fees, no commissions. They have the highest buyback price in the industry because they buy way above spot price, which is fabulous for you. And they don't report your buyback to the government because it isn't required. How's that sound?
2: Wow. How long is this business or gold? What are they called again?
0: Golden Crest Metals has been around about 5 years and they're very highly rated. Excellent company.
2: All right. What if they were to go under?
0: Well, the good news is you'll have American products that you'll own. You can sell them anywhere. They're recognizable all over the world.
2: Awesome. Thanks for your help.
0: You're welcome. Have a great day. Bye-bye. All right, the number to get me live, 888-961-0222. That's the number to get me live. I'm Kenny Michaels. This is Striking Gold. Okay. Let's go do one more caller. We got time for a caller? Yeah, good. All right, line 8. We're going to go to Nidra in Anaheim, California. Nidra, welcome to the show.
3: 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I'm looking for another company that I can trust to buy more gold and silver from.
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0: Okay. 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
3: I've got all of that.
0: Good.
3: I need to find.
0: Okay. 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Anytime you'll see the good-looking Brad Pitt of Precious Metals. Also, follow me on Instagram. Go to Striking Gold with Kenny Michaels. And don't forget, if you're in Los Angeles, please, dear God, have a dinner at Posto, P-O-S-T-O, 896 in Encino, California. It's Italian-Hungarian food. I know it sounds weird. Trust me when I tell you, this is what they serve before you enter the gates of heaven. All right, I'm Kenny Michaels. This is Striking Gold. We'll see you next week. God bless.

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9: From ABC News, I'm Chuck Sievertson. Iranian state media report that the country's foreign minister says negotiations with Oman concerning the Strait of Hormuz are in their final stages, but there are no details yet. Mideast allies pressured President Trump to call off attacks on Iran. This after Iran made threats of counterattacks. In Jordan, ABC's Matt Rivers.
10: Notably, Saudi Arabia has been very vocal publicly and privately urging the U.S. to de-escalate so its oil facilities wouldn't be targeted again by Iran. Iranian state media reported earlier that the country's foreign minister made calls to warn regional leaders about any escalation.
9: And states including Michigan and Georgia now joining Minnesota, reporting hacks into their water systems. Federal officials say Iran is suspected. ABC News senior investigative correspondent Aaron Katursky.
11: The FBI and the EPA are actively warning state officials in at least seven states, and it could grow beyond that, to disconnect their systems from the internet, or at least use a system that has some kind of a breaker. They're also urging utilities how to, you know, figure out how to revert to manual controls in the event that automated systems are somehow compromised.
9: Israel says it has problems with the Hamas disarmament deal. Israel says it won't withdraw until Hamas completely disarms. Hamas says it won't disarm until Israeli troops leave, stop bombing, and allow more humanitarian aid in. Three fires in Spokane, Washington have burned over 5,000 acres. Officials estimate at least 600 structures damaged or destroyed. California fire crews are fighting fires in the Sierra Nevadas and elsewhere in Central California. Utility PG&E spokesperson Jeff Smith says they'll notify customers of any necessary outages.
12: Sometimes we need to de-energize our lines so firefighters can get into the areas that they need to in order to fight the fire, or just making sure that we, you know, protect our infrastructure so we can keep the power on for folks.
9: You're listening to ABC News.
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15: And hello, everybody. I am Jim Clouk. You can call me Joe, Checkapro Joe. My family calls me Jimmy. Yeah, that's what I was when I was young, Jimmy. So, some close friends from high school and college still call me Jimmy. At some point, though, I had to grow up, Cody Johnson. How are you doing today?
16: They still call me Cody. How about that? I'm doing great. So thanks for having me here.
15: Cody Johnson from A1 Garage Door Service is joining me here in the Checkapro Radio Studios today to educate you, my listeners, on your garage door. There's a lot of things you don't know. We all take for granted that garage door. We roll up the driveway and hit the button. It opens, hopefully. We walk into the garage and hit the button. It should open or close. We go to our phones, to an app,

0: maybe a MyQ app, and hope it opens and closes the door. Cody, sometimes that doesn't work.
1: No, sometimes it doesn't work, and that's kind of why we're here today, isn't it? So I don't know if everybody knows this, but you should have an annual tune-up of your garage door, and it kind of like getting your vitals checked right at the doctor. And so today we have a great offer that Jim's going to tell you about, and I just hope a way that we can kind of, I can help educate you guys. So this will be fun.
0: Yeah, Cody, so you're younger than I am, but at my age, and honestly, a lot of people who listen to my show, they're over the age of 40. Some are over 50. We're encouraged to go, especially men, because women already go to the doctor a lot. Men, you got to sometimes drag them. Go to the doctor at least annually for a physical, an annual checkup, where they'll draw blood and they'll take your blood pressure and they'll look in your throat, your ears, your eyes to make sure that you're good for another year, right?
1: Yeah.
0: The same thing for garage doors.
1: Yeah, absolutely. So, and on top of that, you know, a lot of times our garage doors, they're super loud, right? Like you hit the button, it's shaking the house. You know, you wake your kids up. They live on the, and they're on the opposite side of the house and somehow they know when mom and dad are leaving.
0: How about waking your neighbors up? That's even worse.
1: It is worse. When they start making the homeowners association complaints, you know that's when you're in trouble. So, you know, if your door is noisy, it's a cry for help. So if your door is noisy, give us a call. Call us at A1 Garage. We'll get out there. We'll get it checked out and we'll get it super quiet and let you know what's going on in a garage door.
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1: 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We already trained them. Okay. My goal is like, hopefully they can help you educate you on your garage door. Have them walk you through that 29-point inspection. Have them explain kind of why, not so much that you're challenging, but like, Hey, Jim, can you help me understand why do you weigh my door? And then I would put the door on a scale and I would show Jim, your door is 5 pounds or less. That means your door is golden. Or Jim, your door is 45 pounds. Like my one of my technicians found this week, a door was 45 pounds on the ground and the customer didn't even know. He just had a remote control problem. I mean, think about what could happen. Worst case scenario is as that door goes up and that plastic gear inside that opener strips, that gear is going to strip. Now there's nothing holding the door up. The gravity's taking over and now we've got a guillotine. So our goal is for safety and for education. We're going to let you know what's going on. Plus, I want to get a 5-star review from you. My goal is my guys are going to provide a great customer experience for you. We want you to fall in love with us and be a raving fan. That's really my ultimate goal. It's not so much about us coming out and doing the rollers this time. That's a great benefit to you. Long-term relationship is what we're looking for here.
0: 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You got to call right now. 210-640-2349. That's 210-640-2349. The phone number, a little slower, 210-640-2349. So, Cody, I get a lot of questions. Hey, Joe, why do you do the radio show? I'll tell people a little bit of a secret. I've been doing radio for a long time. I fell in love with this medium back in college, so I've been doing this for over 40 years. Very long time. And then back in the early 2000s, early to mid-2000s, I had a problem with contractors, so I decided to start my own group. And I called it Check-A-Pro, where I, as a homeowner, would help my neighbors vet contractors, pre-qualify them, where we check insurance, licenses, and references. And then I decided, you know what, maybe I should take my experience on radio from years past and talk to a lot more people than just my neighbors locally. And yeah. So that's why we do this. It's so much fun.
1: That's awesome. And I think, like, I remember when I first signed up with you. And I was like, you're going to want me. You're going to want me. And you're like, well, no, no, no. Hold on. It doesn't work that way. Insurance. I want to see your insurance. I want to see how do you train your techs? You wanted to know all the details about how we provide our service to our clients. And then on top of that, you're like, give me references. I'm like, I have thousands of reviews. Check Google. Good enough, right? You said, no, not good enough. I want a list and I'm going to randomly call them and I'm going to make sure you did a great job for them. And that's what you did. It was very tough. But what I like about that is I appreciate it because you're looking out for our clients, because there are a lot of scam artists out there, right? We know this.
0: In your business, there are a lot.
1: Well, unfortunately, that might be true. I think there's a lot in a lot of homes, in a lot of service businesses. But you know, we stand behind our product. We've been in business since 2007, and you know, we train our techs in house. We train them in house. We have fully stocked vans. So that way, we're not inconveniencing the client. We don't want our client having to rebook day after day after day, waiting for some random parts to come in. We have 99% of the service. Services we provide is inside of our van for our clients. So if you choose to take advantage of us being there at that time, we can take care of you right then and there. And I really just appreciate the service you provide.
0: Thank you. We compliment each other. Without you, my listeners wouldn't be as protected. I really appreciate that because I can't have just any Chuck in a truck, Mike on a bike. Go down the list of those, right?
1: Stan on a van is also another one.
0: Stan. Can't have just any Tom, Dick, and Harry in the studio where I endorse them and promote them. Your whole family has been out to my home, and I appreciate all you do. 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That's 210-640-2349. The phone number, a little slower, 210-640-2349. There's only a few of these left, so call right now. 210-640-2349. That's 210-640-2349. Cody, questions come in all the time. And by the way, for those of you who are listening, if you would like to ask a question, you can email me, joe@checkapro.com. 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Lori writes in, why won't my garage door open or close all the way?
1: All the way, open or closed. So we're going both ways. So, well, so on that, I guess if it's not closing all the way, let me start with that one. Okay. So let's say it goes down a foot, comes back up, or it goes down all the way to maybe 2 inches from the bottom and comes back up. There could be several things that could be going on. Okay. Number one thing is the door hitting something. You know, if it's hitting something, it should stop and go back up. One of the most common things though is the little photo eyes at the bottom of the tracks. A lot of times those are misaligned, and when the door's not moving, you're like, they're both solid lights. They're not blinking. They're perfectly solid. Yes, but when you hit the button, look at those lights and see if it starts randomly blinking. All it takes is one blink. And so what's happening is as the door's moving, the track's vibrating and they're wiggling just a little bit. And it's like you're barely missing the bullseye. That's all that is. Or maybe there's a cobweb, or maybe the sun is hitting the sensor at different levels. And so just try to clean the sensor, just kind of rub them in the lens, make sure it's clear, nothing in the way. I've had grass leaves cause this problem before.
0: Really?
1: Yeah. And so as the door's moving, it's shaking, it's moving the grass leaf, getting it away. And so that would be a very common reason why the door wouldn't close. Now, if the door's not opening, let's say it goes up 6 inches, a foot, 2 feet, stops, falls back down. At that point, leave the door down. If the door is down, hear me clearly. If the door is down, you can try to disengage it. If the door is up, be very careful, because if there's something wrong, the door can slam down. So if the door...
0: And don't pull that cord above your head. On the rail, right? Don't pull unless the door's down.
1: Correct, because it's a safety thing, okay? Mm-hmm. So if the door doesn't lift, you could try to disengage it and see if it lifts manually. I've had it where maybe a lock is getting caught. Okay, oh, whoops, the kid did that, right? But a lot of times if the door's heavy, I can't lift it. It only, like, man, what, this door should feel like 5 pounds. What's happening here? It's probably a broken spring. And so that is a very common problem, especially after maybe a thunderstorm, or, hey, yes, last night it worked fine. It's, you know, it could be normal normal temperature, and then overnight it kind of cools off, and then and now it's heating up again. That expansion and contraction, it can pop, those springs break. If you ever hear like a shotgun or like a pan hitting the ground, like sometimes my kids are playing upstairs and the pan falls off we have like a rack that we put it on, and sometimes we don't connect it right, and it falls down and hits the ground. You're like, what is that? Well, it'll sound like that. And a lot of times it's the spring that broke overnight. So it's possibly one of those two things. What I would suggest, Lori, give us a call. We'll get out there. We'll do a tune-up, and we'll inspect it and figure it out and get it fixed for you.
0: 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Cody, we're going to take a quick break. When we come back, we're going to talk with Mike. He is on hold.
1: Awesome.
0: Yeah, and Mike has used you guys before, and he has something to tell us.
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0: 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The phone number, a little slower, 210-640-2349. Jerry, my producer, has been with me for 20 years.
1: Yeah.
0: Love Jerry. He's very loyal, and he's the guy that makes the show possible. So thank you very much, Jerry. Jerry's talking to my ear and putting on my screen that Mike is calling in. So let's go out and talk to Mike right now. Hi, Michael.
7: Yeah, I was out driving around, and I heard the talk show, and I listened, and my garage was 35 years old, so it had issues, so I'm getting a new door put in.
0: Oh, so you're getting a brand new door from A1 Garage Door?
7: Yes, new door. I didn't have a closer on it or anything. So, the old door was 35 years old. All the support beams on the doors had delaminated. In other words, everything was in bad shape. So I just decided to go ahead and instead of trying to rehab that door so it'll stand up to a closer, just go ahead and put a new door on it.
0: Fantastic. Would you recommend A1 Garage Door Service to your neighbors?
7: At this point, yes.
0: And if you were to give them a rating, like a star rating, one being lowest, five the highest?
7: I'd say from the input I got from the service guy, I'd have to give him a five. He was very knowledgeable, very upfront, spent a admirable amount of time going over everything with me. They seem to be a very stand-up company. Like I say, my garage was 35 years old. I don't go in and out that much because I usually park my jet skis in the garage. I've had to put a screwdriver in the door to hold the door up for years, and I'm like, this door needs to be worked on. Yeah, like I heard it and I go, you know what? Because the one thing I don't mess with, garage doors, the springs, I don't deal with that. Those things are dangerous.

0: We did a great job. He loved the experience from my tech. I'm going to find that tech. I'm going to take him out to lunch. I'm going to take care of him. Okay. So I'm going to tell him, great job. Now, this is what we expect, but hey, you've got to reward your own colleagues, right? And, but what I really love is that Mike says, I hit the button and it's silent. It's just silent now. Silence is golden, and that's what your garage door should be. And Mike, thank you very much for trusting us. And of course, hopefully you don't have any issues anytime down the future, but if you do, just give us a call. We'll get you taken care of.
1: I'm not trying to be a funny guy here when I say this. If your neighbor is in their garage and it's closed, should they hear your garage going up and down?
0: No, not
1: okay,
0: at all.
1: Okay, they shouldn't. Okay.
0: Not at all.
1: But people do hear it.
0: Oh, yeah. They can hear it maybe houses away. So there's some customers that have like an older screw drive opener, which is a screw that, you know, just a screw. You hit the button. It's just rattling and shaking. I mean, it almost sounds like a loud vehicle is almost what it sounds like. And you know, on those type of things, just get the stuff changed out. These are low investments. We have so much new technology, so much convenience now. The remotes are new. The wall switch will be new. We've got Wi-Fi built into a lot of these motor units now. You just hit a button from your cell phone. It opens and closes. You can give it to your college kid that, you know, maybe they're off at college and you're like, they always lose my remote, so I'm not giving them a remote. Well, they can come home and you just give them access to your Wi-Fi app or your app, and they can just open and close it from their cell phone. I mean, there's so many convenient things. Plus, the safeties are so much better now. Mm. And now there's battery backups, belt drives. Get a quiet opener. You deserve it. You shouldn't have to, like, put earmuffs on every time you open the door every morning.
1: When I press my garage door, and I'm kind of a nerd, a geek, and I did make an investment in these. So I'll just let everybody know that I've got good garage door openers, okay? But that's really not what makes my door special. They're good. They're not the best. What is the best, though? I believe my springs are very, very good, but the door, oh my goodness, the rollers. That's what makes a difference in the look and the feel and the sound. Very little sound. When I press that button or my wife presses that button, Cody, it's smooth, like a brand new Cadillac versus an old Chevy truck from 1960. Right?
0: Yeah, yeah.
1: Okay. It's just quiet and smooth. You can put the best garage door opener on an old loud door and you're not going to feel so good.
0: Correct. Yes, absolutely. You're absolutely right. Look, the rollers are the wheels, right? So there's three types of wheels. Let's call it wheels. All right. So one wheel has no ball bearings. They just drag. They square off. When you hit the button, you kind of hear it screeching, and then it's smooth, and then screeching. It's like, what's happening here? Well, it makes sense. There's a plastic roller with a stem. There's no ball bearings. So anytime pressure is applied, it just locks up, and it's literally getting stuck. What do you think's going to happen? It's going to get gouged. It's going to get stuck bad enough. Door's going to go crooked. Something bad's going to happen. Noise, that type of noise is not a good thing. We need to find it, hunt it down, and fix it. Then you got metal rollers. Metal rollers, they have ball bearings, so that's definitely better than the just plastic ones. But on those metal rollers, they'll tick, tick, tick, tick, tick, tick, tick. They have ball bearings, right? And like, if I shake it, it'll sound like a baby rattle or a maraca.
1: Oh, goodness.
0: So on those are definitely better than the regular plastic ones, but they still wear down, and you have metal on metal. Metal wheels on metal tracks. So now what we have is a nylon-coated roller. They're going to be longer lasting, smoother. The ball bearings are much better, so they're going to last a lot longer at a heavier weight door, by the way. A heavier weight rating is what I mean. And so a lot smoother, a lot quieter. When pressure is applied, they still roll, and there's still something you can apply oil to, you know, every quarter if you wanted to. Yeah, our goal is to make your door smooth and quiet again, like it should have been to begin with.
1: Call Cody and his team right now. I'm going to review this again. We are running out of time if you want to take advantage of this offer here on the Check A Pro radio show with my expert, Cody Johnson from A1 Garage Door Service. 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A bundled price here on my radio show today for just $129. Only 10 of my listeners are going to get this today, but most of these are gone. Jerry, my producer, is telling me you've got to call now. So call now. Here's Cody's number. 210-640-2349. That's 210-640-2349. Cody's number again is 210-640-2349. Cody, some people have a garage door that they hate. I think we all have a list of things.

0: things. Boy, if I had the money or the time, or if I knew who to call, I would get a new fence. I would get my front door replaced. I would get new carpet, new paint. But the garage door, what percentage of the garage door is the face of our homes?
1: Up to 40% of the face of the home.
0: Okay, yeah. So I love my garage doors. I talk about them all the time, like they're my children or my pets. Way less maintenance, by the way, having a garage door than having children or pets, just FYI. Okay, and so I see them every time I roll up the driveway, front and center. And I've got two garage doors. I've got a double one and a single one, right? Yes. So three-car garage. There's just a lot of face there. And I wanted new ones. My wife wanted new ones. She's the one that really pushed to get the windows. We got those windows in.
1: Right.
0: You know, I love them. My point is, there's no excuse not to have Cody and his team come out, because they don't charge any money for a garage door quote. So you guys will come out. You have thousands of recommendations in terms of options, and you can actually help them envision it on a computer screen before they buy it.
1: So normally, you know, I've been in this industry for a long time, and most of the time, most people say, "How much is a door?" And they don't even ask you questions. They just guess. Somebody will just guess, this might be the price. They don't give you options. They don't tell you what color. They don't give you different stamp patterns, what I call flavors of the garage door. And so what we do is we take a picture of the front of your house, and we have our product specialist. So my technician, you're going to see them take a lot of pictures. They're going to measure a lot of stuff. And that way we can give you all your options. There's different tracks that we could do. Maybe you have more headroom. We'll explain what that means, but maybe we should need the door to come up a foot before it comes back. That way, when you open up the hatchback of your SUV, it doesn't hit the door and scratch and dent your door, your car. So we have a lot of options if depending on how your house is constructed. But we'll take a picture of the outside, and what we'll do is we'll overlay different images of, like, say you have a white door now. Maybe you wanted a black door, but you don't know exactly what it'll look like. You can kind of think about it, but you wonder. There's no wondering. There's no guesswork. We're going to actually take that design door. We're going to build it out. We're going to put it overlaid, and we're going to show you on a tablet so you can see exactly what your new door is going to look like, and all of that. It's a great experience for our clients. They told me that, like, when we first did it, I'm like, I wonder how the client's going to feel. They tell us they love it. They love it. And I'm like, are you sure? Because, like, I know it takes a little bit more of your time. They like it because there's no guesswork anymore. And we help pare down the options. Hey, what's a beige door look like? What's this stamp pattern? Different grooves in the door. What does that look like? We'll show you. That way you don't have to guess. And most of our clients, they absolutely love the process.
0: 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The phone number, a little slower, 210-640-2349. Cody's phone number again is 210-640-2349. So, Cody, before the show wraps up, and we've talked about a lot of different things, have we missed anything you want to get across to our listeners?
1: Well, you know, we were talking about doors, right? And one thing I did miss is that, according to Remodeling Magazine, the garage door is the number one ROI, return on investment, that there is. It's 194% return on investment, better than redoing your kitchen, redoing your bathroom. Mm-hmm. By the way, this is a lot lower upfront cost. We also have promotional payments. So a lot of times people push it off. I'm going to do it in a couple of years. Do something for you now. Like, why do you want to wait for the next home buyer? Do it now so you can enjoy it. We have energy efficient garage doors. It'll actually pay for itself, not just in home equity, but also in less energy loss leaking out of the garage. So I wanted to bring that to our listeners' attention.
0: Yep. Call now. Here is Cody's number once again. 210-640-2349. That's 210-640-2349. Again, Cody's number to get this fantastic offer. The phone number, a little slower, 210-640-2349. Cody, I wanted to explain to people who are listening to the program, my listeners, really why you do this. There's a few reasons. You really want to help people.
1: Yep.
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1: 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I want to get five-star experiences and get referrals. That's my only goal here.
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0: right, here we go. This is the Markley, Van Camp, and Robbins Show. I'm Scott Robbins. Right over there, you see that guy right there? That's David Van Camp. That's David Van Camp. And the other guy over there, well, he's not here. He'll be back tomorrow. That's Jamie Markley.
1: Yes. Well,
0: all right.
1: Got a quick news update here.
0: Yeah, I want to hear that one.
1: Mikey Sherrill, the governor of New Jersey, has been caught. Well, I mean, she wasn't governor when this happened, but her state has been caught registering 6,600 or so people who are not citizens to vote. And about 400 of them actually voted.
0: Yes.
1: Well, that's a problem, right?
0: Oh, yeah.
1: We all know that's a problem.
0: Oh, yeah.
1: And so, you know, the Trump administration wants the data of the people who were registered to vote, and specifically wants those 400 or so who voted. They want that information. Because, like I said just a few minutes ago, I can kind of understand if somebody through no fault of their own was registered to vote because the state of New Jersey had a glitch. Sure.
0: Right.
1: Then I can understand. If they didn't go to the polls and cast a ballot, okay, yeah, that fine, I suppose. Don't turn that over. I don't know. I think you probably should turn over any information about non-citizens registered to vote, but that's just me. But I can understand that argument. I cannot, for the life of me, understand the argument of withholding the information for the 400 or so who actually did vote. They broke a law. This isn't a non-consequential thing. Mikey Sherrill was asked about this.
2: The Trump administration is seeking, I believe by today, the list of non-citizens who are registered to vote and the approximately 400 that did vote. To what extent will your administration comply with the Trump administration's request in that regard?
3: As I have said, I am not in the habit of turning over private identifying administration information of the citizens of New Jersey. This federal government is weaponizing the government against individuals that disagree with them. They weaponized my private data against me in my election, and so I am working to protect people and their private data here in New Jersey.
0: Okay.
1: But they broke the law. If they voted illegally, that's breaking the law. Shouldn't there be some sort of justice?
0: I would think so. I some sort of punishment to make sure it doesn't happen again. You know, I mean, that seems fair to me. These people.
1: It's such a joke, man, except this is like deadly serious business.
0: It is. I agree.
1: Talking about, and these are just the people that we know of. These are the people who got caught. And apparently none of them are going to be criminally held liable for it or civilly liable for it. There's nothing.
0: And you know this is not a one-off. I mean, you know this is happening in a lot of different places right now.
1: No.
0: Whether they clean up on their own now that someone's been caught. But I think the example should be set. I mean, it has to.
1: Oh, for sure.
0: I don't know. You know, and again, I mean, I remember Trump when he was talking about this and the votes and people were like, that's nuts. And there's, you know, he's saying this stuff without evidence. That was their big deal all the time, right?
1: Yeah.
0: And now you start to peel this onion away and you're starting to see more and more of this stuff going on.
1: Mm-hmm.
0: And again, David, are we any closer? Are we any closer? Than the Save America Act today than we were yesterday.
1: No, it's not.
0: Is this thing dead in the water?
1: I think so. Yeah, I'd love to be wrong about that, but I think it's gone.
0: I don't understand. By the way, in midterms, you may lose your majority.
1: Yeah,
0: you idiots.
1: Yep.
0: So let's get it done.
1: No, they won't. They won't get it done. They're not going to.
0: God, I just don't. I don't get it. Can somebody tell me why this is not happening?
1: Well, I think there's a follow the money aspect to it. Probably, there's also a stick it to Trump moment because a couple of the senators are bitter that Trump endorsed their opponents. They lost their primaries and boo-hoo. I don't know what to tell you. They say, well, the calendar's not on our side. Well, you've been saying that for months and months and months, like when the calendar would have been on your side. And I know, yes, I'm going to bring it up again. You have time for the dog parade, but not time for the Save America Act.
0: Okay. Again, the very few things in the world of politics perplex me like this one.
1: Yeah.
0: Because it really does. And again, this is something the American people, and it's hard to find polling like this, that overwhelmingly, Democrat, Republican, whatever, seem to favor.
1: Yeah.
0: I don't understand.
1: And seeing this just from a few minutes ago, Ron DeSantis, the governor of California, a guy who was in Congress and obviously a very successful governor on his own, says that I think the chance the Senate actually passes a real SAVE Act before August, or the August break, rather, is basically zero. And It's like there's an echo in here. Happy to be wrong about this, but I don't think I am. Yeah, it's just not going to happen.
0: Unreal.
1: Mm-hmm.
0: Dude, I just, no, seriously. I'm so frustrated with this thing.
1: Oh, yeah.
0: And it really, pox on your house for not getting this done.
1: Oh, yeah.
0: And just, you know, your dog parades and your stupid, I mean, what kind of leadership is this, by the way? You can't get this done?
1: Yep, you can't get
0: what it. What else? You can't get anything done, then.
1: Nope. Nope, they got permitting reform, which I understand. Permitting reform is an important thing. I think securing our elections would be a more important thing.
0: I can't think of anything that would be more important right now, to be honest with you.
1: But
0: I mean, it's just crazy. And by the way, we have evidence that this is happening all over the place.
1: Yes.
0: What are we doing?
1: Well, in blue states.
0: To make sure. God.
1: Yeah, blue states are actively going out of their way to hide the data because they're saying, well, this is about privacy for blah, blah, blah, blah, blah. Yeah, the same people who are keeping track of COVID vaccinations are worried about your privacy now. No, you're worried about protecting cheating. That's what it looks like to me.
0: The same reason you want to open borders.
1: Yes.
0: I mean, it all comes back to the same thing.
1: Yeah.
0: Golly.
1: All right. Are you ready for your big trifecta, Scott?
0: Yeah, I'm pissed off. All right. Let's go ahead. Yeah.
4: Are you ready? It's the three most important news stories of the day.
5: I hit the trifecta.
4: Well, at least according to Scott Robbins. It's the trifecta on the Markley, Van Camp, and Robbins Show.
1: Trifecta, top three stories of the day, according to Scott Robbins. Scott, well, we count him down 3-1. Usually,
0: yeah,
1: Casey Kasem is along for the ride to help us do that, but
0: not so much.
1: He vacations with Markley. I think he was Markley's caddy.
0: I was just going to say that, too. I think he was Markley's caddy, yes.
1: Yeah, he doesn't really like playing anymore. His hips have gone out. But
0: he was a mean golfer in his day. So.
1: And he also really loves walking the course. He just likes being outside.
0: Right, and he understands the mathematics of it. Yeah, he gets it all, yes.
1: All right, but we still do count him down 3-1. Number three, what do you got, Scott?
0: Speaking of things that you go, my gosh, I can't believe this is still going on. The Arizona sheriff, leading the investigation into Nancy Guthrie's kidnapping, said today that he's still positive the case will be solved. Now, we're 6 months and no new leads at all, by the way. Savannah Guthrie issued a tearful new plea to the abductors, asking them to do the right thing. He went on to say, "We have so much DNA to sort through." Really? You do? That's what he said.
1: Huh.
0: "We have so much in terms of video evidence to look at. So I'm still positive that we're going to resolve this case." And he went on to directly appeal to anyone with information to come forward, then hope it could help the investigation. He said, "We're working just as hard as we can. There's no lead too small. We, like Savannah today, we encourage you. If you know something, saw something, please let us know."
1: I
0: find this hard to believe. What do you mean, so much more DNA evidence to go through? What does that mean?
1: Yeah, I don't know, because I thought they found some DNA and then ruled out
0: who
1: that could be.
0: What are we talking about here?
1: Video
0: evidence? What video evidence? Everybody's seen it.
1: Yeah, the person or people who took Nancy Guthrie are in the wind. They're gone.
0: I agree, they're gone.
1: I don't think we'll ever really know what happened.
0: She's gone, too, and I don't know if we'll ever know where the body is.
1: Nope.
0: I don't know if we'll ever know that.
1: It's very sad.
0: And it is. It's incredibly sad, but this sheriff just needs to, okay, let me know when you got something, okay?
1: Right.
0: Enough of this nonsense.
1: It hasn't been exactly prime time.
0: No, he hasn't been at all.
1: Yeah.
0: No. All right, story number two today. Alleged $32 million COVID-19 fraud fugitive captured in Jamaica and returned to the U.S.
1: Oh, okay.
0: One of the FBI's most wanted alleged COVID-19 fraud fugitive has been returned to the U.S. after he was captured in Jamaica. One thing I'll say about Kash Patel, he will find you. He will hunt you down and find you. Kash Patel said that this person, she, had been living under the fake identity, get this, Harley Newman. Harley Newman. I think I worked with her back in the middle 80s.
1: Yeah.
0: Well, she was doing 10 hits in a row, and I was too, while evading charges tied to an alleged $32 million pandemic relief fraud scheme. Elaine and Jean Escow is her real name. Arrived back in South Florida after Jamaican authorities arrested her after a federal manhunt. Prosecutors allege she helped fraudulently obtain more than $32 million in taxpayer-funded COVID-19 relief funds and then took off, left the country, failing to appear in court.
1: Really?
0: She was indicted in 2025 on charges including conspiracy to commit wire fraud, conspiracy to commit money laundering, multiple counts of money laundering, according to the U.S. Attorney's Office. But they found her, and they're shipping her back. $32 million siphoned from the COVID-19 relief fund.
1: Man.
0: You knew that was going to be a cluster once it started, didn't you?
1: Oh, okay. Yeah, of course.
0: Yeah.
1: And yeah. How many times have we heard a different... you know, inspectors general for different cabinets saying, yeah, this is combined probably the biggest fraud that America has ever seen.
0: Ever, yeah.
1: Yeah.
0: Harley Newman. Gotta say, I like that.
1: That was your stunt girl.
0: You're right. She,
1: on your top 40 morning.
0: She was wacky. She did the wacky stuff, yeah. Let's check with Harley Newman on the streets. Right. Okay, story number three. A transgender woman who fled the U.S. seeking asylum in the Netherlands now fears she could be hurt or killed.
1: Yeah.
0: After she was stuck in a refugee camp. She was placed in one because that's what they do with you when you are looking for asylum.
1: Mm-hmm.
0: There are over 2,000 people in this camp, apparently. The Red Cross pulled out aid workers, as a matter of fact. They don't even want any part of this. For years, people that are fleeing war and prosecution, including Somalis and Syrians, who say it remains too dangerous to return home despite the fall of al-Assad, Bashir. Now a new wave has been arriving, transgender Americans, who fled the U.S. fearing for their own safety after Donald Trump was reelected.
1: Mm-hmm.
0: The asylum seeker, Jane Michelle Ark, left the United States after she said it became increasingly volatile for transgender people. She said, I use another couple of lines out of the story. She said, now I just got to tell you what happened. She said that she was fleeing the country. She said it was the dumbest thing she's ever done.
1: Mm-hmm.
0: She said, I did it because I was afraid for my life. I didn't do this in secret. I talked to everybody I knew. I said, I'm planning to do this wildly stupid thing. And I did. And it's stupid. Everybody said, oh, man, that's great. You're so brave. She said, leaving California showed me how I cannot leave California. I thought when I left that I was going to grow. I was going to be growing something new here in the Netherlands.
1: Yeah, they don't work that way.
0: But it's time to go. It's long past. In fact, I got to get out of here.
1: Yeah, there have been a few stories about that where people, yeah, they think that because they're gay or they're trans that they're in some sort of mortal jeopardy in the United States under Donald Trump. And then they show up and the Netherlands, they put them in refugee camps, and it's a lot of people from North Africa and from the Middle East.
0: Yeah.
1: And their views on homosexuality and transgenderism are not
0: a lot different.
1: Even close to tolerance.
0: Yeah, you're escaping some sort of prosecution in your own head that's going on into something that's real.
1: Because they want to kill you.
0: Yes.
1: That's it.
0: You're in there with a bunch of Somalis that probably don't like you either.
1: Mm-hmm.
0: And, so now it's like the Red Cross is like, okay, we got to get you out of here. So when they were leaving, they got her out. She's still trying to get back to the U.S., by the way. Hasn't managed it yet, but is hopefully on her way. Let this be a cautionary tale, kids. I did notice Rosie O'Donnell's back from Ireland, too.
1: Uh-huh.
0: That didn't work out so well for her, either.
1: You know, she misses the sun and edible food.
0: She misses the sun.
1: Yeah. I would just assume. I don't know.
0: Yeah, we're just guessing here. But, yeah, that's probably right. All right, now another Nimrod in the news with Mr. David Van Camp. That's coming up just around the corner. This is the Markley Van Camp and Robin Show.

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0: All right, here we go. This is the Markley, Van Camp, and Robbins Show. I'm Scott Robbins, David Van Camp, right over there.
1: Yes, the world changes very, very quickly. We all know that. You know, one minute you're just eating a salad, the next minute, you're having, diarrhea. It's crazy. Crazy how that can work.
0: Yikes!
1: And that can create chaos, not just for your bowels, but for your savings as well. 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
2: Anything about that you want me to read myself? Because now that I found the copy.
1: You found the copy.
2: It's too late. It's too late for that. Gosh dang it, I shuffle this stuff around and I should never do that.
1: It's all right, man. It's all good. All right, let's get to Nimrod.
2: Nice job, by the way.
1: Thank you.
2: Very good. Good read.
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6: I love the poorly educated.
1: This is sort of an unconventional Nimrod's in the News, and I'll explain why. It actually starts off with a poll that was done about cues to get out of the pool. So like 62% said, well, my cue to get out of the pool is when I am bored. 15%, when I get tired. 9%, when you get hungry. That's when you're like, yeah, I got to get out of the pool. Also 8% said, when your fingers get too wrinkly. Yeah, you can't be all pruney, right? The thing is, and here's the Nimrods here, nobody mentioned when I have to go to the bathroom.
2: Yes, I was just going to say that.
1: Nobody. They just pee in the pool.
2: Oh, my God.
1: It's man stew, and this is how you get diarrhea, folks. This is how you get diarrhea.
2: Oh, God.
1: That's Nimrod's in the News.

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7: From ABC News, I'm Chuck Severson. Over 5,000 acres have been burned by 3 fires in Spokane, Washington. Officials estimate at least 600 structures have been damaged or destroyed. In Washington State, ABC's Alex Stone.
8: Spokane seeing massive plumes of smoke billowing over mountains and neighborhoods. Thick gray clouds covering the skies as air crews desperately try to combat the flames from above. The destructive inferno fueled by hot, dry, and windy conditions, threatening at least 5,000 structures, scorching entire homes in its path.
7: Crews are fighting fires in the Sierra Nevadas and elsewhere in Central California. Utility PG&E is monitoring whether any power line should be de-energized. Iran's foreign minister says negotiations with Oman concerning the Strait of Hormuz are in their final stages, but there are no details yet. That from Iranian state media. Mideast allies pressured President Trump to call off attacks on Iran. ABC's Matt Rivers in Jordan.
9: Iranian state media reported earlier that the country's foreign minister made calls to warn regional leaders about any escalation. And clearly, those threats were taken seriously enough to have those leaders then lobby the White House to stand down.
7: States including Michigan and Georgia joining Minnesota in reporting hacks to their water systems. Federal officials say Iran is suspected. ABC News senior investigative correspondent Aaron Katursky.
10: Security and intelligence officials have been warning this is exactly how Iran would retaliate, that Iran poses just this kind of threat, not only to water systems, but to other critical infrastructures. But the priority now is safeguarding the water supply as the war in Iran is well into its 6th month.
7: Senator Bernie Moreno, in a video on X today, said his former son-in-law and fellow Ohio lawmaker, Congressman Max Miller, should not be serving in the House and should seek professional help. Miller defending himself against allegations of domestic abuse. 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
7: Israel and Hamas appear to be at an impasse in their Trump-announced disarmament deal. It's over who complies first. In an Iowa town, city leaders are working with a structural engineer to assess the damage, identify a cause, and determine whether nearby buildings are at risk after two buildings collapsed Friday. A longtime citizen of Muscatine.
12: The question is, you know, how many more buildings will have to go as they go up the block because of all the shared walls they have?
7: Nobody was hurt in the building collapses. Michigan has a Senate Democratic primary election Tuesday with a fierce battle between progressive former public health official Dr. Abdullah Saeed and moderate Congresswoman Haley Stevens. ABC News political director Avery Harper traveled to the state.
13: Stevens supporters pointing to her experience.
14: Haley Stevens is a fighter. Her push, her work, her drive, she doesn't give up.
13: But back in Detroit, we met voters excited about El Sayed.
15: He's actually looks like he's willing to work for the people.
16: What do you say to Democrats who think that Abdullah Al-Sayed wouldn't be able to win in a general election?
17: I would say look at Trump, because people said that about him, too.
7: The winner faces former Republican Congressman Mike Rogers in November. Flight attendants with WestJet, Canada's second largest airline, went on strike today in a dispute over pay. Hundreds of flights have been canceled. Chuck Sievertson, ABC News.
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0: that's our person. So let's vote August 4th for Haley Steele.
1: I didn't quite get that. Wait, so people don't like her, but she's a good candidate because she stood behind a podium and got booed in.
2: Thank you. When you say, you know, not just for one, what do you mean by that? Well, you feel the other candidate is...
0: The other candidate seems to be for, doesn't work a room. You have to know how to work the room. Don't come out speaking only Arabic. Don't come out with your Arabic music on. Represent everyone. You know, my DNA is my DNI. Well, my DI, you know, I'm the mother of a lesbian. I'm Puerto Rican and Cherokee with a grandfather that was a white man from Ireland. Represent us all. Don't just represent one ethnicity and one race.
3: Well, and there's a lot of boxes she checked off, too.
1: I know, right?
3: Yes. Holy cow, but don't come in here with that Arabic music. Yeah, we don't like it.
1: Do not do that. We don't want your Arabic music. Keep it out.
3: I know it's not for me, but I agree with you. I dislike it as well. So that's just me. There's no beat, and I can't dance to it, period. And I want to. All right, top five stories we're following today. We'll get to that coming up next. This is the Mark McGann.
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8: All right, here we go. This is the Markley, Van Camp, and Robbins Show. I'm Scott Robbins. That is David Van Camp. And here are the top five stories we're following today.
9: All right. Number five, Minnesota is going to be handing out paper transgender dolls to children. They feature removable genitals.
8: This is unbelievable. And we're so removable genitals.
9: Yeah, it's like a paper doll, right? You can take the ovaries out and, put a ding-dong on it. Yeah. Or vice versa. Yeah.
8: Oh, my gosh. What is this aimed for? Children?
9: Children, as young as four.
8: Oh, my gosh.
9: Yeah.
8: And this was a Walz thing.
9: It was a state of Minnesota thing. And, Tim Walz is
8: behind it. Yeah, he loves it.
9: Number four, multiple reports over the weekend show the DNC is broke, actually less than broke, $2 million in the red. And there are a lot of people saying, hey, we don't even want the DNC involved right now because they don't know what they're doing with any of this. Number three, New York Mayor Zoran Mamdani announced his formal plans to roll out government grocery stores that supposedly will offer food at 30% less than retail. The U.S. military, number two, has brought to a halt 2 weeks of strikes as diplomats sought to give peace talks some space. And number one, Anthony Fauci's private notes have dropped. Early in the pandemic, he knew that the wet market wasn't the source of the virus, maybe an amplifier, but it wasn't the source. He also bragged about getting schools to close and said the death rate was significantly lower than what he was saying publicly, among other things. Wednesday, he will be testifying in the Senate. And it should be quite interesting to pay attention to that and follow that this week.
8: He bragged about closing the schools.
9: Yes, these guys are listening to me. Bill de Blasio, the then mayor of New York, was really receptive to closing down the schools.
8: Yeah.
9: The governor of California, Gavin Newsom, really receptive. They were already planning on following it based on my numerous television appearances.
8: Two losers, yeah.
9: Yeah, okay. Those are the top five stories that we are watching today. 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
8: Boy, I don't know what bothers me so much about this Fauci thing, but I'm just bugged like crazy about it.
9: Well, I think because, it became fairly clear that he was buying into his own hype, and it seemed like, man, a lot of things just didn't make sense. At first, I thought, seems likable enough, I guess. I don't know, because I didn't know who he was. And then, as the weeks wore on, you're like, oh, my God, this guy's a nut. We got another round of What's Your Story and a news update coming up.
8: 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Stay connected.
0: My name is Whitney Allen, and I'm a widow. My husband, Ryan, died. We never thought we'd ever have to use life insurance.

0: How is it that you're still talking about this after this very public shooting where, at least from a communication standpoint, you've completely botched, and you had the police chief pivoting to talk about, well, we need programs for youth so they don't shoot each other.
1: Right.
0: You know, the vast majority of everybody there was not interested in shooting each other. And you want to talk about midnight basketball now?
1: Yeah, midnight basketball solves all the problems.
0: Are you high right now?
1: Like opening up the gyms at midnight, 1 o'clock in the morning, and let the kids get out their frustration and anger on the court.
0: Oh, man, it's ridiculous.
1: Yeah. You fouled me. No, I didn't. I pull out my gun. Okay, there you go. Yeah. All right, top five stories we're following today. We'll get to that coming up next. This is the Mark Levin Camp and Robin Show.
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3: This is the Markley Van Camp and Robbins Show. I'm Scott Robbins, right over there, David Van Camp. And the top five stories we are talking about today, David.
4: Yes, New York Mayor Zoran Mamdani published names and addresses of all New York City property owners who could be hit, with not that are being hit, okay, but could be hit.
3: And why would you do this?
4: Oh, to intimidate people.
3: Right, and to dox them.
4: Yes.
3: And to harass them.
4: These would be with a new tax on properties worth more than $5 million.
3: There is no other good reason to do this.
4: No.
3: I don't know what your point was. How does he explain this?
4: The point is to inspire the next Luigi Mangione. I can't be convinced
3: exactly
4: otherwise.
3: Right, yes.
4: I think it's about stoking class warfare.
3: Or to take my money and get the hell out.
4: Yes.
3: I don't know why you're still there if you've got billions of dollars. What are you doing?
4: I mean,
3: you've got options.
4: It is, yeah, it's unconscionable what they did.
3: It's unbelievable. It's so dangerous.
4: Yeah. Number four, audio recordings between Joe Biden and the ghostwriter of his book have been released, where he acknowledges keeping, sharing, and talking about finding classified documents in his basement.
3: Mm-hmm.
4: Number three, Iranian propagandists put out a video threatening to kill First Lady Melania Trump, talking about her schedule and stores she likes to go to, also their son Barron. And number two, the U.S. and the UAE are launching Task Force Talon Synapse, their first joint effort to accelerate the development of military AI applications. And then number one, Israeli Prime Minister Benjamin Netanyahu and Ukrainian President Volodymyr Zelensky meeting with President Trump, also attending the state funeral of Senator Lindsey Graham. Those are the top five stories that we are keeping an eye on today. 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
3: Is Lindsey's body lying in repose right now?
4: They brought his casket in. Yeah.
3: Did they? Okay. I wasn't sure.
4: That does just feel so shocking to me. And it's like, I'm not trying to, like, you know, rewrite history. I was not always the biggest fan of Lindsey Graham, but it was so shocking how quickly he went.
3: Yeah, yeah, I know. Me too.
4: Man, he's
3: still
4: not,
3: can't get over that one.
4: Yeah, he's not going to be around. Wow.
3: No. He's only 72.
4: Yeah.
3: Right?
4: Something like that, yeah.
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10: All right, here you go. This is the Markley, Van Camp, and Robbins Show. I'm Scott Robbins. Right over there, you see that guy right there? That's David Van Camp. That's him. That's him, all right, I tell you. David?
11: Yes. Well, we've been talking about this, the response to the shooting at the food festival in Seattle.
10: Yes.
11: And how, even, local press is all over this, too, now. You just can't look the other way.
10: Nope.
11: And try to cover for just abject incompetence at the leadership level in the city of Seattle. The Seattle

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11: This is the Markley, Van Camp, and Robin Show. I'm Scott Robbins right over there. David Van Camp, Jamie Markley on special assignment. He'll be back with us tomorrow.
12: Well, we all know this, especially over the last several years. You know, we're rehashing
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0: All right, well, let's just get right into Nimrods in the news. There's a video making the rounds of a guy reaching into a drive-thru window, turning the key on the cash register, opening it, and stealing cash.
11: Oh, my God.
0: He actually gets away with it the first time because the workers are hustling around in the background, but then the thief goes back in for seconds, and he's caught that time. Workers run over there yelling. He gives the money back, or at least some of it. Then they get him to go. The video ends very abruptly. So it looks like the guy wound up getting caught because, well, he was double dipping into the cookie jar right there.
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18: 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Kalen Clay. 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
21: From ABC News, I'm Wayne Cabot. Out of control fires have 5,000 families out of their homes in eastern Washington state. Wildfires in central California and the Sierra Nevada have PG&E's Jeff Smith talking about cutting power.
22: Sometimes we need to de-energize our lines so firefighters can get into the areas that they need to in order to fight the fire, or just making sure that we, you know, protect our infrastructure so we can keep the power on for folks.
21: Ohio Senator Bernie Moreno says his former son-in-law, Ohio Representative Max Miller, who's up for re-election, is mentally unfit and should quit Congress now. The senator's daughter says Miller was physically violent during their marriage and divorce. Her father says that he holds his breath every minute Miller has custody of his granddaughter. Miller says,
1: I have never abused our daughter.
21: And says the senator is being political. Former Trump press secretary Stephanie Grisham also accuses Miller of being abusive. Iran says it convinced American Gulf allies to dissuade President Trump from a new bombing campaign. And now says it's speaking with Oman about the Strait of Hormuz. Unclear if Iran is conducting cyber warfare and attacks on U.S. water systems in the past week. ABC News senior investigative correspondent Aaron Katursky.
2: Security and intelligence officials have been warning this is exactly how Iran would retaliate, that Iran poses just this kind of threat, not only to water systems, but to other critical infrastructures. But the priority now is safeguarding the water supply as the war in Iran is well into its 6th month.
21: These attacks have involved water systems that plants use to remotely control their equipment. More than 30 attacks in Minnesota alone. Other states also reporting attacks. An explosion in central Moscow this weekend. 5 people have been killed. Russian officials are calling it terrorism. You're listening to ABC News.
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25: 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I'm your host, Rick Hughes, and for the next few minutes, please stay with me. It won't be long. Only about 30 minutes of motivation, inspiration, education, and as always, no manipulation, because we're not trying to con you. We're not trying to sell you anything. 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I'm so thankful right now. I think we're up to about 210 radio stations in America that are playing the show this morning. So thank you for a few minutes of your time. I'm sure we'll make it worthwhile. We're not going to try to sell you a product. We're not a political talk show. We're a show about the Bible and how you can learn God's wonderful plan for your life. I hope you'll stick with me. And if you ever get to wonder who we are, you can go to our website, rickhughesministries.org on the internet. 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And there you can click and find everything we have to offer. Many free books and free study material. A lot of our shows are broadcast live online there. You can go back and listen to the old ones and the new ones as well. And some of our books, we have audio books online you can listen to. So I hope you take advantage of that. But I'm Rick Hughes, the host of the Flatline Radio Show. If it's the first time you've heard it, FLOT stands for Forward Line of Troops. And we're going to try to teach you how God's given at least 10 wonderful problem-solving devices in the Bible. Those problem-solving devices are built on biblical principles that will help you stop the outside sources of adversity before they ever become the inside source of stress. As we say always, adversity is, of course, inevitable, but stress is always optional. Because adversity is what those circumstances do to you, and stress, that's what you do to yourself. I had a man email me recently and wanted to know why I said worry's a sin. Worry is a mental attitude sin. Sometimes you call it anxiety. You can call it a lot of different things. But we're never allowed to worry. You don't have to worry. There's a better way to live. And that's one of our problem-solving devices called the Faith, Rest, and Drill. I hope we get to teach that to you soon, because it'll show you how you never have to worry as long as the Lord Jesus Christ controls history. Now, today I'd like to talk about something I think is very interesting. It's called having a spiritual compass. Having a spiritual compass. Many, many years ago, and I'm talking about many years ago, I was contacted by a sports writer for a local newspaper. His name was Mike. And we don't have that anymore. I guess your city doesn't have a newspaper longer either, but we used to get the paper all the time, and I enjoyed reading my morning newspaper. But that's gone. But anyhow, Mike wanted to do an article on what the fish were biting on my local lake. Since I was a well-known tournament fisherman, bass fisherman, I won a lot of tournaments. And whenever he needed information, he would sometimes call me and say, what are they doing there? How can I catch them? How can I write something in the paper that will help my readers learn how to catch them on Logan Martin Lake where you fish? Well, this article that he was going to write would appear in the Sunday morning sports page, along with pictures and instructions. So we met about 30 minutes before daylight and launched my boat at the local marina. And as daylight began to peek over the hills, a fog began to slide across the water. In a matter of just a few minutes, we were completely fogged in. Thank goodness I knew the area well enough to locate my position by looking at the shoreline. But in my desire to catch fish, I suggested we cross the lake, go to the eastern shoreline, and I did not have a compass, nor did I have a depth finder that had a GPS on it. But I literally thought in my arrogance I could idle to the other side and we'd be just fine. Well, once we got about 30 yards offshore, we were completely in a whiteout. I could not tell which direction the bank was located. The end result was that we idled around in circles until morning, until that dang fog lifted. At least lifted enough for me to see the opposite bank. The very next week, I went and purchased a compass. And I installed that on my dashboard in my boat so it wouldn't happen again. Now I could tell which direction I was going. As a young person, teenager, I grew up without a spiritual compass to guide me. My mother raised me in a single-parent home and never met my father. He left my mother when I was just a baby. And I never had the privilege of meeting him. And so I didn't have that compass that guided me in my life from a man, but I'm talking about a spiritual compass, spiritually speaking. So I was constantly making all kinds of mistakes, maybe like you, wandering with no clear direction in my life. And that all changed when I accepted the Lord Jesus Christ as my Savior, because in my new life, now I was led to be around mature Christians who would help guide me through the details of life. And for the first time ever, I actually had confidence and purpose for my existence. No longer was I lost in the fog, so to say, the fog of life. I did a show one time on the fog of life, and fear of God was gone, God's word is not obeyed, and God's name is ignored. Many people live in a fog in their life. What about you? Do you live in a fog? Do you know why you're here? Do you know what God has in store for your future? Well, it all starts the minute you step into your new life in Jesus Christ, our Lord and Savior. Let me read to you how it all starts in 2 Corinthians 5:17. Therefore, if anyone is in Christ Jesus, he is a new creation, brand new person, born again. The Bible goes on to say, old things pass away, and behold, all things become new. That started for me at the age of 22 years old. You know, I like to say you're either going to be born twice or you're going to die twice. The first birthday you had nothing to do with. You just showed up and your dad said, it's a boy, have a cigar. But your second birthday is when you're saved or when you're born again, as the Lord Jesus Christ told Nicodemus in John chapter 3. Well, the first death is what's appointed unto man wants to die, and after that the judgment. We know that. We understand that. In Revelation 20, whoever's name's not found written into the Lamb's Book of Life was cast into the lake of fire. This is the second death, quote, unquote. So you're going to be born twice or die twice. Fortunately, I've been born twice. I became a new creature at the age of 22 years old. I became a spiritual being, alive spiritually, no longer dead spiritually, and now with an opportunity to learn what life was all about. At the point of your conversion, your old life is gone. You have a new future, a new destiny in front of you. The issue is, do you wish to know God's plan that's been designed for you? Do you even want to know it? Are you interested at all? I'm asking you this morning, are you interested in knowing God's plan? In Romans 12:2, the Bible says, be not conformed to this world, but be transformed by the renewing of your mind, so that, in order that you may prove what is that good and acceptable and perfect will of God. So Paul is telling the Romans to change the way they think. You don't have to follow the world, conform to this world. That's called human viewpoint. That's the zeitgeist, they call it, the spirit of the times. You don't have to follow that. But you can be transformed by the renewing of your mind, changing the way you think, so that, in order that, you can prove what is good, yes, acceptable, yes, and perfect, will of God for your life. That's it. There are many people who would like to manipulate your thinking for you. I've run into those in my life. I'm sure you have too. Probably especially around church and politics. Some people have good intentions, but are without spiritual insight. That verse I just read to you in Romans 12:2 instructs you to change the way you think if you wish to know what is the good, the acceptable, and the perfect will of God. That verse also said that we should not be conformed to this world's thinking, but we should be transformed by the renewing of our mind, changing the way we think. The spiritual compass that we need to guide us through the fog of life is found in the Bible, the Scriptures, the Holy Bible. Listen to God's guarantee as I read it to you. Psalm 32, verse 8. I will instruct you. I will teach you in the way which you should go, and I will guide you with my eyes. There's a wonderful promise from God. He can instruct you if you're instructable, if you're teachable. I will teach you what? In the way that you should go, and I will guide you. You have your own personal guide through the fog of life. What a wonderful promise God has made for us. Notice now, if you wish to have God guide you through the fog of life, there are two things required, instruction and teaching. Again, I will instruct you, and I will, what? Guide you with my eyes. If you wish to have God guide you, you got to have instruction and teaching. I did some guiding for a while and just kind of make a little money on the side sometimes many, many years ago. And you'd have to get people in your boat when you're guiding them fishing and teach them how to use a certain lure, how to use a certain product, what to look for, what not to look for, how to set the hook. The guide has to teach people. He has to not only guide them to where the fish are or where the game is, if they're a big game guide, but also how to take advantage of that and catch it or trap it or take it, whatever you want to do. So any traveler, any hunter, any fisherman who hires a guide knows there's proper instructions through teaching you what to do, what you should do, what you should not do. Notice Psalm 25, verse 8 and 9. Go back and give you another way of thinking. Psalm 32:8 said, I will instruct you and teach you and guide you. Listen to this verse. Psalm 25:8, good and upright is the Lord. Therefore will he teach, T-E-A-C-H, sinners in the way. And here comes our word now. Listen carefully. The meek will he guide in judgment, and the meek will he teach the way. The meek refers to humility. You're not teachable without some humility. The humble person is teachable. The arrogant person is not teachable because he has unrealistic self-expectations. He thinks he's something he's not. He justifies why he does it, why he does certain things. And he eventually destroys himself with his own arrogance. So if you want God to guide you, you're going to have some humility, enough humility to say, I don't know what I should do. I don't know where I should go. I don't know who I should be. I just a lot I don't know. Are the answers really found in the Bible? Yes. The answers are found in the Scripture. And through the ministry of God, the Holy Spirit, those scripture verses will guide you in how you should go through the fog of life and how to keep from destroying yourself in the process. What a wonderful promise it is from the Bible. But I wonder if you're of the opinion that you can guide yourself. Are you of the opinion you can teach yourself? I had a guy one time wanted to go catch some fish at night in this certain place I knew about, and he said, how do I get there? And I told him, I said, you need to let me take you up there so you don't wreck your boat. Well, he didn't. He figured he could do it himself. And he wrecked his boat coming back. So I wonder if that's you. Are you so arrogant you think you can teach yourself? Then you're mistaken. God the Father has gifted certain male individuals with the gift of pastor-teacher. Pastor-teacher. The Greek word is poimen kai didaskalos. And why did he do that? It says in the Bible, for the purpose of guiding you through the pitfalls of the devil's world. I want to read to you this passage. Listen carefully to these passages, and you'll understand the necessity of being filled with the Holy Spirit moment by moment, and the absolute need to sit under the ministry of a well-qualified pastor. Ephesians 4:11-13, so Christ himself gave the apostles, the prophets, the evangelists, and the pastors and teachers. Pastors and teachers is one word, not two. Poimen kai didaskalos. One word. And why did he do that? Verse 12. To equip his people for works of service, so that, or in order that, the body of Christ, that's Christians, may be built up until we all reach unity in the faith, in the knowledge of the Son of God, and become mature, attaining to the whole measure of the fullness of Christ. It's possible that you can live your Christian life and die and never become mature. That means you don't have a guide to guide you through life. You don't take the Bible seriously. You go to church and you sing a few songs and you forget everything you hear and you go home and do what you want to do. That doesn't work. That's why you get yourself in trouble all the time. So the Holy Spirit can guide the pastor if he studies and prepares, and then it's his job to stand up and guide us. In John 14:15, if you love me, keep my mandates, Jesus said. And I will pray the Father, and he will give you another guide, another helper, so that he can abide with you forever. It's called the Spirit of Truth, or the Holy Spirit, who the world does not receive because it neither sees him nor knows him, but you will have him. He will dwell in you and be your guide, so to say. In John 14:26, again, but the Advocate, that's the guide, the Holy Spirit, whom the Father will send in my name, he will teach you all things and will remind you of everything that I've said to you. That's the words of the Lord Jesus Christ to his disciples. So he promised them, as when he left, that he would send a guide, a mentor, the Holy Spirit. When you and I, when we're filled with the Holy Spirit, and when we're sitting under the teaching ministry of a well-qualified pastor, we have our very own compass to guide us through life. The compass is made up of two things, the scriptures, the Bible, and the filling of the Holy Spirit. Those two things guide you through life. In Proverbs 3:5-6, trust in the Lord with all of your heart. And what? And listen, and what? Do not lean to your own understanding. That's a good way to mess your life up right there. Trying to think you know what's best when the scriptures tell you just the opposite. Don't try to figure it out on your own. Don't try to go walking in the woods at night without a flashlight. Don't try to go traipsing down the highway without a map. Do not lean to your own understanding, the Bible says. Trust in the Lord. That's faith. Put your faith in the Lord with all of your heart, and don't lean to your own understanding. And if you will do that, listen to what happens. In all your ways, acknowledge him. Here it comes, listen. And he will direct your paths. Wow, there's your perfect guide right there. God the Father using the scriptures And God the Father, using the Holy Spirit, will guide you through the fog of life so that you don't get distracted and you don't destroy yourself.

your choice of friends. That may be a trouble spot for you. In 1 Corinthians 15:33, do not be deceived. Evil company corrupts good habits. So there's a warning right there. Be careful who you associate with. Coming up, I wanted to be around the popular people. I wanted to be around people that had money. I wanted to be around people that could impress other people. And I sought out the wrong crowd. And they took me down the wrong street. They didn't guide me correctly. In 2 Corinthians 6:14, Paul wrote, do not be unequally yoked together with unbelievers. For what fellowship has righteousness with lawlessness? And what communion has light with darkness? If you're a believer in the Lord Jesus Christ, and your best friend is an atheist or an unbeliever, you're making a terrible mistake because you're not going to straighten them out. If your best friend is an unbeliever and you're a believer, you will have different goals and different desires. And I want you to guess who will give in. It'll be you. If you are a Christian and the one you wish to marry is a non-Christian, guess who will give in? But you say, I can change them. Listen, if the Holy Spirit has not convicted them of their unbelief, what makes you so sure you can do a better job than the Holy Spirit? So by clinging to the individual, you are trusting that person to provide a safe course through life for you, rather than depending on God's Word to be your compass. And that's a terrible mistake. Walking through life is going through the woods at night, tripping and stumbling over logs and rocks. But the Christian has a divine advantage. You want to know how? Psalm 119, verse 105. Your word is a lamp to my feet and a light to my path. There you go. You don't have to walk through the woods at night without a light. I was talking to a friend of mine this morning about that. And on a military maneuver at night, trees lay down. People don't realize trees lay down and sleep at night. So you can walk through the jungle in the morning and you never hit a tree, never stumble, never fall. But at night, you trip and fall everywhere because the trees are sleeping. They're laying down. I'm just kidding. You know that. But that's the principle. Going through life is like going through the woods at night, tripping and stumbling over logs and rocks. So what if you have your own lamp and your own light? That's what the Bible said God's Word would do to you. With God's Word lighting your path, you don't have to worry about stumbling. You don't have to worry about stepping on a snake. However, if you choose to ignore the Word of God and forge ahead, don't complain when you get lost or you get injured. Notice Psalm 25, verses 8 and 9. Good and upright is the Lord. Therefore will he teach sinners in the way. Now listen to verse 9. The meek, that's humility, will he guide in judgment. And the humble, the meek, will he teach in his way. In this verse, we're back to teaching, except the time it's teaching sinners in the way. And this refers to the way out of Satan's domain. Satan's control. This is why the gospel must be clearly presented so individuals can find their way out of the fog that blinds them. Verse 9, the meek will he guide in judgment. Verse 9 refers to the meek, which is another word for humble. Humility, as I said, is required from any student who seeks to learn, because humility is actually teachability, because the humble person does not have unrealistic self-image. And this leads me to ask you a simple question. Are you teachable? Are you finally ready to turn over your life to the Lord Jesus Christ and allow him to instruct you and teach you before you wind up destroying yourself? Here's how you do it. You want to do it? Here's how you do it. Now listen, James 1:5, if any of you lack wisdom, let him ask of God, and it giveth to all men liberally, and upbraideth you, and it will be given to you. James 1:5, if any of you lack wisdom, let him ask of God that giveth to all men liberally and upbraideth not, and it will be given to him. The first question you should ask God is this question. What must I do to be saved? That question was asked of the Apostle Paul by the Roman guard who was shaken emotionally by an earthquake that loosened all the prisoners. In Acts 16:25, you can read about it. About midnight, Paul and Silas were praying in their cell.

0: singing hymns, and the other prisoners were listening, and suddenly there was such a violent earthquake that the foundation of the prison was shaken. And at once all the prisoners' doors flew open, and everyone's chains came loose. The jailer woke up, and when he saw the prison doors open, he drew his sword and was about to kill himself because the thought that the prisoners had escaped. But Paul said, "Don't harm yourself. Wait, we're still here." The jailer called for lights and rushed in and fell trembling before Paul and Silas and brought them out and said, "Sir, what must I do to be saved?" And they replied, "Believe in the Lord Jesus, and you will be saved, you and your household." The simple act of belief in the finished work of the Lord Jesus Christ on Calvary's cross is all it takes, since the work was already done. His death, his burial, and his resurrection is a guarantee that he is in fact the Son of God. As in Matthew 27:54, so when the centurions and those with him who were guarding Jesus saw the earthquake and the things that had happened, they feared greatly, saying, "Truly, this was the Son of God." Once you make that decision on your part, once you believe in the Lord Jesus Christ and receive him as your Savior, then you become part of God's family. And you then have the opportunity to learn his plan for your life. In Jeremiah 29:11, "For I know the plans I have for you," there it is, declares the Lord, "plans to prosper you, not to harm you, plans to give you hope and a future." You will now have a personal sense of destiny. At salvation, God gives you a spiritual gift. Learn what it is. Use it. By the way, singing is not a spiritual gift. That's a talent. But your new mission in life is to glorify Jesus Christ in this spiritual conflict. And Ephesians 6:11-17 tells you what armor is available for you to use in this process. I can provide you a book that deals with your mission on earth if you want it. It's called A Crash Course in Christianity. And that book is free and will be sent to you at your request. Simply go to the website rickhughesministries.org or call 800-831-0718 and we will get that book right on out to you. Okay, did you learn something this morning? Did you learn that God has a compass that will guide you through life so you don't wind up destroying yourself? Well, I hope you pay close attention. Thank you for listening. I thank you for giving me a few minutes of your time. It's my prayer you'll come back next Sunday morning, same time, same place, and join me again. Until then, this is your host, Rick Hughes, saying thank you for listening to The Floodline.
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Welcome back to The Ramsey Show in the Fairwinds Credit Union Studio. I'm Rachel Cruz, hosting this hour with George Camel, and we're answering your questions. 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
1: 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You've got too much money going out, not enough money coming in, or both. That's it. So to really get your money under control and keep it that way, you're going to need a plan. 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
6: We wish that we could get to every call and question here on the show. 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And you'll get the answer that you want the Ramsey way. Just like if you called in on the show, you don't have to worry about Dave yelling at you. You just get your question
7: answered.
6: Unless
7: you
6: answered.
7: Want that. In which case, you'll be disappointed. It's going to be a little bit nicer.
6: A little nicer, no. But yeah, make sure to check it out. It's awesome. People have been talking so much about Ask Ramsey.
7: Yeah, they'll DM me, and then by the time I get to it, they went, oh, never mind. I went to Ask Ramsey, and it was great.
6: Yes.
7: I was like, oh, okay. I'm useless.
6: It's great. Go to RamseySolutions.com and check it out. We'll leave a link in the show notes if you're listening on podcast or watching on YouTube. All right, let's go to Veronica in Detroit. Hi, Veronica. Welcome to the show.
8: Hi, Rachel. Hi, George. Thank you for having me on.
6: Absolutely. Sure. Thanks for calling. How can we help?
8: So back in 2021, my husband's brother asked me and my husband to co-sign. Actually, my husband, really, he asked him to co-sign on a loan for a condo.
6: Oh, no.
8: And since then, he has been paying on the condo, but he stopped paying his HOA over a year ago. And now we just got a letter saying that there's going to be a foreclosure on the condo because we owe $10,000 on fees for the HOA currently.
6: Oh, no.
7: What time period was this over that he didn't pay?
8: It's since April of 2025.
7: Okay, so over a year.
8: He had made some payments last year, like a few times. He paid here and there, but it's almost $500 a month, every month, you know, plus $25 late fee. And quarterly, they have like an additional $1,000 fee.
7: Have you talked to him?
8: Yes, we did. 3 months ago, he said that he will make at that time, it was $6,300, almost $400 that he owed. And he said that he will make a lump

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2: ABC News, I'm Wayne Cabot. Both U.S. and global oil are down about 4% now after President Trump decided not to carry out a major attack in Iran this weekend. President Trump saying on Air Force One a short time ago that a deal with Iran is imminent. Iran says the Strait of Hormuz will not return to the way it was before the war. Investigators not confirming that Iran is behind cyber attacks on dozens of U.S. water plants over the past week, but says that the hacks do have the hallmarks of being from Iran. Now 60,000 people in eastern Washington state are out of their homes from wildfires.
3: And this was my happy place.
4: The place Eric Frank has called home since 1980, now reduced to ashes.
5: I'm so tired.
3: I couldn't see my feet, and I had to feel my way down the ladder because everything just turned black.
4: Firefighters could not protect the homes that were burning and instead had to focus on life safety.
2: ABC's Alex Stone in Spokane. This is ABC News.
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